0: Up the pressure. I'm Lee Silicera, Fox News. The U.S. military launching a new round of strikes against Iran.
1: On the seventh consecutive night of U.S. airstrikes, Iran claims the U.S. is hitting civilian infrastructure. But the White House denies that, telling Fox the United States military has carried out strikes exclusively on military targets, including military logistics infrastructure, adding that it's Iran that's attacking civilian ships in the Strait. Still, a senior IRGC commander now warning that if U.S. strikes continue for several more days, Iran will move into a phase of full-scale offensive operations.
0: Fox's Aisha Hazmi at the White House. Earlier, the U.S. military says it targeted an observation deck used by the Revolutionary Guard to monitor ships coming into the Strait of Hormuz. President Trump says Canada will pay the cost of some pollution blanketing much of the U.S. from wildfires.
2: In a social media post, the president says he's holding Canada responsible for not properly maintaining their forest, saying the U.S. is being unnecessarily invaded by filthy, polluted, and unhealthy air. Hazardous air quality alerts have been posted across much of the U.S. President Trump suggests the yearly occurrence is costing the U.S. billions of dollars and says that cost of the pollution will be added to tariffs Canada is currently paying.
0: Fox's Jared Halpern at the White House and the president urging Darlene Graham, the sister of late Senator Lindsey Graham, to run for a full Senate term to replace her brother in South Carolina. Paul Pelosi, the husband of former House Speaker Nancy Pelosi, has been charged with misdemeanor hit and run after hitting a parked car at the Napa County Sheriff's Office. Says Pelosi was driving his convertible July 3rd in the heart of wine country when he hit a parked car on the city on the road. The Sheriff's Department says Pelosi did not have alcohol in his system. 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
3: Minnesota News Network, I'm Sean Maloney. Unpredictable weather is making anticipating the wildfires and smoke in northern Minnesota difficult. National Weather Service meteorologist Philip Manuel says storms Friday morning won't end the work.
4: We had some moisture. We had roughly a half inch to an inch of rain. That's good. It runs off really quick. Whereas if you could have an extended period of rain, then it would moisten things up. So we haven't done that.
3: Manuel is urging Minnesotans not to get complacent, as the danger isn't over yet. Travelers flying Sun Country this fall may notice fewer flight options. The airline is trimming its September schedule after its parent company, Allegiant, said staffing shortages involving pilots and other flight crews have forced temporary service reductions. Allegiant says stronger than expected employee turnover, along with increased demand for cargo flying, contributed to the cuts. The company expects to rebuild staffing and gradually return to a full schedule in the coming months. And the Minnesota Department of Health is providing new tools to help people identify the signs of infant abuse. Dr. Katie Smentek.
5: A handout and along with a website that will provide information to caregivers about the signs of infant physical abuse, things that we should be looking for specifically for children 6 months and under.
3: Signs of infant abuse include bruising anywhere on the body, scratches or bite marks, or mouth or facial injuries. More information can be found on the MDH website. This is MNN on KTLK.
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9: They're cleaning up this accident on South 35E just after Maryland, but before Cayuga Street, those two left center lanes remain blocked, but several of the vehicles have already been towed away. In the meantime, you're looking heavy back from Larpinder. Quiet on 94, no complaints on the crosstown. I'm Deb Snyder, and that's your latest total traffic.
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16: iHeartRadio weather, partly cloudy tonight, maybe a stray storm, warm and muggy with a low in the low 70s. This weekend, hazy sun from smoke at times, hot but not as muggy, a high near 90. I'm meteorologist Mace Michaels on Twin Cities News Talk, AM 1130. 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
1: Radio stations everywhere, along with Sam and Polo. It is the Joe Pags Show. Thanks. Appreciate you stopping by. Lots to get to this hour. Part two with Gary Burnson will be happening this hour. Gary's the former senior operations official from the CIA. He was a whistleblower. He actually said, I've got the information, we've got the evidence, we've done the investigation, and it's time now to reveal that there's election fraud going on. There are foreign actors stealing our elections or stealing our votes, and he was ignored. They wrote a book called Stolen Elections with Ralph Pizzullo, and it was based on Gary's investigation. And now the president comes out and says, this is what's going on. You guys all saw that last night. We broke that down in earnest in hour number one. So if this is your first hour, I think Denver, this is your first hour, then make sure you stick around for the entire show, because we give you all the information that you need, including a full breakdown of what the president said last night. So we'll get into that. A little more election stuff, including the nuttiness, pun intended, out of Maine when it comes to elections. But I got to tell you something. I've seen stupidity, and Polo made a really good point on this during the break at some point. I keep on saying that the liberals, the left, those who don't like Trump still should pay attention to this incredible evidence that was released last night. And he makes a good point by letting us know that an airline is allowing people to change their reservations and change the destination they're flying into if they don't want to fly into Trump International Airport. You know what I mean? I saw this like yesterday or the day before, and I was like, come on, that's stupid. Wait, this is really a thing. This is from Fox Business. United to offer travelers free flight changes to avoid landing at Trump International Airport. I want you to understand the airline that's called United, which stands for We're All for One, One for All, We're All Together, is allowing people to change their flights so they don't have to go and land in an airport named after President Trump. Saying when they changed Palm Beach International Airport to Trump International, or what, President Donald J. Trump International, did they change anything else about the airport?
2: No.
1: So same airport, same planes, same pilots, same shops, same rent-a-car area, all that's the same.
2: Oh, yeah, totally.
1: Right. They just could not sleep at night if they have to land in a place called Trump. Hey, Polo, as much as I try to blow off some of the stuff you say, dude, you're spot on here.
3: Yeah. I mean, the runways aren't like orange, right?
1: Oh, no, they are. Just the one.
3: Okay.
1: No, they're not. No, they're not. And I don't mean I blow off what you say like you're stupid. I blow off what you say because I want to believe.
3: Come on, that's not realistic.
1: I want to believe that what you're saying can't possibly be true. But you have now proven yourself even more correct from yesterday, because how on earth would they ever look at real CIA, FBI evidence proven voter fraud when they won't fly into an airport? Dude.
3: With his name on it. Yeah.
1: Sam, is that generally speaking in alignment with the left or the right politically?
2: Right.
1: Am I generally speaking liberal or conservative generally?
2: Definitely conservative.
1: So when it comes to the two major parties in the United States, which party would I lean toward?
2: The Red Party.
1: Right, the Republicans. What party was John F. Kennedy in?
2: Yeah, the Blue Party.
1: Has Dad ever flown into JFK Airport in New York?
2: Yes, you have.
1: Like, my whole life.
2: Yeah,
1: well, many people. You see why I'm so surprised by the things you say sometimes coming true? Because I try to be a reasonable, logical, rational person. I don't care if it's called Barack Obama Airport. I'll fly into it. How stupid.
3: Because you're using logic. They're using emotion. And I mean, because you would look at it like, I don't care where I go. If this place gets me there faster, that's yes. Where I'm going.
1: Yep.
3: These people don't care. They're just like, no, I can't. I don't want to see that name on my ticket. You know what I mean? Like, I don't want to know or anybody to know that I flew into that airport.
1: Because it can be called Bob the Jackass Airport, and I'm flying into it.
3: Right. But I'm telling you, I can see that they would say that if they did that, then they're showing that they have no problem with him.
1: It has nothing to do with him. It's just the name of an airport.
3: I agree, but if, you know, there are all these people having dinner somewhere, they're talking like, oh, yeah, you know, I came in through Trump, whatever it's called. They're like, how dare you?
1: They can still call it PBI. They don't have to call it Trump. Call it whatever you want.
3: Well, I mean, he wants to call it that, so that's what it's going to be, and that's how people are going to react.
1: That makes no sense.
3: I can already tell you, once he's out of office, they're going to change it again.
1: No, they won't, because he lives there. They're not going to change it again.
3: Okay.
1: I'm telling you, that I will bet you on, because he lives like a mile and a half from this airport.
3: If they're losing business like that, they're going to change it.
1: They're not going to lose business, because more conservatives will fly there now just to prove a point. It's so dumb. Okay. Whole thing's just stupid.
3: Okay.
1: It just is. The story is, that's the headline, United to offer travelers free flight changes to avoid landing at Trump International Airport. Travelers can switch to Fort Lauderdale or Miami at no extra charge. Fort Lauderdale is a good 45 minutes south. Miami's a good hour plus south. If you're that stupid, you want to drive an extra hour to get to wherever you were going because you don't want to land at the airport named after President Trump. It's stupid. United Airlines is planning to offer passengers flight changes free of charge to avoid landing at the newly renamed President Donald J. Trump International Airport in Florida, according to an internal memo that appears aimed at customers who object to the airport's new name. Passengers who object to the landing at the airport, previously Palm Beach International, may be moved to Fort Lauderdale or Miami without having to pay extra, according to an internal memo obtained by Live and Let's Fly. If a customer does not want to fly to the airport, use your empowerment to offer acceptable alternatives such as Fort Lauderdale Airport or Miami International Airport, the memo to reservation agents reads. The memo even suggests a response to customers who object to landing at the renamed airport. Quote, I understand that you'd rather not fly to this airport anymore. We can look at nearby airports like Fort Lauderdale or Miami instead. Is that acceptable alternative? The guidance says. The agents are directed to process the change as an even exchange, effectively making the flight change free of charge for travelers. Well, let me ask you this. If I want to fly to Florida and the best flight is to Fort Lauderdale, or the best flight is to Miami, can I tell United, I really, really want to fly into that Trump airport? Sam, can I do that?
2: Probably not.
1: Free of charge. Want to go to Trump?
2: Yeah. I don't think they would.
1: Hey,
2: do that.
1: United, PAGS, want to fly to Trump.
3: Can you use it against them?
1: What do you mean?
3: Okay, so let's say flying into wherever the alternative is.
1: Fort Lauderdale, Miami, yeah.
3: Is more expensive, right? So you say that you make your ticket for the Trump one,
1: right?
3: And then you say, I don't want to fly to that one.
1: Then they're just going to save money, no extra charge.
3: Yeah. You know what I mean?
1: I'm with you. I think it's a scam to begin with. I think the whole thing's stupid. It's just dumb. I mean, how dumb do you have to be to worry about the name of the... Dulles wasn't a great guy. I've flown into Dulles in Washington. I like Reagan. I've flown into Reagan in Washington. I mean, what are we talking about here? It's just so stupid. It's a freaking airport. It's just a means of getting there. Talking about airports, there's actually important news about airports. The FAA chief is seeking $10 billion for air traffic control systems. Okay, I'm down with really good air traffic control systems. This is from our friends at Newsmax. The head of the Federal Aviation Administration says the agency needs another $10 billion from Congress to reform the antiquated U.S. air traffic control system as policymakers prepare for traffic to double in the next two decades. FAA Administrator Brian Bedford said the agency is moving rapidly to deploy the first $12.5 billion approved by Congress after years of neglect. Quote, we're behind 20 years. The system is extremely safe, but it comes at the price of inefficiency and inconvenience, Bedford said in an interview. Americans tolerate this hugely inefficient system, and as long as it's safe, I think that sort of saps the will to fix it. Why would there ever be any reason to be behind when it comes to making sure that we're safe and sound? You know, they said we're safe a few times there. But why would we ever not just step up and say, listen, we've got old systems here. We're way behind Europe, way behind Canada, way behind fill in the blank. We need to be the best on the planet. Let's fix that. Instead of giving, you know, all this fraud out in Minnesota or California or Ohio or fill in the blank, there's fraud in every state, but really bad fraud in these blue states. What exactly is it that we're talking about that we wouldn't make sure that we have the best air traffic control system on the planet? It just blows my mind. They spent, what, $1 trillion on the Green New Scam and the Inflation Reduction Act that didn't. It was actually about green energy, actually about, you know, climate change. Spent all that money and we didn't pay any attention to what was going on with our airports just blows my mind, man. It just does. 833-JOE-PAGS. 833-563-7247. JOEPAGS.com. It is a free speech Friday, so whatever's on your mind is fair game. If I know something about it, we'll talk about it. If not, we'll move on. If you want to comment or opine on what the president said last night, definitely want to hear from you on that. We covered that extensively in hour number one. Part two with Gary Bernstein at the bottom of this hour, former senior operations official with the CIA, who knows a lot about what it was President Trump was saying last night and can back it up with actual fact as well. 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
1: 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I appreciate you stopping by the Joe Pags Show for your Friday, Free Speech Friday, 833-JOE-PAGS, 833-567-247, joepags.com. This one from the Post-Millennial. This one, I mean, this is from the I Can't Believe It file, which is very sarcastic. I can't believe it. Being very sarcastic. Passengers shocked after gay cruise blocked from ports in Turkey and Egypt. What? Shut up. Kidding me? They didn't want a gay cruise to dock in a Muslim country like Egypt and a Muslim country like Turkey? Really? You got to be kidding me. Sam, I didn't see that coming.
2: Shocked.
1: Were they holding the gays for Palestine signs when they got there, you think?
2: Yeah, I'm sure they were, right?
1: Queers for Gaza? I mean, those are the signs right. We've all seen.
2: Right. Yeah, they're so accepting and understanding over there.
1: If you were gay, why would you take a cruise to nations that, I mean, if you just do the most precursory study of, you have to know they are against, it's against the law to be gay in these countries. Literally against the law.
2: Yeah. Oh, yeah. They
1: you want to look that up? There.
2: It's terrible.
1: Don't you look that up?
2: Wouldn't you know that? Wouldn't the cruise line know that?
1: I would think so. This is what the story says. There was a cruise sailing the Mediterranean, and when they got to Turkey, the nation would not allow them to port. The same thing happened when they went to Egypt. They just weren't allowed to stop off, get out, stretch their legs. These anti-gay nations refused them entry, and for some reason, the passengers aboard the Virgin Voyages Scarlet Lady were surprised. They had wanted to go to the fabulous and gay in nations where they wanted to go be fabulous and gay, in nations where such things are illegal and don't think it's fair that they were stopped at port. The Turkish authorities said a cruise ship chartered by a group known for behavior that does not align with the values and moral standards of our society and that had generated significant concern among various segments of the public has been canceled. It is absolutely out of the question that this group will come to our province for such an event. One man who was on the cruise, an American from Miami, said, "There are thousands of men who come to the ship to celebrate and to feel free to be who they are without any fear of homophobia or to be able to be ourselves in a public space." What?

0: Then you had Graham Plattner, the clammer, who turns out has all sorts of allegations against him for treating women like garbage, for sexual assault and everything else, forced to drop out of the race. So the Democrat Party now has to replace him on the ticket. So they're doing, I guess, a special election or a secondary primary, which they shouldn't be able to do. Plattner won. He should still be on the ticket. The Democrats can just change anytime they want, I guess. But Ashley Webb is one of those running. Ashley Webb was on the stage with three others, and Ashley Webb was wearing a dress. It's about 6'2", and sounds like this.
1: Ashley Webb, what qualifications do you have to serve in the U.S. Senate?
2: Oh, I ran for office several times. Didn't win, but I did run. And then I'm a songwriter, and then I write my own books. And then as far as my transparency, I wouldn't lie to the people, and I wouldn't deceive the people like we're being deceived right now. Like,
0: it's a dude wearing a dress and a wig. But he promises he will not deceive the people. But his qualification, I want to make sure I understand.
3: To be fair.
0: Yes.
3: He's not.
0: He's not what? He's lying, clearly.
3: But he's not deceiving anyone.
0: He's not? He's pretending he's a woman.
3: Yes, but there's no deception there.
0: No, he's not fooling anybody. You're right. But I do think he's trying to deceive them. I will disagree with you on that. You're right. He's not fooling anybody. You're absolutely correct. Nobody's buying it. Ashley, I don't know what the story is, but let's forget the whole it's a dude in a dress thing. Ashley thinks the qualification for running for office or to becoming a United States senator is because he's run for office several times, didn't win. but I didn't win.
4: Yeah, I don't think they're going to win.
0: And I write my own songs, and I've written books.
3: Hey, you're halfway there.
0: Living on a prayer.
3: You've written songs?
0: Allegedly. Yes. Are you saying I'm halfway there? I have written songs.
3: Yes.
0: I'm guessing they're much better than Ashley's songs, but I could be wrong about that. Then, of course, there's this.
2: And then with the trans community, we're being dehumanized.
0: Right.
2: They say that we want to hurt people. I don't want to hurt anybody. I just want to use the bathroom. If they want me to use the men's room, I will, but I don't want to be assaulted.
0: I'm not following Ashley. I don't know. I'm here to tell you, Maine, you got to do better. I'm going to need you to step it up, Maine. I don't get it. I'm confused. What the hell are we talking about here? Ron, West Virginia, what's on your mind? Hi.
5: Hey, Joe. I love the show.
0: Thank you.
5: I just want to make a quick comment concerning the United thing.
0: Yeah.
5: It just never ceases to amaze me the level of Trump derangement syndrome that these people will go to, okay?
0: Yeah. Yeah.
5: But I did like the comment you made or the idea about, you know, if you have a ticket to a nearby city, telling United that you want to change your ticket to land in, at Trump International.
0: Yeah.
5: And then if they refuse or if they want to charge you, just sue the hell out of them, Joe.
0: I didn't think it would be great.
5: Just sue them for every
0: Ron, why not? I mean, I'll make a ticket for Tampa, which is 3 hours away, and say, listen, I really want you to switch this because I need to land at Trump International. Sam, you think that would work?
4: No.
0: I bet it would make them stop changing flights to Fort Lauderdale and Miami for those who didn't want to fly into Trump. Like, if you don't want to fly into Trump, don't get the ticket to Trump. I was never going to call it Trump. I was going to call it PBI because that's what I've known it to be since I was growing up in that area. But now I'm just going to call it Trump just to bother people.
4: Boom.
0: Boom. Paul, would you fly into Trump?
3: No, but I would. I love that line. I just want to use the restroom.
0: There you go. And at that point, I think they took a break in the debate. So Ashley could go use the restroom. Not sure which one he used. 833-JOE-PAGS, 833-563-7247, joepags.com. Part two with Gary Burnson when we come back. Stay here.
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8: 94 westbound heavy, highway 35 to St. Croix Trail. Crosstown highway eastbound slow going between 35W and Portland Avenue. On 35 east southbound of Cayuga Street, a crash. Two left lanes are blocked. It's stop and go from Larpin Tour. From Forest Lake Split to downtown St. Paul, 20 minutes. I'm Tom Beck, and that's your latest total traffic.
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0: Sunday at 3 o'clock in New Jersey with Argentina facing off with Spain in the championship match. Argentina's Lionel Messi and France's Kylian Mbappe are tied at 8 goals apiece in the race for the Golden Boot.
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3: Fox News, I'm Ann Carrick. Iran is threatening to escalate pressure on the U.S. if strikes continue. Fox's Aisha Hasni.
4: According to Reuters, the Iranians ordered the Houthis in Yemen to close the Bab el-Mandab Strait, a critical oil route, if the U.S. hits Iran's power infrastructure.
3: Iran accusing the U.S. of hitting civilian targets, something the U.S. denies. Canadian wildfire smoke continues to impact millions of Americans. Fox Weather's Jane Minar reports from Baltimore.
5: The worst day today as we continue into this weekend. But this smoke, it is causing big problems. In fact, Amtrak along the Northeast Corridor line is experiencing delays because of concerns around workers in these outdoor conditions with the unhealthy air quality.
3: Smoke again blanketing multiple states from the Great Lakes to the Mid-Atlantic. 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
6: This is written by Ralph Pizzullo, and it's an amazing... The first conversation we had was amazing to me because I was like, I had no idea any of this was going on. I know that you mentioned, we know that China's implicated now, 220 million voter registration rolls. That's sick. They're also connected with Venezuela that had the machines. Italy is somehow connected. Is Iran connected? Is that why there's an operation going on in Iran? I mean, how far does this go? Are there multiple countries that we haven't even named yet? What is the mechanism? China has the voter registrations. Venezuela has the machines. They have the ability to infiltrate the machines, according to Trump, and according to you, what was the mechanism? How did they do this?
7: Venezuela began with the software. They built the source code. The first hardware they used was out of Italy. They bought lottery machines from Olivetti and touchscreens, and then they transitioned them into election machines and stole their first election in 2004, the recall election. They would upgrade in technology over time.
6: Right.
7: And they would do that with the Chinese.
6: For those who don't know, in Venezuela, Maduro didn't win, but then all of a sudden he won, right?
7: Well, this was in, he was actually, you have to understand something. It started with Hugo Chavez.
6: Right.
7: He tried a coup in 93, it failed. He went to jail.
6: Right.
7: He was released, ran for office in 1998, won legally. In the recall election, he knew he was in trouble. The Cubans told him. And so they flipped what was going to be a 60-40 loss to a 60-40 win.
6: Wow.
7: And the Carter Center was down there, said this is the most wonderful election ever. These machines are wonderful. Holy cow. Crazy.
6: Idiotic, yeah.
7: And so then they stole elections in places like...
6: Were they surprised it worked? Gary, were they surprised it worked?
7: No, they were thrilled. They knew it was going to work.
6: So they knew it was going to work.
7: Really good engineers.
6: All right, go ahead.
7: They had three U.S. Venezuelan engineers that were trained at Simon Bolivar, which is linked to MIT. They knew what they were doing.
6: Right.
7: They knew exactly what they were doing. And, they controlled the ground. They had the government. They had the people there. They fixed it. They rigged it. And then if you complained, they could throw you in jail.
6: Or worse.
7: And so what would happen is they entered the U.S. market first as Smartmatic. And they entered into Cook County in, Cook County, big surprise. That's where, Kennedy stole the election from Nixon, in 1960. But they went there in 2008, 2006 and 2008. And then they also were in New Jersey. And a congresswoman named Carolyn Maloney wrote a letter to Secretary of Treasury John Snow saying, hey, these Venezuelans are here. They're stealing elections. And she named the technology. She had a very good source.
6: Right.
7: And so CFIUS went after them. That's a congressional body that does investigations and foreign investments in the U.S. And so they were forced then to sell the company. They were forced to sell to a company called Sequoia. They've been running elections for years, but CFIUS investigated them there, and they had to get rid of it. And so what happens is ultimately is Dominion, a company in Toronto, Canada, that had been a startup up there, had been around for 8 years and only run one election, a local election in Toronto, winds up buying the company, and they get the hardware from Smartmatic, and they've got the machines. Now all they've got to do is integrate the software. And so this company, Dominion, will use the software and this technology in the United States. And Smartmatic continues as an entity in Venezuela, but it becomes a global entity. So they sign an agreement where Smartmatic will run elections / steal elections globally.
6: Right.
7: And then Dominion will run elections / steal elections in the United States. So they have an agreement between the two of them. And this is, so they divide it up that way. The Chinese begin manufacturing the hardware for all of this technology in Red China, 60 miles from Beijing. They ship the hardware to Taiwan, and then in Taiwan, they white label it as manufactured in Taiwan. And they manufacture all this stuff for all these companies.
6: Wow.
7: You know, it's just not Smartmatic. There's other companies here. I don't want to say their names because I don't want to be sued by them right now. But there's a couple of other election companies
6: here.
7: Well,
6: let me stop you, though. Hold on. So you're not afraid to be sued by Sequoia, Dominion, or Smartmatic?
7: Well, the other company... No. Look, we've had this book out for a year. We have all the evidence on them. We have their engineers. We have their damn source code. Nobody's suing me.
6: Did they threaten you?
7: Go ahead and sue me. What's that?
6: Did they threaten you?
7: Oh, they wrote us a letter. They wrote me a letter, but...
6: You better stop it. I mean...
7: Man, I'm like, what, are you kidding me? You know, please sue me. I wish they would do me a favor and sue me so we can go to discovery together and then I can counter sue them, but they won't sue me.
6: Gary, let me ask you a question that I think a lot of people watching and listening want to know the answer to. It's Gary Burnson, former CIA senior operations officer. He's the guy that blew the whistle on all this election hijinks that's going on. When we're watching this go on, in your heart, you know this from your research, but in your heart of hearts, are they doing it because they think they're right? Are they doing it for power and control? Are they doing it because they think that they know best for the rest of us? And that's why your franchise doesn't matter? Really? What's the big reason?
7: Look, it's money. It's ideology. But listen, I'm not the Lone Ranger. I got a business partner by the name of Martin Rodile.
6: Right.
7: And also Mr. Patrick Byrne jumped in with us. And Patrick put his fortune on the line. He spent tens of millions of dollars helping us recruit these engineers. Patrick was with those engineers in different places. He played a big role. Mike Flynn came in and helped us.
6: Yes.
7: Came out and met with the engineers. So there are other people in the country. Martin and I were business partners and as whistleblowers. And then there's a small group of people that joined us and helped us. But there's something that I have to tell you.
6: Please.
7: Is that they, in the United States, USAID was funding an entity called CEPS, the Consortium for Election Production, you know, CEPPS.
6: Okay.
7: And they spent $6.9 billion on it. And essentially, it paid for Smartmatic to steal elections globally. So your tax dollars and my tax dollars were dispersed from USAID over to CEPS that was created by George Soros and his people. And then that helped steal elections in at least 70 countries around the world. We paid for that.
6: It's Gary Burnson, a former CIA senior operations official. Also go and get the book called Stolen Elections, written by Ralph Pizzullo. This is an unbelievable day. And again, as I said, this is the biggest story, I think, probably of the century. And I'm glad this is getting uncovered. Immediately, the left started saying, well, he hasn't really substantiated. Well, he doesn't really prove anything. Forget all that. Let's say that what you say is true, and I believe you. What President Trump presented last night is fact. I believe him. What happens now? Investigatively, does the DOJ start arresting people, the FBI, the CIA? Who brings people to bear? What happens now?
7: First things first, we need to defend the midterm elections.
6: Right.
7: We went to them as soon as Trump got elected. We went right into the DNI's office, and in the first 2 months, we were over there three times briefing them, but everybody slow-walked everything. They didn't report to even Tulsi that we were there.
6: Wow.
7: They weren't sharing the information that we were giving them. They were trying to conceal all the information. This is the DNI's office. The CIA, of course, was at war with us. FBI officers were told not to cooperate with us and to stand down from contact with us. They did everything possible to block us because they wanted to get up to the midterm because their goal is to steal the midterm in the United States. So I'm not worried about prosecutions first. I'm worried about protecting the midterm.
6: Well, let me ask you this. With what he released last night and what you put out there for years now, can the president, because of actual evidence, actual proof, say you may not use those machines this November? Does he have the ability?
7: Yeah, he does. He can use PDD-21. presidential, it's PPD, President Policy Directive 21.
6: Okay.
7: He doesn't even need the Save America Act, and he can outlaw all electronic voting machines because they're part of critical infrastructure. He has that power. He should do that. And very quickly, we need to transition over to paper ballots. Hand count paper ballot. If India could do it for many, many years with a billion people, I think we could manage it.
6: Well, I think so. India, you know, has, I think it's 630 million voters, actually. They have the
7: count that night. Yeah, they got a lot of people over there. They figure it out.
6: They have the count that night. So let me ask you about what's going on now. Is California implicated in any of this? Why do they take a month and a half to count votes?
7: You know, ironically, when they cut up the world, Smartmatic and Dominion, Smartmatic did remain only in one place in the United States, and that's Los Angeles County.
6: No, that's no way.
7: The Smartmatic district, yes.
6: This recent election for mayor was Smartmatic?
7: Yes, of course it is. While the president of Smartmatic is in jail down in Miami.
6: And they're still using the machines.
7: And they're still using their machines, of course.
6: I mean, you saw that the third place person conceded the night of, and then she became second place within a week or 9 days. And Spencer Pratt suddenly is out. Is there a way to retroactively go back and see what the machines did or not? I know that there's no wherewithal there. They don't want to. Gavin Newsom doesn't want to. Karen Bass doesn't want to. But can you technologically?
7: Depends on the method of theft. There's lots of methods of theft. Like I had explained to others that there are 14 different technologies that they put inside the machines and the hardware that go after the tabulator, go after the scanners, go after the, you know, the brain of the computer.
6: Right.
7: There's all sorts of entries. There's multiple ways to steal this thing. I explained also too, you know, it's like this is the science of election theft. So it's stealing elections and defeating audit. So I'll give you something. Audit's important because what they'll do is when you have the absentee ballots, they're put on a scanner, right? Takes a picture and it saves it. Saves the picture. And when it gets to save it and put it in for the count, they put all 100 of these ballots together and then it disappears. And what they were doing was they were running our elections from Belgrade, Serbia. On servers there, and then they would send in a new picture from there, and it would have 100 votes for Joe Biden. And, you know, and then if you did an audit, you weren't allowed to look at the physical ballots in the box. You're only allowed to look on the machine.
6: The electronic machine that was made by the Chinese.
7: And to make things worse, Joe, is that many of the companies are private companies that do the audit. The cartel, Del Sol, own the companies that were doing the audit.
6: So going into Venezuela, you and I can agree that the president went and got Maduro because he was the leader of this cartel, and this had a lot to do with the elections.
7: It was part of it. That and the massive drug smuggling boat. Look, that cartel stole $2.7 trillion and has been conducting offensive operations with our enemies against us. So that's why they went down and took Nicolas Maduro. And they need to remove Delcy and the rest of them because they're very bad people.
6: Yeah, well, she's playing ball right now. I mean, she's saying yes or no, sir, right now. But you're right. She was his vice president
7: for
6: a reason.
7: She's lying every day. She says yes, and then she does something else. But the fact of the matter is this. Look, you know the president has not been well served. People have not told him the truth about everything. If you were to go back in history and you looked at Delcy Rodriguez and her brother Jorge Rodriguez, her brother ran the CNE, the electoral machines. He's the father of these voting system. Okay. Her brother, but their father, the two of them, when they were preteens, was a guy named, Jose Antonio Rodriguez, and he was a terrorist. And he kidnapped an American citizen by the name of Niehaus and held him in the jungle and tortured him.
6: Wow.
7: And he was captured. They captured and saved Niehaus. But then, and so her mother married somebody. Well, who she married was Carlos the Jackal, the terrorist. He was a Venezuelan. That was the guy that so their father was a terrorist. Their stepfather was a terrorist. I mean, you know, this isn't, these, we know.
6: No, I get it. Her
7: boyfriend was one of the three engineers who built the system.
6: Well, I hope that the president's inner circle knows this. Is there a way to have a free and fair election in Venezuela right now?
7: It's going to have to be on paper.
6: Yeah.
7: They can't use the machines. Of course not. They're going to, you know, and when they have that, the winner will be Maria Corina Machado, the Nobel Prize winner.
6: Right.
7: Her numbers there are over 84%. Delcy just spent the last week or two before the earthquakes traveling around trying to, you know, improve her image, and her numbers are like 14%.
6: Yeah.
7: And Maria Karina's at 84%.
6: Well, nobody there's going to want. Nobody there's going to want a leftover from Maduro. Not a chance.
7: No, she's got
6: to
7: go.
6: She's a placeholder, but they have to have an election soon. They've been taking too long. Let me finish with this. Hey, Gary, we got to do this again, because as this unfolds, there's going to be a lot more that comes out, and you're the expert on this, and I really appreciate you jumping on today. Let me finish with this. If you had the ability to fix the inner sanctum of the intelligence agencies in this country, because they are dirty, they're politicized, they're a star chamber, they don't take orders from anybody, what do you do? Do you start all over? Can you just get rid of them and say, here's a new agency? What do you do?
7: First off, I would take the DO, the Directorate of Operations, and I would tear it out of the CIA. I would create a new, what we call DSS, Directorate of Strategic Services, that will do operations. I would leave the remainder of the CIA as a large analytical component, okay? Then I would create a counterintelligence service that does nothing but hunt spies within our government. That is what MI5 does in the UK. So I would create an MI5 type organization, and I would have a DSS, and I would destroy the agency as it exists now.
6: Is it fixable? Because it is massive.
7: No, it's not fixable. You're going to have to start over. You have so many people. They have failed at vetting people. They have created a cadre of leftists that are in power. During the Obama administration, they partnered with our enemies around the world. They partnered with the Venezuelans and the Cubans, and they were, you know, assisting the Iranians. They did things that they should be ashamed of.
6: Do you think Obama knew?
7: Of course he knew.
6: Yeah.
7: He was the architect of it all.
6: Well, Tulsi Gabbard said as much, but again, is he, because he was the president, he's got presidential immunity, can he not be touched?
7: No, I don't think it's going to be very difficult.
6: How about Clapper? How about, you know, down the line? How did Strzok and Page get off on what they said?
7: Those guys are exposed. They should be charged.
6: It is Gary Burnson. Go get this book called Stolen Elections, written by Ralph Pezzullo. Gary, anything you want to leave my audience with? Because this is all very, very fresh. What do you think we're going to find out in the coming days, weeks, and months? And do you think that we'll be safe this November to go and vote?
7: The president has the power to outlaw the machines, and he should. Last night was a first step, and I applaud him for declassifying the documents. This has got to be a phased approach, and that's what I think he's doing. It would be too much to have, you know, done all the steps that need to be done. So the first thing was present what the problem is and do a declassification. That was the first step. That was fine. He's released some documents. He didn't claim that Venezuela was stealing elections, but if you look at the documents, some of those documents, and I can send you some of them for the White House documents, those clearly showed that they knew what the machine could do and what they were doing. They knew that they were stealing elections. And the very fact in 2020 that they did not inform the president of these threats when the president lost his election, they participated in a coup.
6: Yes.
7: The IEC participated in a coup. They violated the law. They violated their oaths. Shame on them. They should be fired. They should dismantle the organization. They need to rebuild something new.
6: Go get this book now. It's called Stolen Elections. It's the research and the work done by this man, whistleblower Gary Burnson. Ralph Pezzullo wrote it. And who is your partner again? I don't want to leave Martine out.
7: Martine Rodile. Okay. And there are other people. And then Patrick Byrne. You can't forget him. He was big in it. General Mike Flynn.
6: Yeah.
7: Colonel Phil Waldron. Colonel Conrad Reynolds. There's a lot of guys that stepped up and helped us and carried our packs together.
6: I'm sure a lot of people in your circle are going to want to see this interview. Go to joepags.com/YouTube, joepags.com/YouTube. 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Share it everywhere. We're back after this.
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3: 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Got to get out of here for now. It's a great free speech Friday, he said. That is Sam. That is Polo. I'm Joe. That's going to do it for us for now. Have a great weekend. Talk to you Monday. Bye.
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8: Escalating. I'm Lisa Lacera, Fox News. U.S. Central Command says it's targeting Iran for a seventh day after taking out a key strategic post earlier.
9: In a plume of smoke and fire, the observation tower at the port of Khabakhar was taken down by U.S. strikes. Central Command says the tower was used by the Revolutionary Guard to track vessels on the Gulf of Oman and coordinate attacks on commercial shipping through the Strait of Hormuz.
8: Fox's Mike Tobin in Tel Aviv. The U.S. military targeting more bridges and energy sites as it looks to pressure Tehran to ease its chokehold on the strait. Earlier this week, the U.S. blockade of Iranian ports was reimposed. At least 2 people have died in devastating floods in the Texas Hill Country. Governor Greg Abbott declaring a state of emergency for 28 counties. At a security conference in Colorado, outgoing Senators John Cornyn of Texas and Bill Cassidy of Louisiana rebuked President Trump after yesterday's primetime address.
10: Senator Cornyn didn't understand the focus on events from 6 years ago.
11: Frankly, as a member of the Senate Intelligence Committee, there wasn't a whole lot new.
10: Senator Cassidy said people are more concerned about other issues.
12: We should be talking about what matters to the people around the kitchen table. And right now they can't afford their health care, their housing, their groceries, or the gasoline.
10: In his Thursday night speech, the president claimed that starting in 2020, China compromised U.S. election data and that evidence was hidden from him. He's calling for investigation.
8: Fox's Kevin Uretsky. Both senators lost primary challenges and will be leaving Congress after the midterms. Health officials in New York City say one person has now died in an outbreak of Legionnaires' disease on Manhattan's Upper East Side. Investigators are still trying to pinpoint the source of the outbreak, which has infected at least 67 people and sent dozens to the hospital. Health officials are focusing on air conditioning units on large buildings. 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
17: Over 850 broken lights in St. Paul city parks will remain dark. City officials say the cost for repairs to lamps and streetlights would overwhelm the budget. The price of fixing all the lights in city parks would cost an estimated $2.4 million. Minnesota employers added more than 13,000 jobs in June, marking a third straight month of growth. Education and health services led the increase with 7,800 new jobs. However, the state's labor force participation rate fell for a seventh straight month. Minnesota's unemployment rate remained at 4.4%, just above the national rate of 4.2%. The Wild's NHL schedule is set for the 2026-2027 season. The club will start with a road game in Nashville October 1st. The home opener for the Wild is set for October 3rd against Boston at Grand Casino Arena. I'm Terry Leahy.
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34: iHeartRadio weather, partly cloudy tonight, maybe a stray storm, warm and muggy with a low in the low 70s. This weekend, hazy sun from smoke at times, hot but not as muggy, a high near 90. I'm meteorologist Mace Michaels on Twin Cities News Talk, AM 1130. Currently, it's 91 degrees.
0: Have a good time. It's Friday night, and I'm in a great mood. Now, Trump last night delivered what we talked about. Everyone knew. We had a preview. Everything got leaked beforehand. The things Trump was going to say. The general gist, I'll play you some longer clips, but the general gist of it was, well, here.
22: Over a period of years, starting during the 2020 election cycle, the People's Republic of China carried out what is believed to be the largest compromise of election data in history, resulting in China's illicit acquisition of 220 million U.S. voter files. That information includes names, addresses, phone numbers, political party preferences, and other sensitive data that would be needed to register to vote and engage in other nefarious activities, which is exactly what was happening. This data loss presents an unprecedented election security nightmare. The intelligence even shows that China has signed a data exploitation unit specifically to this new project.
0: Okay, that's really bad. As I mentioned yesterday, that is, in my opinion, the largest scandal in American history. If they did what it looks like they probably did, that's the largest scandal in American history. And I know you have a bunch of emails about a bunch of different things. I'm going to get to them in a moment. I just want to play a couple more clips of this whole thing. Here he was.
22: Compounding the travesty, the second set of documents we are releasing reveals that members of the deep state, very, very famous group of people, in many cases, in our intelligence agency work to actively suppress and downplay information about the extent of China's sinister election meddling, covering it up from both the president and the American people like nobody thought was possible. U.S. spy agencies began learning about the compromise of voter registration files in 2020 when they discovered that tens of millions of voter data, think of that, tens of millions of voters' data in 18 states have been bought, stolen, or hacked by China. Yet those responsible for sounding the alarm instead kept the information secret and hidden. They did not disclose to me as president or to anyone else, and to the best of our knowledge, they did not inform Congress. In fact, all they kept saying is, this is the most secure election in the history of our country, a standard, very pat line that was divvied out to say.
0: Okay. I'll play more, but I want to address these two emails because maybe you're feeling this way. This was certainly a theme when it came to the emails. Dear Corporal Mini Mortar Mittens, it's not nice. I'm kind of torn right now in that Trump's speech last night confirmed a lot of our suspicions, but I fear that nothing will actually come of it. In the past, we have often had claims of documented proof of wrongdoing. We never see any arrests. I could keep going. I got a lot of them. Here's another. Jesse. If this is the biggest scandal in American history, will there finally be accountability? Will people go to prison? Okay, so first of all, let's talk about the good part of it, and then we can talk about maybe the bad part of it. The good part of it is this. Exposing this stuff is not nothing. I want arrests as badly as you want arrests. Believe me, I want these people, everyone responsible for this, thrown in a dark cage for the rest of their lives. I want arrests. I want them badly. I believe they're necessary. However, exposing this is not nothing. It is significant. If I'm a mafia family, and I have a scheme. One of the famous mafia schemes was a gas tax scheme. I won't go into it. It's from back, whatever. I won't go into it, but it was a gas tax scheme. Super lucrative. Now, if I discover this gas tax scheme while it's going on, and I run to Facebook or something like that, and I expose the whole thing, I type up 10,000 words and lay out all of it, does that put Sammy Two Toes in prison? No, it doesn't. It doesn't. And I'm not pretending like it does. But is that a huge deal? Yes. And that may lead to Sammy Two Toes going to prison. Do you understand? Having the president of the United States of America address this is a big deal. And let me give you a little bit of evidence of that. How did the communists respond? Well, you already know major networks didn't even air it. Senators responded like this.
1: He chose to try to undermine the election because he wants to make people scared to vote. And he wants to, it almost to me as if he was inviting attacks on our election structure.
0: Okay. Here was Cory Booker.
2: Donald Trump's
0: probably got that Michigan fist.
2: Donald Trump's speech was full of outright lies, dangerous disinformation, and yet again, his attempts to undermine and subvert our democracy. Now,
0: Gavin Newsom said this.
3: Well, the only thing missing tonight in Donald Trump's speech was tinfoil. This was a legitimate 25th Amendment moment. The ramblings of a mad king.
0: Yeah, we got it. The most revealing one probably was Brian Stelter. CNN says that they didn't air the speech live. Hey, Brian, why didn't you reveal the speech live?
4: The newsrooms monitored the speech, evaluated what was actually newsworthy, looked at the documents Trump was declassifying, and then reported on what happened. Now, Trump was ominously claiming that the networks were part of a plot, but the only real plot here, the only intention is to remain reality-based and truth-based. Trump's election lies led to violence.
0: What's going on there? Well, I'm not going to spend any more time laying out the scheme, but you know how we discuss the world of make-believe the communist is constantly building? The one your liberal Aunt Peggy is trapped inside? She still believes he called Nazis very fine people. She thinks her mask is doing something. You know what I mean? The communists in the media, Democrat Party, university system, they are not only building that world all the time, they are always carefully maintaining it in the fear that liberal Aunt Peggy will one day wake up and figure out everything around her is a lie and false. The walls aren't real. The oven isn't real. The windows aren't real. She may, if she wakes up to that reality one day, she may break out and then the communist has lost her. That election that installed Joe Biden in 2020, the communists, remember how they responded after the election. It wasn't just what Donald Trump just said, which we talked about last night, how they repeatedly, they kept using the line, the most secure election ever, which is just the most ridiculous thing in the world. The most mail-in ballots can't possibly be the most secure election ever. Why were they saying that? And then afterwards, remember how aggressively they prosecuted anybody who was trying to get to the bottom of certain things in that election. They're having people disbarred. They use the legal system to go after people questioning it. Why were they so aggressive? Why so over the top? What? Why? Well, once you steal an election, you absolutely have to maintain messaging discipline that it was secure. That it was real. It was real. It was real. It was real. It was, you have to repeat that over and over and over and over and over again. Because if the cracks start forming in that narrative, that is the moment where your liberal Aunt Peggy may look at the window and go, wait a minute. What is this? It's peeling off. This window isn't real. You have to maintain that. So for the American media, to have the president of the United States of America get up and just say it.
22: Over a period of years, starting during the 2020 election cycle, the People's Republic of China carried out what is believed to be the largest compromise of election data in history, resulting in China's illicit acquisition of 220 million U.S. voter files. That information includes names, addresses, phone numbers, political party preferences, and other sensitive data that would be needed to register to vote.
0: I've got a few other parts of it. I was debating whether or not I wanted to do this. I am going to play you a few more parts of it in a moment, and then we'll move off this and do other things. But the American media, they have to keep your liberal Aunt Peggy trapped, and that's why they were so scared to air that thing last night. They have to get everyone to believe that election was legitimate. Anyway, let's move on. I'm going to play you a few more parts of the speech, and then it's email time. Hang on.
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0: It is the Jesse Kelly Show on a wonderful, wonderful Friday, and Ask Dr. Jesse Friday, and I swear we're going to start chopping away at all that. Somebody's mad about foreigners. We'll talk about teenagers dating, HR departments being full of commies. There is so much to get to, but I thought it was a really important speech. I thought it was important enough that I'm going to play more of it. Here was more Donald Trump last night. This is a big, big deal.
16: The cover-up of this colossal security breach is...
0: Sorry, I have to interrupt him. I'll start it from the beginning. I think this is the biggest scandal in American history, not because of what China did, but because of the complicity of American intelligence agencies. Our intelligence agencies, FBI, CIA, others, they're full of communists. The communists have been working for a long time to pretend like the Russians have been trying to get Donald Trump elected. It served the Democrat Party's interests to ignore the Chinese angle, bury the Chinese angle, and try to puff up the Russian angle as much as humanly possible. Why did they do it? Because it served the Democrat Party in this country, the Communist Party. That is the big deal in all this. Anyway, here's Trump.
16: The cover-up of this colossal security breach is even more disturbing in light of the additional information showing that China engaged in other election-related activities to undermine my first administration and our 2020 campaign. They did not want, and they just didn't want it. They fought like hell. Not to have it, Donald Trump to win, and for good reason. As the documents we are releasing show, CIA reporting explicitly stated, and I quote, in mid-2018, the Chinese Communist Party's policy was to leverage all domestic and foreign elements that were opposed to the U.S. president in an effort to reduce the U.S. president's votes and make him resign or prevent his re-election. Isn't that nice? Also, in mid-2018, China was working to influence the results of the U.S. midterm elections and later the results of the 2020 presidential election itself.
0: Pretty bad. He goes on.
16: Separately, in mid-2019, the Chinese government's strategy against the United States was focused on undermining domestic confidence in the U.S. president. They wanted to just make you sound like your president wasn't so hot, when actually your president has done a great job, and they did everything possible to do exactly that. Going on, this document says, and this is by the CIA, the strategy included efforts to use Chinese contacts with big U.S. companies to influence U.S. business leaders to turn against the President of the United States of America. The Chinese government sought to identify U.S. journalists.

0: important enough on planet. When have I ever done this?
1: These are exact quotes from the CIA reporting. The name of the person doing the quote is now under review, but it gets even worse. Raw intelligence obtained by the FBI in 2020, yet buried by rogue bureaucrats, stated that China's activities even included an attempt to manufacture illegal ballots for Joe Biden. Documents show that during this period, dozens of significant CIA and NSA reports about China's election targeting were kept out of the presidential briefing. These were briefings I would get almost every day. Everything was kept out that was of importance. One email among intelligence analysts admitted that they had, quote, deliberately massaged the presidential daily briefing to withhold information regarding Chinese activities related to the election. Another official inside the FBI wrote that she was running, quote, a shadow government, unquote, to keep intelligence about China's election meddling from becoming known and to keep it away from the honorable press. Other officials who witnessed such efforts perceived the motivations to be blatantly political.
0: A shadow government. That's what she said. Last one. Here it is.
1: Recently, we found significant numbers of burn bags in formation, and this is a group of bags that were used to destroy information given by President Barack Hussein Obama to be burned. It was supposed to be burned. These bags were supposed to be at a different level by different people, incinerated and checked, but it never happened. Maybe we got lucky. We believe this was not done on purpose, but rather through gross incompetence of the people that was supposed to burn the bags. But the findings are stunning. Today, I'm asking the Office of the Director of National Intelligence, the Department of Justice, the FBI, and the CIA to investigate how and why such crucial information was hidden, to fire those involved in the cover-up, and to file criminal charges, if appropriate, against these people.
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2: iHeartRadio weather, partly cloudy tonight, maybe a stray storm, warm and muggy with a low in the low 70s. This weekend, hazy sun from smoke at times, hot but not as muggy, a high near 90. I'm meteorologist Mace Michaels on Twin Cities News Talk, AM 1130. Currently, it's 91 degrees.
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0: for Sunday at 3 o'clock in New Jersey, with Argentina facing off with Spain in the championship match. Argentina's Lionel Messi and France's Kylian Mbappe are tied at 8 goals apiece in the race for the Golden Boot.
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3: Fox News, I'm Carmen Roberts. President Trump says filthy air from Canadian wildfires is invading the U.S. and Ottawa needs to pay for the damage.
4: President Trump suggests the yearly occurrence is costing the U.S. billions of dollars and says that cost of the pollution will be added to tariffs Canada is currently paying.
3: Fox's Jared Halperin, the smoke may cause problems for the FIFA World Cup Championship game Sunday in New Jersey. Texas Governor Greg Abbott signs a major disaster declaration for 28 countries ravaged by flooding.
5: It's the counties that have been hardest hit by these devastating floodwaters. More counties can and will be added as needed.
3: At least 2 people have died in the flooding. About 125 remain in shelters in the Uvalde area. 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

0: on a magnificent Friday. I do want to address this final thing on this revelation of Trump, the speech last night, before we get into the rest of the emails and have fun and all these other things on a Friday. You want people to go to prison, and so do I. Keep this in mind. That is probably going to be a problem because these intelligence agencies are so good at covering for themselves, covering for each other, and getting themselves out of trouble. I want it to happen, and it certainly needs to happen. But these institutions, part of the reason we all hate them now, never hold themselves accountable. They either just out of nefarious communists or just to protect the institution. They don't like taking an analyst who was running a shadow government and throwing that person in a cage. That person should be in a cage to save the republic. You want them to be in a cage, but the FBI would think, well, that looks bad for the FBI. Don't be wrong. You'd be in a cage. I'd be in a cage. But these government untouchables generally don't. Still, all that said, it's valuable to expose it. And you can tell it's valuable by how the communists reacted to it. Let's move on. Let's do Ask Dr. Jesse Friday. In fact, I'm going to do this one here. I'm going to do a personal one since that was heavy. We'll get back to politics in a second. This guy says, Jesse, I have a 16-year-old daughter who has started to show some interest in a young boy she met this summer. I met him briefly. Something doesn't seem right. I have some reservations about the relationship. I'm sure it comes with a desire to protect my daughter. And I feel that God gives fathers an intuition as the head of the home. Polite young man, so on and so forth. My biggest reservation is I feel strongly that she shouldn't date and until she can realistically pursue marriage within a short time after dating someone. He goes on, you know, should I be a tyrant? Should I do all this? Since your boys are about the same age, I was curious how you have dealt with the dating scene. The reason I brought this up actually is, believe it or not, I had this exact same conversation with my sons at dinner last night. Family waited for me to eat. We decided to have a late dinner. You got to have a late dinner if you're going to wait for me to eat. We decided to have a late dinner. Last night, I flat out told them, fellas, you need to be asking women out. Because they've had girlfriends, by the way, and you know, they lost them. You need to be asking women out. It's time to go out there and find a woman and take her to get a cheeseburger. Go to a movie with her. Something. It's time. It is time. You have to be active because here's the honest truth of it. And that it is, it's a harsh reality. And maybe you're living this reality right now. And if you are, I'm sorry. It sucks. Life is freaking unfair. That window's shorter than you think to snatch up the good ones. It's shorter than you think. Now, I'm not telling you to have your 16-year-old daughter date some guy you think's a scumbag. I'm not saying that at all. But, and I'm not saying, you know, you want to encourage them to make out in the back seat. I'm definitely not saying that at all. But it's important. It is important to be proactive about tracking down the opposite sex. Women want to be asked down anyway. Go ask that dime out. And yeah, again, it's just a burger. You're taking her to Burger King. It's not a big deal. But you got to practice a little bit, right? It doesn't hurt to practice a little bit. Now, granted, I don't have daughters. I have sons. I understand a father would be, I would be obsessive too about protecting a 16-year-old girl because I know how 16-year-old boys think, having been one time. I don't have to deal with those stresses. That's your problem, pal. Hey, Oracle. Like you, I want all 107 million illegals deported. By the way, that number, that's a number that was told. Greg Bovino, you know, former commander at large, Border Patrol, he told me that number to my face. I asked him flat out. I said, how many? You know, people throw out 20 million, but the Biden let in 20 million. People threw out 30 million, 40 million. I said, how many? He said 107 million. This is a man who would know. 107 million. Before I continue with this email, do you know how measurably your life would improve if we got 107 million foreigners out of your country? How much cleaner your country would be? how much safer your country would be, the price of things, how much it would be reduced if we got 107 million people out of the country. You want to make housing more affordable again? Grab a third of the people who shouldn't be here and kick them all out of the United States of America. Maybe people will be able to actually afford a house again. Rent. You want to massively expand job opportunities out there. What if the local contractor had to start hiring Americans, 16, 17-year-olds? What if we had that kind of a country again? We can with mass deportations. Your healthcare costs. You know how much we pay extra for healthcare because we hand out free healthcare to foreigners? Millions of them. Millions of them. When's the last time you had health problems? The bills are staggering. Degenerate producer Corey's going through it right now. He's got some messed up knee, MRI. We don't know it all that, but just busted up his knee. It's gonna. We have insurance, obviously, but it's gonna cost him thousands of dollars. That's backbreaking for people, man. It sucks. Anyway, like you, I want all 107 million illegals deported. Now, my town of Logansport, Indiana, has been invaded by 5,000 Haitians. Almost none of them work. They drive around town in shiny new SUVs. They wear brand new clothing, and their carts overflow with groceries at Walmart. And we are paying for all of it. Why don't we take away all these freebies? I bet a lot of them would leave, said not to use his name, and of course I won't. Well, you answered your own question. Why don't we take away all these freebies? I bet a lot of them would leave. That's why they don't take away the freebies. This invasion of the United States of America was done on purpose. It's not an accident. It wasn't a mistake. Well, some bad policy here. The elite of this country and the corporate world and political world did this on purpose. This was done on purpose. The invasion of the West. Anyway, let's move on. HR departments. Why are they full of commies? Next.
1: 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Jesse Kelly.
2: 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Guaranteed human.
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0: It is the Jesse Kelly Show on a wonderful, wonderful Friday. Remember, you can email the show your love, your hate, your death threats. 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So, Bronco the Vest, this guy says, why is it that HR departments are always crawling with miserable middle-aged lady pinkos? Is it just because they're going in, actively going into the profession with the aim of transforming the company's personnel into a bunch of revolutionaries? Or is it just, okay, his name is Will. So I've talked about this before. I wrote about this in the Anti-Communist Manifesto, available at jessekellybook.com. Let's discuss something. Have you ever, the movie 300, or the story of the Spartan 300? Obviously, we don't have to go into the history of that whole story, but why did the Spartans choose that location? Why? Because it was what? A choke point. A choke point. They were vastly outnumbered by this Persian army. They couldn't meet them out in an open field. They just would have been surrounded and swarmed because the numbers would have been overwhelming. But if you want to stop them, delay them, you grab a choke point. That little narrow place was a choke point. Grab it, hold it, and you can have more power than your numbers warrant, right? Now, communists. Communists grab choke points, and they are aggressively seeking out these choke points at all times. Because you are not an aggressive demonic communist who wants to burn down civilization, you don't understand that way of thinking. I get it. I don't think like that either. When I drive by, an example I use all the time, when I drive by the public library, we have one in our town too, I read the sign. A book fair, whatever, I'll glance over and see what the sign says. I may even have a thought that goes to my head, wow, I could stop and maybe borrow a couple more books. But I never drive by the public library and think to myself, wow, I could get in there. I could get hired and I could push my political ideology. If I could get into that, you know what? If I could get into that public library, if I could just get them to hire me, I'll get all these books on capitalism in America, and I'll make sure they're prominently displayed, and I'll take all the dirty commie books and I'll throw them in the trash or hide them back in the storage room. That thought has never crossed my mind when I drive by the public library, and it probably has never crossed your mind either. That's how communists think. At all times. They are constantly prowling, seeking out something to destroy. Maybe it's the library. Maybe it's the FBI. Do you think this woman, you think she got a job at the FBI to fight crime?
1: An email among intelligence analysts admitted that they had, quote, deliberately massaged the presidential daily briefing to withhold information regarding Chinese activities related to the election. Another official inside the FBI wrote that she was running, quote, a shadow government, unquote.
0: She sought out that job because working at the FBI in that job gave her a choke point of power. Communists seek out choke points in places that would never even occur to you or me, because they are always prowling and sniffing around for something they can infiltrate. The corporate world is obviously, at its core, is really a capitalist world, right? Because the whole purpose of a business, whether it's a small mom and pop shop or Coca-Cola, the whole purpose of a business is to make money for the business. That's its purpose. It should, ideally, have no other purpose at all. Nothing. Not to do good or any of this other crap. The business is made to make money. That is the point of any business, right? So the communists had a difficult time infiltrating that world and infecting it, because they can't get in the corporate boardroom. Nobody wants Tubby Peggy who hates everybody with her pink hair and her Subaru. Nobody wants her to get promoted to vice president where she can bring her stupid ideas into the company. So what does Tubby Peggy do? She goes into human relations. She goes into HR. No, she might not be able to run the company, but Tubby Peggy's going to determine all that training your employees have to go to. Tubby Peggy, she's going to make hiring decisions for your company. And that doesn't just include bringing in communists wherever she can. That includes making sure you block out anybody who you think might harm your agenda. The HR department is the ultimate choke point of power in the corporate world. And I'm here to tell you right now, if your company, if the one you work for has an HR department, I would bet money on it that it is full of communists. It's how it works. Now, they know, like I said, they're never going to be the number one salesman or something like that. These are losers who don't have the ability to do that kind of stuff. But they can grab the HR department and send out the Black Lives Matter emails and make sure everybody gets known. Once a month, you'll get an email letting everyone know how crappy white people are. And if, hey, do we have enough gay people here? Guess what? We're going to when I hire this new one. Choke points of power. Now, here's the problem. And it is a problem. I already mentioned that you don't think like that. And I don't think like that. In some ways, we probably should get better at that. I mentioned that I don't look at the public library and think to myself, I should go put a bunch of conservative books up there. I probably should. We generally don't think about the school board that way. Even if you get people, and I encourage you again to do this, even if you get people who go out and run for school board, whether you have kids or not, whether you have a big education, you're qualified to be on school board, trust me. When we get people to run for that position, we will often say things like, I want to get the politics out of it. Why? Why? There's no such thing as a non-biased education. There's going to be a bias. You better make sure it's yours. If you don't, he'll make sure it's his. I don't want to get the politics out of education. I want children in the United States of America I want them taught in schools to be God-fearing, patriotic, hardcore, right-wing anti-communists. I want that to be the curriculum from K through 12. That's what I want for my country. I don't want the politics out of it. I want mine knee-deep in it. So we kind of have to develop in ourselves, and it's not who we are, because we don't like to try to force things on people. We kind of have to develop in ourselves a more aggressive spirit, if you will. Anti-communism cannot be passive. Anti-communism has to be aggressive. You have to attack communism, otherwise the virus spreads. The good news is, though, if you attack it, it will die. We will win. The only way they win is if we sit back and do absolutely nothing at all. By the way, if you're a business owner and you have an HR department, you should turn off the radio right now and walk down the hall and fire everybody. You know they're not doing anything, right? All they do is hurt your company. That's all they do. I know you don't want to deal with hiring and firing. There are other ways around that. You should go down and fire everybody in the HR department. I'm telling you right now. They are there to bring the communist revolution into your business. They're not there to help you make money. All right. We shall move on. These air fryer people are insufferable. Someone wants to know about Japan and communism. Someone wants a camping food tip. All that and more. Hang on.

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6: Another day of strikes on Iran. I'm Lisa Lacera, Fox News. U.S. military says the seventh day of strikes on Iran have ended for the night as it continues to keep up the pressure on Tehran after taking out a key observation deck earlier.
7: We have seen the intensity of the airstrikes increase. Dramatic video from U.S. Central Command in the port city of Khabahar with a tower being destroyed there. That tower, according to the U.S., gave Iran the ability to track and menace shipping in the Gulf of Oman, therefore shipping that transit of the strait. Central Command says the destruction weakens the Revolutionary Guard's ability to coordinate attacks on commercial shipping.
6: Fox's Mike Tobin in Tel Aviv. Iran launched new missile attacks against U.S. allies in the Gulf, including Qatar, which has been acting as a mediator in the conflict, and Kuwait. The smoke from wildfires in Canada enveloping the Mid-Atlantic.
8: This smoke, it is causing big problems. In fact, Amtrak along the Northeast Corridor line is experiencing delays because of concerns around workers in these outdoor conditions with the unhealthy air quality.
6: Fox Weather's Jamin R. in Baltimore. The heavy smoke also impacting the Northeast and Upper Midwest. President Trump says he will call Canada's Prime Minister to find out what officials there are doing about the fires. And the president wants the late Senator Lindsey Graham's sister to run for a full term in the Senate.
9: President Trump is offering his complete and total endorsement to Senator Darlene Graham, the sister of South Carolina Republican Lindsey Graham, if she chooses to run for her late brother's Senate seat. That term expires the end of this year, and a Republican primary is set for next month to replace Lindsey Graham on the ballot. The president says Darlene Graham is a spectacular person and a true American patriot, and says he's asked her to run in the special primary for the good of the nation.
6: Fox's Jared Halpern at the White House. 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
14: Over 850 broken lights in St. Paul City parks will remain dark. City officials say the cost for repairs to lamps and streetlights would overwhelm the budget. The price of fixing all the lights in city parks would cost an estimated $2.4 million. Minnesota employers added more than 13,000 jobs in June, marking a third straight month of growth. Education and health services led the increase with 7,800 new jobs. However, the state's labor force participation rate fell for a seventh straight month. Minnesota's unemployment rate remained at 4.4%, just above the national rate of 4.2%. The Wild's NHL schedule is set for the 2026-2027 season. The club will start with a road game in Nashville October 1st. The home opener for the Wild is set for October 3rd against Boston at Grand Casino Arena. I'm Terry Leahy.
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27: iHeartRadio weather, partly cloudy tonight, maybe a stray storm, warm and muggy with a low in the low 70s. This weekend, hazy sun from smoke at times, hot but not as muggy, a high near 90. I'm meteorologist Mace Michaels on Twin Cities News Talk, AM 1130. Currently 89 degrees.
28: Correct. And if it is, why is that? Says his name is Ron. Well, Ron. Japan killed them all. You can actually go look at a picture of a Japanese gentleman with a sword. I forget when this was. It was early 1900s, 1920s, 30s, something like that. It's early 1900s of a Japanese gentleman about to plunge a katana into the chest of another guy. You'll see like this kind of portly Japanese guy up on stage, and he's almost holding his arms out because you're watching right before. You can see the picture of, oh, it was 1960, Chris? You can see the picture of it right before the knife, it goes in, and he killed that guy. And then the guy who did the killing later on did the Japanese thing and killed himself. The Japanese, because of their history, you know, they used to be really a feudal society run by a shogun, all those other things. They were always hardcore anti-communists. Hardcore anti-communists. So, yeah, they killed them all. They just didn't have any time for that at all. There was a very Japanese way to handle everything. Hey, Jesse, we just got back from Yellowstone and the Tetons. Gosh, that's so beautiful up there. Tetons are mountains, by the way. We had a great time with our six kids. Five boys are ages 14, 11, 9, and 6, and 3. Good grief, this family. And my daughter's 16. That's sweet. They love camping, and food prep is always a huge event. I have a few go-to meals that I always have success with, and I was wondering if you had a few you could share with us. Okay, first one, you're going to make fun of me, but too bad, so sad. I happen to be a big fan of a popular chef by the name of Boyardee. And shut up, Chris. An all-time simple, easy, delicious, and protein-packed, I might add, camp food is a can of beefaroni. And it's the easiest thing in the world to cook. You have a campfire there. You just take a can of beefaroni, set it on the rocks right by the fire. In a little while, that bad boy is going to be hot. Pull it off there. Don't burn your mouth or your hands. And enjoy. But I'm assuming you didn't want beefaroni as a camping go-to. So allow me to give you an actual camping go-to before we talk about the DOJ and all these other people. My parents taught me this, and it was glorious. You take tinfoil, double layer of tinfoil. Okay? You want at least a double layer of tinfoil. Make a big, almost tray with the double, and you're going to use more foil than you think you need. All right. Make it big. Whatever you're doing, make it big. You take the tin foil and then you just start throwing things, raw food things into it. So it could be anything. This can take any different form on what you like. Sausages, shrimp, jalapenos, onions are a must. Just start chucking crap into this big foil thing, right? Don't be afraid to throw some seasonings in there. It can be just general salt and pepper. You can take some Cajun seasoning. I love doing Cajun seasoning with it. Just throw it all in this big foil thing. Then, because you have enough foil, right, you fold the thing over and seal it up, right? You seal it up, have it all sealed up. You do the exact same thing with it that I just told you to do with beefaroni. You got your campfire. You got your rocks around your campfire. You take this thing and you just set it on the rocks and let it go. And it'll get real, real hot. And it starts to steam everything inside. So when you open it, the temperature of everything in there is going to be roughly that of the center of the earth. You will burn your mouth on this, I promise you, if you don't let it cool enough. But it is going to be steamy, delicious. It is the go-to campfire meal. Because you can, if you just do it right, you lay a bunch of foil out on the counter, you can make 10 of them. You make 20 of them. You just sit there and start drawing, hey, sausage, shrimp, whatever. And you can even, with a black magic marker, let everyone put their own stuff in it. Hey, I like this. I don't like that. You know, OBS would be lame with all kinds of vegetables and stuff. Mine would be a little bit more meat heavy, but you understand what I'm talking about. Chris, you better make sure you have kosher stuff in there. What? What, Chris? What? Chris calls them silver turtles, and he just admitted to me on the air that he had shrimp in the last one he had. Chris, that is blatantly not Jewish. It was 20 years ago? You were a Jew back then, too. Okay. Oh, you weren't? You picked this up later on in life? Do you ever think about going back so you can eat shrimp? I'm a big fan of shrimp. You know what else, Chris? Scallops. You don't like scallop, man? A scallop done right, a pan-fried scallop, a scallop done right. There was a—I don't know why we're talking about this. I swear we're going to talk about politics in a minute. There was this bar and restaurant in Tucson, and it probably still exists. I want to say it was called the Trident. I think a Navy SEAL possibly owned it or started it, the Trident. Anyway, they at one point, this is over 20 years ago, I'm sure the menu item is gone, they had some scallops that had blue cheese and some kind of tequila lime sauce on top of them. Oh, my gosh, they were fantastic. Hey, Jesse, first I just want to say you're a fantastic listen among the many right side folk I listen to. I am, really. I'm my favorite show. My question is, when the DOJ begins the depositions and pretrial activities leading up to the case against the heads of the deep state regarding illegal activities against Trump and the American people, are we going to see the left riot in the streets like the summer of 2021? And if so, should the administration squash it immediately? Have you noticed we don't have as many of these riots in the streets since USAID got defunded? Now, I know we still have some because it wasn't all USAID funding for these things. But it's impossible not to notice that all of a sudden right-wing governments are winning elections in places like Latin America where they weren't before. Here's a really sober thought. And I was actually talking to Donald Trump Jr. about this yesterday. Here's a sober thought. How long have you and I been funding the spread of global communism? A long time. Our intelligence agencies went from being anti-communist to pretty nakedly communist. And then they've been taking gobs of our money and spreading communism as far and wide as they possibly can. Now, I mean, think about this. I'll tell you what, I'll play this again from Trump. The Central Intelligence Agency, the FBI, they knew what China was doing. They knew what China was doing, and they covered it up. They kept it from the President of the United States of America.
25: The cover-up of this colossal security breach is even more disturbing in light of the additional information showing that China engaged in other election-related activities to undermine my first administration and our 2020 campaign.
28: They kept it out of his brief.
25: These are exact quotes from the CIA reporting. The name of the person doing the quote is now under review, but it gets even worse. Raw intelligence obtained by the FBI in 2020, yet buried by rogue bureaucrats, stated that China's activities even included an attempt to manufacture illegal ballots for Joe Biden. Documents show that during this period, dozens of significant CIA and NSA reports about China's election targeting were kept out of the presidential briefing. These were briefings I would get almost every day. Everything was kept out that was of importance. One email among intelligence analysts admitted that they had, quote, deliberately massaged the presidential daily briefing to withhold information regarding Chinese activities related to the election.
28: That's a really, really big deal. And so many of these people are still there. And so many of the others. That woman, by the way, who did the massaging, who talked about the shadow government. You know, she works at Microsoft now. She's not in a cage. She works at Microsoft. Crazy. Having any other big wireless company besides Pure Talk is crazy, too. Are you nuts? Why are you paying so much? And why are you paying a gigantic wireless company who hates the country? Why are you paying them anything at all? You know, it wasn't just USAID funding all the street animals. The big wireless companies were writing those checks, too, while the animals were burning down Foot Locker. 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My company, Pure Talk, is veteran-led, Vietnam veteran, 100% U.S. customer service. 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You can keep your phone. It's no trouble. Keep your phone. Keep your phone number. It's easy. It's 10 minutes on the phone, and they'll help you. An American will help you. Dial #250 and say Jesse Kelly. #250, say Jesse Kelly. 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
38: It is the Jesse Kelly Show on a wonderful, wonderful Friday. And Ask Dr. Jesse Friday. You can email us, jesse@jessekellyshow.com. Did you see Randy Weingarten, communist John Denver? She was out there giving another speech, screeching and yelling. It's something.
39: To approach us together, to vote together, to act together, to bring about change.
38: If you had to interrogate somebody,
28: You could lock them in a cell and just loudly play this woman's speeches and they'll break. I'm telling you right now, I'd give up my own children if you've, what, Chris, what? There are laws against that? No, that's why you take them to a different country. And you do it there. I've seen all the CIA movies.
39: Approach us together, to vote together, to act together, to bring about change. Real, lasting, life-improving change. That is the power and potential of our movement and of the AFT.
28: She sounds lovely. Hey, Jesse. Oh, this guy says, hey there, princess. It's not nice. Air fryer. Oh, he's talking about reheating pizza. Air fryer, 350 degrees for 3 minutes. Put a liner, no dishes. You're an amateur. You know, right up there with people who do CrossFit and vegans and these cyclists who are screwing up the roads all the time, right up there with those people are air fryer people. And I know because I live with an air fryer person. This is op, Chris. These air fryer people, you get this machine and you just get obsessed with it and everything has to be air fried. And I'm not even here to dog on an air fryer meal. Oh, we'll air fry a chicken or something like that, a whole chicken for us. And it's good. It is very good. It's juicy. You think I'm going to get down this huge air fryer to reheat some pizza that I can just throw into the oven for 3 or 4 minutes at 400 degrees. This, you air fryer people are sick. Hey, Jesse, it was absolutely amazing to hear from the man, the myth, the legend, Clint Romeshaw. We had Medal of Honor recipient Clint Romeshaw on the show on Wednesday in the third hour of the show. Really, really cool dude. About halfway through the third hour. Remember, the podcast is on iHeart, Spotify, iTunes. If you want to go listen to that, it's worth it. Anyway, this dude goes on to say, I was hoping to hear the actual citation of what he did that day as written by his superiors. I'm very aware of his heroism on that day, but there may be many out there that don't quite fully appreciate the bravery and utmost disregard for his own life and sacrifice to his friends and fellow soldiers. Would you be willing to add an extra Medal of Honor Monday segment to do the actual citation, so on and so forth? Says, thank you, says I can say his name is Nolan. And he also says, let Mr. Romeshaw know that he is appreciated by this family and tens of thousands of others. In fact, I will text him. I'm going to text him your email. All right? How about that? I'll text him your email. That's one. Two, Chris, don't let me forget. On Monday, that will be our Medal of Honor, right? That will be our Medal of Honor citation. We'll do Clint Romeshaw's. There you go. I'm giving it away. Now, before we get back to the emails, this kind of seems like a big deal. Here's DHS Mullen. What did he just say?
6: First of all, Department of Homeland Security, we've identified 250,000 non-citizens registered to vote in just 4 states.
28: I'm going to let his comments play in their entirety. I just thought it would be helpful once again to remember how communists talk about showing ID to vote.
10: The other thing that we blocked yesterday was the SAVE Act, right? Which was...

0: We have 46 other states. And just four states, we've identified 250,000 non-citizens registered to vote in California and Pennsylvania, New Jersey, and Nevada. We also worked with proactive states to identify 28,000 non-citizens on their voter rolls, plus 400,000 individuals that are still registered to vote that are deceased. Now, these 23 states, they proactively worked with us on the SAVE program. That's Georgia, Ohio, Tennessee, Texas, North Carolina, Idaho, Alabama, Missouri, Louisiana, Kansas, Arkansas, Wyoming, Montana, Iowa, Florida, South Dakota, Indiana, Arizona, South Carolina, Utah, Nebraska, Michigan, and my great home state of Oklahoma.
1: 250,000 in just four states. How many millions of illegitimate voters are in this country? Understand that, then you will understand why Democrats flat out say, we can't win elections if people have to show ID. 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

0: iHeartRadio weather, partly cloudy tonight, maybe a stray storm, warm and muggy with a low in the low 70s. This weekend, hazy sun from smoke at times, hot but not as muggy, a high near 90. I'm meteorologist Mace Michaels on Twin Cities News Talk, AM 1130. Currently 89 degrees.
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9: Fox News, I'm Roxanne Evans. The U.S. and Iran continue to trade fire, America striking rails and bridges, Iran hitting targets in Qatar and Syria. Shipping through the Hormuz Strait has slowed.
10: According to Reuters, the Iranians ordered the Houthis in Yemen to close the Bab el-Mandab Strait, a critical oil route if the U.S. hits Iran's power infrastructure.
9: Fox's Aisha Hazni from the White House. Iran claims dozens of civilians have been killed. More than 100 million Americans are under air quality alerts. Canadian wildfire smoke choking states from the mid-Atlantic to the Northeast. The Cleveland Guardians game tonight had to be postponed in Cleveland. A cyclosporiasis outbreak traced to Mexican-grown lettuce hits Taco Bell supply chains. That lettuce has been pulled from circulation. 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

0: the Jesse Kelly Show on a magnificent Friday. Let's check in on the Maine Senate race, shall we? They had a little debate last night. You know, they're trying to figure out who the Democrats' nominee is going to be because apparently the last one was a rapey Nazi. The newest batch of people seem wonderful. Here's a, I want to make sure I get this right. Ashley Webb is his name.
1: Ashley Webb, what qualifications do you have to serve in the U.S. Senate?
2: Oh, I ran for office several times. Didn't win, but didn't run. And then I'm a songwriter, and then I write my own books. And then I suppose my transparency.
0: Absolutely. That dress he was wearing was pretty transparent, too. Oh, he's a tranny, Chris. You didn't see? Oh, buddy, you gotta see. It's, he's a big dude. Yeah, he's a big dude. I don't know that there's a pretty tranny, but he's definitely on the lower end, all right? But he was squaring off against people like Elizabeth Dickerson, here she was.
3: But I did this because I'm very interested in climate, and President Trump has done about everything he can do to strip away any protections that we have on climate.
0: Maine, come on now. Jesse, I watched President Trump's national address live. He just declassified all the election interference files and posted them online. All I kept thinking was, okay, now do the Epstein files next. Do you think he will do the same thing for Epstein and COVID? No one will go to prison, but at least the predators will be exposed. All right, so let's have an Epstein chat. It's one we've talked about before, and I realize it gets uncomfortable. It may make you angry. First of all, the Epstein files, they're court documents is what they are. They're law enforcement documents, court documents. That's what they are. All right. So it's not an Excel spreadsheet of every single person who flew down to Epstein Island and abused young girls. Because that is not a thing. There's no list. That's not a thing that exists. It's a bunch of different court documents and it's a bunch of different accusations. Some are clearly legitimate. And some are obviously not. Let's just go ahead and have a talk here. How many press conferences have you seen with the ladies who are now older, who are making allegations that they are victims of Jeffrey Epstein and other powerful people? Let me spoil it for you. You've seen about 10,000 press conferences with these people. Okay. Now, how many names have they named? The number is zero. Zero. That's the number. Maybe they spritzed out something, Epstein himself. I guess that counts as one. But beyond Epstein, it's zero. Now, why is that? Well, there are various reasons. One could be, and probably is, these women signed NDAs for cash. You realize that, right? Non-disclosure agreements. Meaning you can get some pub by saying, bad men did this, but you're not allowed to name fill in the blank person because there's a legal document that says you can't. That's one reason. Another reason, maybe some of these women got paid. I mean, paid for their services. Very clearly, this was an island where dirt balls went down there. And we know from documents that have been released that they were bringing in women. Obviously, some appear to be children, but they were bringing in women and girls from all around the world, throwing them on a plane and bringing them in. Now, let me ask you, do you think all those women were hog-tied and blindfolded? Come on now. You're not naive. The Trump administration has handled the Epstein stuff about as badly as you can possibly handle it. And here's why. They made it look like they were covering things up. That's how it looked. Honestly, it's how it looks. Pam Bondi has this thing where she invites a bunch of people to the White House and she gives them these binders, and the binders didn't have anything in it. We're like, wait, what? What is this? Trump himself has to own some of it. Trump jumps in on a press conference and says, we're still talking about this? Move on. That looks bad when people think a bunch of elites are getting away with crimes against women and you tell everyone to shut up and move on. It looks bad. But what if we know as much as we're ever going to know? And what if opening up those files, what if it would just result in nothing? I've never believed that the real meat and potatoes evidence still existed. And I'll give you one example. And this is well documented. You can go look it up. The FBI raided Jeffrey Epstein's mansion in New York. There was a whole drawer. You can go look at the drawer of your CD files, whole drawer of it. The FBI, during that raid, left all those things there. Then they went back because someone said, wait, you left all that? What? Then they went back, and by the time they got back, somebody had removed them all. I think there's a good chance that the real incriminating stuff that exposed the dirt balls is gone. I think it's gone. I don't know that for a fact. I've never seen the Epstein files. I've only seen what you've seen. I think there are a lot of liars involved in this whole thing. Yes, I think there's been all kinds of cover-up. And as I said, the Trump administration, messaging-wise, has done about as bad a job of this as you can possibly do because they made themselves look like they were covering things up. That's how it looked. Shut up, move on, shut up, move on, shut up, move on is a bad thing to tell people who are suspicious that you are covering things up. That's the line they chose to go with. They have paid a political penalty for that that is not insignificant. You can tell by the polling numbers, it is something that bothers people. However, just because they've done a bad job of messaging doesn't mean that there's some folder out there they still have hidden under their desk. And if they would just pull it out and throw it on the internet, you could finally find out all the things Bill Gates did. Look, these are just the names we know, right? We know that Bill Clinton was involved somehow. We know Bill Gates was involved somehow with something. We don't know exactly what they did. We don't know, but these guys have been asked about these things on camera. Bill Clinton had Jeffrey Epstein visit him multiple times in the White House, and I mean multiple times. We know this because he had to sign in. It's public record. They were that close. Have you ever been invited to the White House by the President of the United States of America? I'll have to check my phone. Hold on. Nope, no invitations waiting for me. Epstein and Clinton were obviously super tight. I know it is disappointing. I think we know all we're going to ever know. I just don't think, I don't think the meat is still there. All right. Now, as far as COVID goes, the Trump administration is doing a good job exposing that. Is it sending people to prison? No. No, it's not. That's what they deserve for what they did to us, what they did to this country. It's not sending people to prison, but the exposure at least is something. At least half the country hates Dr. Fauci now, and that ain't nothing. It's worth it. All right, let's move on. Women's professional baseball, Little Caesars. Someone wants to know about Iran. All that and more still to come. Hang on.
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You can keep firing them in, Jesse at JesseKellyShow.com. We still got more than an hour here. Great Jeremiah Oracle. I have property in a cabin in Utah, Rocky Mountains. Gosh, that's so sick. I want a cabin in the mountains so bad. I just don't want to pay the property taxes. No surprise, I see many different types of animals, both on my trail cameras and in person. One specifically, the largest mule deer buck I have ever seen. He's big enough that I'm pretty sure his days are numbered to die of old age very soon. Now, I'm in a remote place where I have yet to see any fish and game officers for years, and that's just on the outskirts of my property. Probably never will on the inside. I am an avid hunter. I know I will see this monster again at some point, and will probably have the opportunity to see him from my own friggin' deck. What do you think? Regardless of day or time, shoot or don't shoot? Don't shoot. And I'm not doing some fluffy animal rights thing. I've killed plenty of deer in my life. Listen to me. Well, you know what? I'll tell you a little story. I grew up in Montana. That's where we used to go hunt deer. And there was no, you know, someone's ranch or something like that you would hunt it on. I mean, fenced in ranch. There was, you had to go out to the wild. You had to go into the mountains. You had to go into the fields. You had to find them, track them. You had to make the shot. Then you had to get it out. I mean, that you had to hunt down the deer, right? Fast forward, my dad, and I don't remember how he came across this, whether he bought it at some auction or something, or whether he got it gifted to him. He got an invitation for two people, him and me, to come hunt on a Texas high fence ranch. Right? So they have these high fences, the deer can't get out, and these ranchers will charge you, you know, so much money to come in, kill a deer. We show up, my old man and me, with our rifles, and we have our boots on, and we're ready to go hunt deer. You got to go hunt them down. And they took us out, and they took us, we went to separate ones, to this stand, to an fully enclosed stand, a blind that was on the edge of a cornfield, overlooking a cornfield. And we go up in there, you sit down, and you're overlooking the cornfield, and in the middle of the cornfield is a big corn feeder that's on a timer, and every now and then it spritzes a bunch of corn out there. And the deer, they come out of the woods, walk onto the cornfield, obviously, and eat. And then you're supposed to shoot them. And that's not for me. Where's the challenge in that? The point of it is a challenge. Anybody can make that shot. Stevie Wonder could make that shot. There's no thrill in that. The deer deserves an honest shot at it. That's part of the adventure of hunting. The deer, with his instincts and his smell and his ears and everything, he deserves an honest shot at it. And part of a deer's, especially a deer that gets big, an older deer, the reason he's so big is, look, he may have the brain the size of a pea, but guess what? He's figured out when hunting season is. And he's going to be standing there on your front porch when it's not hunting season. And the day hunting season begins, he is going to go to the deepest, darkest part of the woods, and you're not going to see him again. That's why he's that old. And to be honest with you, I believe that deer, again, I know I sound like a fluffy animal rights guy, I think that deer deserves an honest shot at staying alive. That's what I think. And I say this as someone who knows that dying of old age when you're an animal in the wild is about the most brutal, miserable thing in the world. You know, they die of some horrible sickness, or they starve to death, or die of thirst, or some other animal eats them. A gunshot is the best death that animal could possibly hope for. I know that. I fully acknowledge that. I think that deer deserves an honest shot. You shoot him outside of hunting season, you poach him, which is what that would be. I think you're denying him
the rights he has at an honest shot of living. Now, one thing I will tell you is I hope you're wearing your Zero Foxtrot gear at your cabin in the woods. 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Hey, Jesse, I heard there's going to be a women's Major League Baseball league starting. I think they said it was starting in August. Should this be allowed? How long would it take before it folds? Well, you can allow anything. And here's the reality. It's not going to fold. It's not going to fold because the league will undoubtedly be subsidized and kept afloat. The WNBA loses money every year. Nobody wants to watch women's basketball. Nobody. It's the worst thing in the world. Women aren't athletic enough to make basketball interesting when they play it. It's just not humanly possible. Life's unfair. Don't whine to me about it. Basketball is a sport of running and jumping and things like that. The things women suck at. Women's basketball is awful to watch. It's a terrible product. I encourage you to play if you're a woman. It's great for you. Great exercise. That's me encouraging you to play. I don't want to come watch you do it, though. The WNBA loses money every year, but because we as a society, we have to constantly prop up the illusion of this and illusion of that, they just pour money into the WNBA in order to keep it afloat. It is, by a mile, the largest charity for lesbians in the United States of America. That's what the WNBA is. The largest charity for lesbians in the country. Women's baseball league is going to be exactly the same. It's going to be exactly the same. And I'm telling you, go play softball or something like that. If you're a woman, what, Chris? Chris said they have televised softball and no one watches. I know. Look, we want to see, with the exception of maybe track or beach volleyball, we want to see men do athletics because men are bigger and stronger and faster. It's a harsh world. That's the reality of it. You watch sports, not necessarily just for the competition of it. You want to see people doing things you could never imagine yourself doing or something you could dream of doing. Nobody watches a woman brick 8,000 layups and say to themselves, that's amazing. I know we're going to get hate mail about that. We still have an hour, though, so send it in. Hang on.

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4: Targets hit. I'm Lisa Lacera, Fox News. U.S. Central Command says a seventh round of strikes against sites in Iran is complete, with surveillance sites, military logistics infrastructure, underground weapon storage, and maritime capabilities taken out.
5: This is all in an effort to foil Tehran's loose and weakening grip on the Strait of Hormuz. The airstrikes also toppling a large white surveillance tower in Iran's southernmost city of Chabahar. It's on a key trade route for landlocked neighboring Afghanistan. Now, CENTCOM says that structure was part of the IRGC's maritime surveillance network used to track and target commercial vessels transiting the Strait of Hormuz.
4: Fox's Kevin Cork. Iran launching attacks on U.S. allies, including Bahrain, where sirens have sounded, Qatar and Kuwait. Air quality alerts expected to remain in place through Saturday. Much of the U.S. has smoke from wildfires in Canada has created a haze in the sky. The poor air quality forcing the Cleveland Guardians to postpone tonight's game against the Pirates. Texas Governor Greg Abbott says two people are confirmed dead in flooding in the state's Hill Country. As he says, more help is coming for those affected.
6: Texas Governor Greg Abbott issuing a major disaster declaration for at least 28 counties impacted by recent storms.
7: What it does is it will open the door to federal relief to assist in the rebuilding of this region.
6: Noting the state has already provided more than 2,700 personnel, more than 1,500 vehicles, 90 boats, and 20 aircraft to assist in recovery efforts.
4: Fox's Kristen Goodwin. Governor Abbott says even though rain is tapering off in some spots, rising rivers still pose life-threatening danger. A federal appeals court has ruled New Jersey's bans on assault weapons and magazines that can hold more than 10 rounds are unconstitutional. 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
10: Over 850 broken lights in St. Paul City parks will remain dark. City officials say the cost for repairs to lamps and streetlights would overwhelm the budget. The price of fixing all the lights in city parks would cost an estimated $2.4 million. Minnesota employers added more than 13,000 jobs in June, marking a third straight month of growth. Education and health services led the increase with 7,800 new jobs. However, the state's labor force participation rate fell for a seventh straight month. Minnesota's unemployment rate remained at 4.4%, just above the national rate of 4.2%. The Wild's NHL schedule is set for the 2026-2027 season. The club will start with a road game in Nashville October 1st. The home opener for the Wild is set for October 3rd against Boston at Grand Casino Arena. I'm Terry Leahy.
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17: iHeartRadio weather, partly cloudy tonight, maybe a stray storm, warm and muggy with a low in the low 70s. This weekend, hazy sun from smoke at times, hot but not as muggy, a high near 90. I'm meteorologist Mace Michaels on Twin Cities News Talk, AM 1130. 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
18: I get back to the questions just because it is, it's really important. Secretary Mullen came out today. He said this. I played it earlier. I'm going to play it again. Four states, 250,000. How many illegal votes are cast for Democrats in this country?
19: First of all, Department of Homeland Security, we've identified 250,000 non-citizens registered to vote in just four states. Mind you, we have 46 other states. And just four states, we've identified 250,000 non-citizens registered to vote in California and Pennsylvania, New Jersey, and Nevada. We also worked with proactive states to identify 28,000 non-citizens on their voter rolls, plus 400,000 individuals that are still registered to vote that are deceased. Now, these 23 states, they proactively worked with us on the SAVE program. That's Georgia, Ohio.
18: Yeah, we got it. It's bad. It's really bad. Jesse, if Rubio, Hegseth, and Vance all told Trump not to go to war with Iran, who was telling him it was a good idea? Was it Jared Kushner giving him bad advice again? I don't know the answer to this question. What do we know? Well, we know, because the White House never disputed it, so obviously it's probably true. We know there was a big report done, and we know that Netanyahu went to Trump because he wanted help in this whole thing. And we know that Netanyahu told Donald Trump, hey, this would be quick and easy. Let's take these guys out quick and easy. What else did we find out in that reporting? That Rubio said, that's ridiculous. That Ratcliffe, the head of the CIA, said, no, that's ridiculous. Chairman of the Joint Chiefs said, that's ridiculous. J.D. Vance said, what? Quick and easy? What? And he went anyway. It would lead us to believe that someone else, who is very close to Trump, possibly talked him into it. But I think if we do that, I think maybe because we like Trump, I think we're trying to possibly make an excuse for him. Maybe Trump just wanted to do it. Trump is the commander in chief. Trump was this way before he got into politics. He will just make a decision on something. He doesn't always rely, you know, leaders don't always rely on the advice they get from their advisors. You're still the one in charge. If you say go left, if the advisors say go left, but the leader feels like going right, right is where you're going. Maybe. Look, I mean, Trump hates the Iranians anyway. Remember, we took out Soleimani last time Trump was president. Trump has an axe to grind with the Iranians. I mean, everyone does because the Iranians are a bunch of dirtballs. So maybe Trump was chomping at the bit, looking for a reason, and maybe he didn't need an excuse. Maybe it was what it was. Remember, we're going to move on so we don't need to do another Iran talk. Human beings, all of us, we all have this thing inside of us that makes us want to use power. Whatever power we have, if you walk around with a hammer in your hands, eventually you're going to be looking for, can I hit something with this thing? You start. If you get in a fast car, you ever drive a fast car? Maybe you're not going to go 120. I hope you aren't, but there's going to be a moment you're going to push that gas pedal down and you're going to see what it can do. It's a level of power. Now magnify that about 10 trillion times and make yourself the head of an immensely powerful army. What if I could give you the keys to the most powerful army on the planet? Do you think you could look at it and say to yourself, I'm never using it? Or do you think you would look at it and say, ooh, that's a nice car. I should take it for a spin. That's what leaders do. They look at powerful armies and they march them off to war. Alexander the Great, wildly ambitious person anyway, but he was given this incredible army by his father, Philip. Well, he inherited it after Philip got assassinated. Alexander the Great, he went and put down a bunch of rebellions domestically first because people thought they could possibly push him around. They found out the hard way that he's Alexander the Great. And then Alexander the Great looked over at the largest, most powerful empire on earth and looked back at his army and said, hey, fellas, hop in. We're going for a drive. This is what powerful men do. And sometimes they go across the globe and find glory. And sometimes they find disaster. But people, all of us, I have it too. You have it too. They want to use power. It's intoxicating. Jesse, I'm a big fan of Little Caesar's Pizza. Me too. And I'm curious what your favorite pizza is. Mine is the one with old world pepperoni. Says his name is Doug. Okay, so I like Little Caesar's Pizza just regular. I really like their thin crust. Little Caesar's, right, Chris? Little Caesar's does a mean thin crust. But you are sleeping on one of the great Little Caesar's menu items out there. Obviously, Crazy Bread speaks for itself. We all know about Crazy Bread. Have you had the pepperoni puffs? Right, Chris? Did you see the look on Chris's face? When we get pizza, when we get Little Caesar's, I always get an order of the pepperoni puffs. They're stuffed full of cheese and pepperoni, and they have kind of this crunch around the outside of them. They are fantastic. Absolutely fantastic. Chris, I'm starting to get hungry. I can't help it. Look, If you want to feel better, this guy's running for office.
20: Ashley Webb, what qualifications do you have to serve in the U.S. Senate?
21: Oh, I ran for office several times. Didn't win, but I did run. And then I'm a songwriter, and then I write my own books. And then I suppose my transparency.
18: Yeah, songwriter. Pretty awesome. This is also awesome. Caroline Leavitt, press conference. Remember when they were going to stop those vehicle stops?
22: Vehicle stops are continuing. Verbal guidance has been given to all field offices across the country by the Department of Homeland Security. The president and the Secretary of Homeland Security are on the same page that vehicle stops are a necessary tool that ICE agents need in order to continue their deportation campaign of the worst illegal alien criminals from our country.
18: That's awesome. This is awesome, too.
23: This dramatic video.
18: Some people go over and above.
23: This dramatic video captures the moment she was hit by a car, and Houston police say they'd been chasing the suspect behind the wheel. He allegedly jumped out and tried to hide in a nearby backyard. Incredibly, she was able to get up and, get this, complete her delivery. Luckily, she only suffered minor injuries, and I bet that food was still hot.
18: DoorDash driver gets hit by a car that's fleeing police. And this lion of a woman got up and delivered that burrito the way she should have. I told you my DoorDash story, right, Chris? So I thought I already told you this. All right, well, I'll tell everybody right now. This is a while back. I order something on DoorDash. And after I order it, there is a nationwide DoorDash outage. DoorDash went down after I ordered the food. The app wouldn't even open. And I looked online. It was for everybody. DoorDash, I'm sure they were hacked or something like that. Got attacked, completely wiped out. Well, my order's out there. I don't have any idea if it's coming. I can't track anything. Half hour later, doorbell rings. This sweet old lady, she said, hey, I happened to take note of your address before the DoorDash app crashed. So I'm here delivering it to you. If you wouldn't mind, just leave me a nice review whenever DoorDash comes back up. And I said, lady, you're going to get more than a nice review. I threw an extra fat tip on there and gave her a 5-star review. There's a lot of good left in this world. And it was tacos too. And they were still hot and they were delicious. Chris, we need to get some food. I'm getting hungry with all this talk. Anyway, we'll get back. Let's talk about anarchists versus communists next.
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18: The Jesse Kelly Show on a magnificent, wonderful Friday. Have I ever told you, I'll get back to the anarchists and communists in a moment. Sorry, but I got myself angry during the break. Have I ever told you how much I dislike having to deal with foreigners? I have, Chris? Good. Allow me to tell you again, because this is a little tale that happened yesterday. And yes, I'm blaming the foreigners. Yes, Chris. It was at Church's Chicken. So I'm a big fan of quality foods, and Church's Chicken certainly delivers on that front. Not only the fried chicken, but they have probably the greatest side item of any menu in the United States of America. The jalapeno cheese bombers. They are unbelievable if you've never had them. I get off work. I decide I wanted a little snacky snack for the way home. So I pull into Church's Chicken. Quit laughing, Chris. I pull into Church's Chicken, and I get a couple pieces of fried chicken, some jalapeno cheese bombers. This is what I order. I then tell her. She said, what do you want for, you know, dipping sauce? I said, a lot of ranch, please. A lot of ranch. Right? I go up, I pay. They're like, hey, just pull around to the side. We'll bring it out to you because Church's wants to do it right. They want to make my stuff fresh. Sounds good. I pull around to the side, and this foreigner walks up to my car with my food. And I look in the bag, and for all this food, there is one little thing of ranch, and it's like a wee little 1 ounce thing of ranch. And I said, I asked for a lot of ranch. This is one ranch. And then I get the, I don't even want to go into it. I have to get this broken English. Well, you have to pay extra. I said I would have paid extra. I already asked you for a lot of ranch. I would have paid you another 50 cents if that meant I actually got the ranch that I wanted. Okay, hang on. She turns around. What, Chris? I wasn't eating it at the house, Chris. I was eating it before Ob could see on the way home. Anyway, she said, okay. She turns around, walks back in to get me more ranch. I'm thinking, oh, thank you. Thank you. Just go grab me a few ranches, please. I kid you not, on my life, she walks back out to the car with one more ranch. I'm so mad about it. Hey, Jesse, I was reading about the September 16th, 1920 bombing of Wall Street across from J.P. Morgan headquarters. It was a conflict between the capitalists and anarchists at the time. But isn't anarchist just another name for communists? An anarchist was involved in starting World War I. 1929 was the start of the Great Depression, massive debt, speculation, so on and so forth. It says his name is Craig. Yes and no. Obviously, you know that the idea behind anarchy is you want the elimination of all government. You don't want any government at all. So they have killed so many people. They've assassinated U.S. presidents before. They want the elimination of anyone and anything in power. Communists, as you know, they don't want to control everything. So you would think they're not aligned. But you know that talk we've had many times before about allies, about how allies, you don't always have the same end goals, but you can become allies. Because at least for a while, you want the same thing. I mean, America allying with the Soviet Union to defeat the Nazis. We weren't under the impression that Stalin was going to want the same kind of world we wanted at the end of World War II. But we both were invested in different ways in defeating the Nazi empire. So, hey, let's work with each other for a while. You get what I mean? Anarchists and communists, they both want to burn down the current system. So they work with each other all the time. Now, the anarchists aren't smart enough to realize the communists are going to shoot them all in the end. But if any of these people were intelligent, they wouldn't be anarchists and communists. You see what I mean? Jesse.

legislator. What are your thoughts about this? Her name is Debbie. Okay, so one, I love that your kid wants to get involved. I love that your kid's smart enough to figure these things out. I love all that. This is all wonderful. And I want your kid, your grandson, sorry, to run for office one day. But go live a life first. It's not healthy if all you've ever done is politics. It's really genuinely not, because it gives you no understanding for how normal people live. Go get a job, a career, live some life before you go become a legislator. And as a legislator, you're going to have a say in how other people live their lives. Some perspective would be nice. I immediately distrust people who I've always worked in politics. Really? Really? You've spent your entire life working in politics? You're probably an insane person. We'll get back to the questions in a moment. 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All right. Josh Hawley had quite an eye-popping hearing. I want you to listen to this. Listen to the sickness of the communist mindset. Next.

0: 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This weekend, hazy sun from smoke at times, hot but not as muggy, a high near 90. I'm meteorologist Mace Michaels on Twin Cities News Talk, AM 1130. 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
8: Fox News. I'm Deborah Valentine. The U.S. expanding its airstrikes against Iran by hitting more bridges and collapsing a tower at a key Iranian port as President Trump pressures Tehran to ease its chokehold on the Strait of Hormuz. Fox's Mike Tobin.
9: In a plume of smoke and fire, the observation tower at the port of Chabahar was taken down by U.S. strikes. Central Command says the tower was used by the Revolutionary Guard to track vessels on the Gulf of Oman and coordinate attacks on commercial shipping through the Strait of Hormuz.
8: Iran also launched new missile attacks today against U.S. allied nations in the Middle East. Millions of people in parts of the U.S. are experiencing another day of unhealthy air from uncontrolled wildfires throughout Canada.
10: It has been a real difficult stretch of days as this wildfire smoke from Canada continues to blanket from the Great Lakes into the Mid-Atlantic.
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0: the Jesse Kelly Show on a magnificent Friday and Ask Dr. Jesse Friday. And before I get back to the questions, I want to play something for you. Maybe you were wondering, are these people really evil? Listen to this. This is Josh Hawley with the Biden pardon attorney. Listen to this.
1: Let's start with Dylann Roof. The DOJ knew from day one that he had decided.
0: Remember, in case you don't remember, Dylann Roof is that monster who went to a prayer group of black women who welcomed him into the prayer group. And then at some point in time, he brought a weapon back and butchered a bunch of them. Freaking monster. Should be buried under the jail.
1: Let's start with Dylann Roof. The DOJ knew from day one that he had decided, I'm going to quote from the prosecutors, decided to attack African Americans because of their race. He further decided to attack African American worshipers in a black church in order to make his attack more notorious. More notorious. And yet you recommended that he be granted clemency, live at the expense of taxpayers for the rest of his life, substitute your judgment for that of the American judicial system. Do you stand by that recommendation today?
2: Sir, I'm not going to comment on the recommendations that I made, but I can tell you that Mr. Roof is going to die in prison as...
1: He's going to live in prison for a very long time because of you, because of your recommendations. And here's what you said in your memo of October 30th, 2024. You said that actually Roof is not a compelling candidate for clemency, but you recommended it anyway. Why? Because he suffered from anxiety, you said. Right? He suffered from anxiety. Did it ever occur to you that maybe the family of his victims might suffer a little bit of anxiety because he marched into their church and murdered them in cold blood because he was an incredible racist and he wanted to get on TV?
2: Sir.
1: Do you regret it?
2: I'm not going to comment on the record.
1: Do you regret it?
0: She doesn't regret it because she's an evil communist and she's a destroyer. These judges, these attorneys, these people who are constantly trying to let violent people out of prison, give them the lightest possible sentences, they really are deeply, deeply evil. They try to sell it as compassionate. Well, everyone deserves a second chance. They are destroyers, and that's why they have such a heart for destroyers. Terrible. Jesse, single issue voter here again. The Democrats believe Americans are unable to get an ID, but help people from around the world, most of whom don't speak, read, or write English, to come here and get an ID, shoot them, sign their paper. Why doesn't this just completely finalize the end of any popularity of the Democrat Party by actual American voters? Why do you think the Democrat Party is popular at all with American voters? Let's get out in front of this. What percentage of the American population do you believe genuinely hate the United States of America and wants to burn it down? That's what I'd say too, Chris. 20%. I'd say 20%. Okay. So, all right. 20%. But 20% is not enough to win elections in a representative republic. How are you going to get that power? Let me play it for you again. This is how.
3: First of all, Department of Homeland Security, we've identified 250,000 non-citizens registered to vote in just four states. Mind you, we have 46 other states. And just four states, we've identified 250,000 non-citizens registered to vote in California and Pennsylvania, New Jersey, and Nevada. We also worked with proactive states to identify 28,000 non-citizens on their voter rolls, plus 400,000 individuals that are still registered to vote that are deceased. Now, these 23 states, they proactively worked with us on the SAVE program. That's Georgia, Ohio, Tennessee, Texas, North Carolina, Idaho, Alabama, Missouri, Louisiana, Kansas, Arkansas, Wyoming, Montana, Iowa, Florida, South Dakota, Indiana, Arizona, South Carolina, Utah, Nebraska, Michigan, and my great home state of Oklahoma.
0: Democrats cheat and steal elections. They are a minority party, a tiny minority party. I don't I don't think any of us, myself included, really understand the extent to which they simply cheat and steal elections. They come out and practically admit it on camera.
4: The other thing that we blocked yesterday was the SAVE Act, right? Which was to rig our democracy so that it would be hard for any Democrat in any state to win any election.
0: It would be hard for any Democrat in any state to win an election if people have to show an ID to vote. The Democrat Party has stolen more elections in this country than you can possibly fathom because they're communists, and that's what communists believe. They have no issue with stealing elections. Everything is dedicated to the pursuit of power. So if you have to lie, cheat, steal, bring in foreigners, let them vote, have dead people voting on your behalf, go out there and pay homeless people. We know this happens. It happens in places like LA all the time. Pay homeless people $2 to fill out a ballot for the Democrat. You go grab 10, 20,000 of those. This is what communists believe and have always believed. And this is how the Democrat Party operates. Hey, Master Ninja. The subject of this one is need a massage. Yesterday, I heard how you might need a massage therapist or a chiropractor to help your back. Yeah, I threw my back out. I heard you rip on male massage therapists before, and I am one myself, as well as a nurse. These magic hands have cured more musculoskeletal problems than I can count. My question, would you let a dude work on your back and glutes or suffer terrible pain to avoid feeling kind of gay? I doubt you could afford me anyway, but I'm still curious. I would rather die. I would rather die than let some dude take off your clothes and let some dude put his hands on. No, I will go purchase a wheelchair and spend the rest of my life rolling around like Stephen Hawking before I ever let a male give me a massage. It will never happen in a million years. Never, ever, ever. Maybe that's because my testosterone levels are through the roof. Look, when you've taken a male vitality stack from chalk for 4 years, well, you know what? Let's backtrack a little bit. You understand that they've clinically tested it. 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You are going to have so much more energy. Your mood is going to be so much better. And by the way, women, ladies, they have a female vitality stack that is optimized for you to be full of pep and ready to go and go do all the things that women do, like cook and clean and everything else. 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Burgermeister, I finally made it. I am now the proud owner of a 36-inch Blackstone. Oh, I love my Blackstone. Now, I've made your world-famous Jesse Kelly cheeseburgers before as instructed, one at a time on the stove. But what are your thoughts on doing multiple patties at a time on the Blackstone? Simply blasphemous? I'll be feeding a dozen. I, too, own a Blackstone. And I'd be lying to you if I told you I'd never done more than one at a time. But I think I did it maybe once, and I felt so dirty. I hated myself for it. I now make them one at a time. You know what we did the other day on the Blackstone, Chris? Boys came down for breakfast. I got a bunch of chorizo at the store. It was pork chorizo, sorry, Chris, and the bacon. And I went out to the Blackstone, slapped a bunch of bacon on there, slapped a pile of chorizo on there, poured some eggs on there and scrambled them up with the chorizo, and then got the fresh tortillas, the ones that are half cooked already, throw them on there, flip, flip, fresh tortilla, chorizo and eggs with bacon loaded into it. And obviously cheese too. And I had some salsa verde. That means green in Mexican. Oh my gosh. Anyway, we have another segment. Hang on. What, Chris? We can make jokes. It's fine.
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0: the Jesse Kelly Show. Final segment of the Jesse Kelly Show on a wonderful, wonderful Friday. Before I get back to the emails, I'm going to just give you a couple more of them again, because as I said, I know the media is going to move on. I know they ignored the press conference, and I know they're going to do everything they can to bend over backwards, not talking about it. China creating a virus while Trump was the president, exporting it to America on purpose, which we know they did. Then helping push lockdowns, which crushed the economy and expanded mail-in voting. Then the intelligence agencies find out China is getting deeply involved in trying to get Trump out of the White House. The intelligence agencies lie and keep that information from the president of the United States of America so Joe Biden could be installed with a bunch of ballots that came in at 2 a.m. Here was Trump.
1: Compounding the travesty, the second set of documents we are releasing reveals that members of the deep state, very, very famous group of people, many cases, in our intelligence agency work to actively suppress and downplay information about the extent of China's sinister election meddling, covering it up from both the president and the American people like nobody thought was possible. U.S. spy agencies began learning about the compromise of voter registration files in 2020 when they discovered that tens of millions of voter data, think of that, tens of millions of voters' data in 18 states have been bought, stolen, or hacked by China. Yet those responsible for sounding the alarm instead kept the information secret and hidden. They did not disclose to me as president or to anyone else, and to the best of our knowledge, they did not inform Congress. In fact, all they kept saying is, this is the most secure election in the history of our country, a standard, very pat line that was divvied out to say.
0: And they kept it from the president of the United States of America on purpose. Remember, the president gets pretty much every day a president's daily brief. CIA, FBI, they put together a binder, the most classified stuff you can imagine for the president of the United States of America. Here's what's happening out there, this, this, and that. Listen to this.
1: These are exact quotes from the CIA reporting. The name of the person doing the quote is now under review, but it gets even worse. Raw intelligence obtained by the FBI in 2020, yet buried by rogue bureaucrats, stated that China's activities even included an attempt to manufacture illegal ballots for Joe Biden. Documents show that during this period, dozens of significant CIA and NSA reports about China's election targeting were kept out of the presidential briefing. These were briefings I would get almost every day. Everything was kept out that was of importance. One email among intelligence analysts admitted that they had, quote, deliberately massaged the presidential daily briefing to withhold information regarding Chinese activities related to the election. Another official inside the FBI wrote that she was running, quote, a shadow government, unquote, to keep intelligence about China's election meddling from becoming known and to keep it away from the honorable press. Other officials who witnessed such efforts perceived the motivations to be blatantly political.
0: The biggest scandal in American history. Jesse, you mentioned if you ever have to move to a different country, if things got bad here, where would you move? Well, there's nowhere else to move. Remember, if America falls, the free world falls. There's nowhere to move. But I will answer your question anyway. I really think it would probably be Japan. I think it would. And no, I don't like Japan like I like America. Not at all. No, I don't. I'm never leaving my country. But I like the values. I like the cleanliness. The lack of crime. What, Chris? Chris said you're going to be under constant Chinese threat. You mean they might steal Japanese elections? Yeah. Imagine living in a country like that, Chris. Could you even imagine what that would be like? I know you're under constant Chinese threat, but I also know that Japan does have a top-notch fighting force. No, they're not obviously the size of China's, and they're only just now really rebuilding some things. They have first world everything, healthcare, everything else. The lack of diversity is wonderful. Just the whole country. Jesse, what are your thoughts on permanent daylight savings time? For me, I work outside, so I'm dependent on daylight to see what I'm doing. If sunrise isn't until 9 in the wintertime, it's going to be very inconvenient for me. I'm not so lazy. I can't adjust my clocks twice a year. I'll be honest with you. I really don't care. And here's why I don't care. I have sons. So whenever the clocks need changed in the house, I say, change the clocks in the house. Because I have these little slaves known as children to do things that I don't want to do around the house, I don't get bothered by things like daylight savings time at all. When the clocks need changed, they'll be changed. If you want to make it permanent, make it permanent. You want to eliminate it? Eliminate it. Doesn't bother me at all. Hey, Jesse, if we're going after the worst of the worst, are we still stuck with the worst? He's talking about the deportations. His name is Harry. I hate this wussy worst of the worst. The violent criminal illegals. They keep having to add these words in front of illegals to justify themselves and what you're doing. No, stop doing that. Stop adding all these different qualifiers. We're going after the worst of the worst. Go after all of them. You have 107 million foreigners to get out of my country. I don't care if it's the worst of the worst or if it's just somebody who's here illegally. Pack them all on the same freaking plane and send them all back to Guatemala and Africa and the Middle East and every other part of the globe where these people come from. Get them out of my country so I can have a clean, safe, affordable country again with job opportunities for Americans. I wince every time I hear some talking head in the GOP talk about one of the worst of the worst. The criminal illegals, the violent criminal illegals, they're all illegal. They can all go home and we'll have a much better place when they do. Maybe, just maybe, we'll have a country again when you can get more than one ranch packet of church's chicken. Sorry, I had to hit that off my chest one last time. I'll see you again on Monday. Put your phone down. Go enjoy your family this weekend, all right? That's all.

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9: Pounding Iran. I'm Deborah Valentine, Fox News. The U.S. continues strikes against Iran as a naval blockade against the country takes effect. Fox's Mike Tobin has the latest from Tel Aviv.
10: In a plume of smoke and fire, the observation tower at the port of Qabahar was taken down by U.S. strikes. Central Command says the tower was used by the Revolutionary Guard to track vessels on the Gulf of Oman and coordinate attacks on commercial shipping through the Strait of Hormuz. With the blockade in effect, the U.S. says commercial shipping is free to transit the strait, except for any ships that stopped at or are destined for an Iranian port. When the blockade was lifted, traffic was not at full capacity. Still, roughly 1.5 million barrels of Iranian crude cross the strait each day. Enforcing the blockade again means Iran loses almost $130 million per day.
9: Iran responded to the American attacks by striking U.S. allies in the region, including Kuwait and Jordan. An appeals court vacates a Benghazi attack leader's decades-long prison sentence, saying it's too lenient. Fox's Kristen Goodwin has more.
11: The U.S. Court of Appeals for the District of Columbia Circuit throwing out Ahmed Abu Qatala's 28-year prison sentence, finding it to be too light of a punishment given his crimes, transferring the case back to the district court in D.C. for resentencing. Qatala is a Libyan militant convicted of terrorism-related charges in the 2012 attacks on U.S. compounds in Benghazi, Libya, that killed Ambassador Chris Stevens and three other Americans. Qatala was acquitted of murder during his 2017 trial. In a statement, the appeals court calls the attack premeditated, adding Qatala's only stated regret was that the terrorists did not kill every American at the mission. Kristen Goodwin, Fox News.
9: Prosecutors in California have charged Paul Pelosi, the husband of former House Speaker Nancy Pelosi, with misdemeanor hit and run after a crash over the July 4th weekend. 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
16: iHeartRadio weather, partly cloudy tonight, maybe a stray storm, warm and muggy with a low in the low 70s. This weekend, hazy sun from smoke at times, hot but not as muggy, a high near 90. I'm meteorologist Mace Michaels on Twin Cities News Talk, AM 1130. We're sitting at 84 degrees right now.
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31: It's Friday. My name is Glenn Beck. You know, my wife and I used to go to see a movie, and sometimes two movies every week. I am a movie hound. I'm a storyteller by nature. I love great stories. And then it started to slow down when we started, when movies really started to suck and they started to lecture us. And then COVID changed everything. And Now my wife and I, we maybe go see a movie every couple of months, maybe, if we're lucky. You know, when I say lucky, like there's something out that I actually want to see. There's a movie out called The Odyssey, and I really want to see it if they could shut the actors up. And I give this advice to you, Hollywood, for free. Put a clause in your contract. We're going to pay you all kinds of money to work for a few weeks, and then we're going to put you in, you know, up on a big screen and going to make you very, very famous. Here's what you have to do. You have to act. You have to work hard. You have to show up. And then you have to shut your mouth until the movie is out and it's already played out. Then you can talk about any kind of political stuff you want. Just shut up. Because, I mean, just listening to these clowns, and I have to tell you, I don't think that Christopher Nolan is the kind of guy that's going to take one of the greatest stories ever and wreck it. I want to see it because it's Christopher Nolan. He's one of the greatest storytellers in film of our day. And I can't imagine that he's gone all woke on The Odyssey. But listening to the actors, oh,
0: you know what? Homer really didn't have it down with women.
31: What are you even talking about? Do you know the story? Do you know what it's about?
0: You know the one he left behind that was there running the kingdom, being strong, tricking all the guys, all of that? That's not a strong woman?
31: Anyway, I'm not the guy to talk to on this. Spencer Klavan is the guy to talk to about this. He is the Claremont Review of Books Associate Editor. He is also the University of Austin's Classics Professor, and can speak of The Odyssey with some intelligence, unlike me. So, Andrew joins us here in just 60 seconds. First, let me tell you about our sponsor this half hour. 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Spencer, how are you, sir?
1: Glad. I'm doing great. It's great to be with you. Thanks for having me.
31: It's good to be you. Good to be with you. I have to tell you, I remember reading The Odyssey when I think I was in high school, and I just thought it was just a bore fest, and couldn't get through it. It is one of the greatest stories of all. I mean, you know, this is I love this. I remember I read Wuthering Heights at one point as an adult, and I read it, and I'm like,
1: that is actually a boring book, I have to tell you.
31: Oh, really?
1: That one is actually boring. I don't know. Did you like it? Oh, no.
31: I did. Sorry. I did. I liked it. Okay. And I thought,
1: all right, maybe I should reread it.
31: Yeah, there's something about these classics, Discovery. You know, here I am, a 30-year-old guy going, you know, people should read more classics. There's something to these classics. Yeah, they're classics for a reason.
1: You don't say.
31: Anyway. Yeah, The Odyssey is like that, where it is such a great story. Can you start with what the story is?
1: Yeah, I'm really happy to do that. And it's easy on one level. It's a story about a guy going home. Odysseus is a warrior and a king. He's the king of Ithaca. He's been fighting in Troy for 10 years. That's the prequel, the Iliad, if you like. And this is the sequel to the Iliad, where he tries to make his way home, but for a whole bunch of reasons, including the wrath of the gods and all sorts of other mythological mishaps along the way, he can't get back. And when he arrives back, finally, he discovers that a pack of weasels and snakes, a bunch of suitors, have taken over his palace, and he has to wreak vengeance upon them to gain his queen back, Penelope, who's been waiting for him all that time, all those 20 years that he's been gone.
31: And he, one of the reasons he doesn't come back is because everybody died that was under his command, and so he's kind of feeling bad about that, or do I have that right or wrong?
1: Well, something close. So people, all of his men die along the way as part of this tormented journey. But you're getting at another layer of the story, which is once you tell the kind of beginning, middle, end plot of it, you get to dig deeper into these incredible layers, including, yeah, why is it that this guy can't make it home? And what does it mean to come home after 10 years of war? What does it take to rediscover yourself and reflect on the experience of being a soldier, having to do savage, brutal deeds, and then go back and become a husband and a family guy and a dad out back in the yard with a beer? So there's definitely that going on as well. And these big questions of leadership that you were being raised.
31: I don't remember the hammock with the beer in the story, but maybe I missed
1: it. Sorry, wine. So it's wine, but yeah, close enough.
31: So the other thing, and please correct me if I'm wrong, because I most likely am. But his son is angry with him, right? And his wife.
1: Well, everyone's got a lot of feelings.
31: Right.
1: I would say, Clint, everyone's got a lot of feelings. His son Telemachus is. He's one of the first ever coming of age stories that we have in Western literature. And this is how the poem starts, which may be why you were bored by it. It's possible that you got to this poem and you were like, ah, there's dragons and monsters and witches and gods. And then the first thing that happens is we sit around in Ithaca with this kid who's kind of not sure about what he wants to do with his life. And he's fatherless. Right. So he's trying to gain a certain amount of manhood and maturity. Penelope, meanwhile, is waiting for Odysseus. She's a famous model of devotion, but she's also human. And everyone in this poem is beautifully human. So she is trying to stave off the suitors with this famous trick of weaving and unweaving a burial shroud. And then she's also, this very beautiful symbol of how she's a match for him, because he's famous for his metis, his cunning, and his intelligence, basically. Mm-hmm. She has that same amount of kind of deceitfulness, but also wiles and smarts. And when they finally meet, he's in disguise. She's not sure what to believe. She's not ready even to let go of her defensiveness, and neither is he. And they have this gorgeous reconciliation scene where she practically melts into his arms when he finally proves that he knows the secret of their marriage, which is that their bed is carved out of a tree that she asked him to move. And he says, no, I can't. So there are all of these moments that are really cinematic and offer a great kind of palette for a director like Nolan to work with. There's also a lot of wordplay and kind of the plot on purpose twists around. The word that Homer uses at the beginning for Odysseus is he's polutropos. He's many weighed. He has many ways and wanderings, and the plot itself loops back over onto itself. So there's also stuff that maybe if you're coming to it for the first time, you're like, I thought this was about a king and a queen, and now I'm kind of wandering about in Pylos and Sparta with all these random characters. But what I would say, if you're getting into reading it for the first time, is like, bear with him for the first four books. There are 24 books or chapters of the poem, and just keep an eye on Homer's great theme, which is the man. He begins the poem, Andromoi Enepimusa, sing to me of a man, Muse. And the whole thing is about who is this guy? And if you think about it as a kind of identity tale and a homecoming tale, and you keep an eye on the character of Odysseus, you find just like endless stuff that reveals itself with more and more rereading. Yeah. It has high replay value, as they say, of video games.
31: Okay, so Christopher Nolan, forget everything he just said, because I think we just made this sound really boring. Christopher Nolan, if you're going to go see a movie, Christopher Nolan, and I don't know if you feel this way, I think he's one of the better storytellers of our age.
1: He's so good. No question.
31: He's so good. And there is, you've seen the movie, so please tell me he didn't wreck it by putting a bunch of crap and woke crap in it. He just told a great story.
1: He did not wreck it. I'm totally ready to just say, this is a good movie. Now, there's a lot of footnotes and stuff that we can get into talking about, but just the bottom line is, the thing we were afraid of, which is completely reasonable and understandable. I was listening to you talking about how dumb actors are when they open their mouth. And boy, I want to co-sign, like, just the, I'm so in for this writer, the shut up and sing, the shut up and act writer,
31: right?
1: That you want to put on contracts completely. Yeah. They've done so much damage to people who are already fed up and understandably, right? Cause like, I always think about Rachel Zegler in Snow White, this disastrous, Disney remake. And, you know, Zegler, Snow White is famously very, very white. Zegler is not all that white. So people were kind of raising their eyebrows at that. But more than that, and much more importantly, she doesn't like the source material. She was giving this interview saying, oh, it's misogynist and it doesn't like women in power and it's all about keeping women down. So that combined with the fact that these racial recastings only ever go in one direction. And you're kind of ashamed for noticing this, right? I think that's driven people a little bit crazy. And I understand that, like, now whenever somebody does this, they think, oh no, here we go again. And with The Odyssey, which is such an incredible work of art and such a foundational work of Western literature, it's a very tender sore spot, right? Like, you're going to take this thing and you're just going to drag it through the muck and you're going to like tell me that it's evil and you're going to give me your stupid modern take on it. You know, so I think that's what people are worried about. And I think that that got blown a little bit out of proportion because Nolan is not doing that at all in this movie. He makes some changes to the source material so you can like or not like, but none of them is designed to undermine the poem or to tell you you're wrong and racist for liking it. It's the actors who kind of mouthed off and it's the controversy that got kicked up around the poem. That stuff, you know, Lupita Nyong'o, who is one of the people that talked about, oh, Homer doesn't like women or whatever. You know, she's a great actress and she gives a really interesting performance in this. And she's really, her part is really like a vanishingly small part of the movie, as are a lot of the other things that people got upset and mad about. And Nolan really does, which not a lot of directors have done. He really does put the story on screen. He gives you Matt Damon as the smartest soldier around, tormented guy making his way back home. And he gives you Anne Hathaway in the best performance I've ever seen her give, who,
31: she's good.
1: Unlike a lot of other Penelopes that have been on screen, she really does want Odysseus back. She loves him. She's, of course, conflicted. She's confused and in pain, but she passionately loves him and is waiting for him. And it's just a very moving story. So I don't know. I think Nolan does a really great job. The book is better, because the book's always better than the movie. But that's something that, you know, you can kind of talk about when you see the movie. The woke takeover stuff is what everyone was really afraid of. And that just doesn't happen. It's just not in this movie, which is great.
31: Yeah. You know, one of my favorite poets, you're going to lose a lot of respect for me, is Dr. Seuss. No.
1: Oh, boy.
31: One of my favorite poets is Edgar Allan Poe. And
1: oh, sure.
31: You like him? Because I just read something that said, most people, you know, especially in that era, all of the critics, all of the other poets, except for a few over in England, they all thought he was trash.
1: Yeah. Oh, poo. This is snobbery. This is just sheer people like Edgar Allan Poe. And that's why critics look down on him, I think. I mean, they think of him as trash or entertainment.
31: Wow.
1: And because it's fun, you know, because it's exciting and people like it, then they'd say, oh, he's not really a great poet. He's not a sophisticated literary artist. There are sophisticated great poets who are difficult to understand, but Poe is incredible. And he's a beautiful wordsmith. So is Dr. Seuss, by the way, a genius.
31: Yeah, no, I know.
1: It's impossible to do what Dr. Seuss does. Anyway, yes. Okay, so Poe.
31: Okay. Can you tell me there is, while we're here on ancient culture, except for the Poe thing, AI is now helping us unroll ancient scrolls that we haven't had access to. Do you know anything about this? Can you talk to me about this and what's happening and what we're finding?
1: I love this story. So this is like, okay. I'm not used to people being interested in things that I'm passionate about because I'm a classicist. So the fact that there's this big movie about the Odyssey and this major AI story about classics.
31: Oh, no, you're nerding out. This is your weekend.
1: This is my, like, this is my moment. I'm just like, put me in, coach.
31: Right.
1: So, but this is a genuinely awesome story, and it's awesome for about a zillion different reasons. These scrolls that you're talking about were buried under the ash of Vesuvius. You remember Mount Vesuvius? It exploded, erupted, and buried Pompeii. And there was another city, Herculaneum. And so obviously there's like incredible stuff preserved there. A lot of dead bodies, for one thing. But in addition, in the 18th century, they found this villa with a library. And it's not like today where you can just be a schmuck like me and have a big shelf of books behind you. It's like very few people were wealthy enough to have large collections of books. And so there's a lot of stuff in there that might be lost, that is lost from the ancient world that we could recover. And it's tantalizing because they're baked into these carbonized chunk spaces. They're like charcoal, basically. And so for centuries, people have been trying to figure out how to read them, how to read what's inside them without destroying them or just making them crumble to a million pieces. It's like an Indiana Jones type thing. You know, if you touch it, it falls apart. Right. And there have been all sorts of different mechanical efforts to do this, including most recently, and this was when I was in grad school, people were shooting them with x-rays, very highly powerful x-rays that can see inside the layers without touching the scrolls or doing damage to them. But it's really, really hard to figure out once you have the x-ray images how you're supposed to basically arrange them, virtually unroll them, they say, to make them lie flat so you can read them, see what's on them. And that's what AI has now helped people to do. There's this project called Vesuvius Project, which is funded by a tech investor where you get a prize if you can do this with one of the scrolls. Mm. And they just recently figured out how to do it with a complete scroll. So you can just look inside, into the past, into these priceless treasures, using the help of AI, but not, and this is really important, I know we've talked about this before, the AI is not reading the scrolls. So it's not guessing what letters are there. It doesn't even know any Greek, if that makes sense. There's no language built into the
31: AI. It's just showing us what it is. Trained.
1: Exactly. Yeah, and then the people come along and they read the stuff that's in there. So right now, like, the one disappointing thing is right now, it's just, go ahead.
31: Oh, I'm sorry. Such a hassle. I got to do a 1 minute commercial and then we come back. Let me tell you about, Rough Greens. You eat food that's good for you. You live longer and happier. We know this about our kids. You would never feed high processed food. You'd never send your kids to McDonald's for a breakfast, lunch, and dinner. 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It's processed, highly processed, doesn't have everything it needs. 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
31: I am already out of time. I only have a minute left with you. So go ahead and finish. What have they found?
1: Oh, well, right now, sorry to say, bunch of philosophy. The hope, there's all these scrolls left to unroll. We could find stuff by Aristotle. We could find poems that were missing, like Ennius, the great Roman, the great Latin poet. We have a tiny sliver from this period. We've got, you know, seven plays by Aeschylus, which is just a miniature portion of what he wrote. There could be anything in there. And I just love that, you know, the tech is actually working to help the humans rather than the other way around.
31: Mm. Thank you so much, Spencer. I'm glad to hear this review that
1: my pleasure.
31: The Odyssey is good. You know, because that's what I would expect from Christopher
1: Nolan. Rocks.
31: So thank you. Appreciate it. God bless you, man. Thank you.
1: Great to be here.
31: Spencer Klavan.
1: Yeah.
31: That's wouldn't it be interesting if we open up the scrolls and we found like the words to Beyonce and we realize, no. That's why those words are so good. They're ancient. Right? Yeah. Maybe words from Lizzo's songs, but

0: 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Name says it all. 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
2: iHeartRadio weather, partly cloudy tonight, maybe a stray storm, warm and muggy with a low in the low 70s. This weekend, hazy sun from smoke at times, hot but not as muggy, a high near 90. I'm meteorologist Mace Michaels on Twin Cities News Talk, AM 1130. We're sitting at 84 degrees right now.
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8: News. I'm Roxanne Evans. Voting machine overhaul. DHS Secretary Mark Wayne Mullen pushing states' compliance after President Trump's midterm warnings.
9: Under President Trump's leadership, DHS is well prepared to support all states, red states, blue states, and local election officials ahead of the midterms. States must do their part to secure our election systems, and we stand by to help.
8: The battle for the Strait of Hormuz intensifies. U.S. and Iran escalate strikes. Fox's Kevin Cork.
10: U.S. forces are pounding the Iranians, cutting off the Iranian port of Bandar Abbas in the process, striking road and rail bridges also.
8: Taco Bell putting lettuce nationwide after lettuce from its supplier was linked to a parasitic outbreak. 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

0: This is the Glenn Beck program, live from Los Angeles, California this week. I've been doing some work on a Christmas album that is coming out soon. You know, it's my daughter, and she's grown so much. It's amazing. And I'm watching her work with Roger Love, he's worked with everybody. He was saying my daughter lost some confidence, and he said, you know, I get a call probably twice a year from, and I won't say the name, but one of the biggest names you could imagine. And I get a call from her manager and says, you got to come over. She doesn't think she can sing anymore. And he's like, what? She's lost confidence. She doesn't think she can sing anymore. And he said, have you tried just bringing her a mirror and reminding her who she is? But I've learned so much from him, and it is really all about, and next week I want to talk about this in a non-musical way, but I've learned so much that it really is, most of life is about confidence. It's hard work, being prepared, and then having the confidence to do it. Because once you have the confidence to do it, your whole life will change just based on how you feel about yourself. And he was working with people that we had sing for Ellis Island. They had never sung. I wanted to give some people a chance to sing for the first time. They've always wanted to sing, but never really had the chance to do it. And so I wanted to give them really difficult songs that they could sing. And then, you know, at least they would be able to say, I sang on Ellis Island, staring in the eyes of the Statue of Liberty for the 250th birthday. And Ricky, you've been chomping at the bit to tell me something about an update on this.
1: One of those difficult songs, and it was the most difficult, was Oh Lady Liberty. The range in that was insane.
0: And it was in French.
1: Some of you guys may remember that Chrissy Owens, it was the mom who auditioned for Ellis Island singing contest, and she won. And if you weren't at the event, here's a clip of her singing Oh Lady Liberty in her first big public debut. Can we play that?

0: Okay. So this is where you're going to need your tissues, because the message I got from her is exactly the reason why Glenn added empowerment to the mission of Torch. Listen to this from Chrissy. I just wanted to let y'all know that the Atlanta Braves asked me to sing at the stadium next week. Pretty sure it's because someone from their office saw me on Ellis Island. They don't hold auditions for regular vocalists. It is pretty much invite only. So you have to be a celeb or a school group to even have a shot at it. And they invited me. This stadium holds 41,000 people, and this game will be on ESPN during primetime. It's all possible because you guys gave me a shot. Oh, crap. Sorry, Glenn, I'm turning into you. She just wanted to let you know how much yours and Glenn's and the whole team's kindness and support has meant to me. Thank you. That's July 22nd at 7:15 p.m. Eastern. Go watch Christy Owens and Chrissy Owens and Cheer On Live.
1: That is fabulous. Chrissy, I'm so happy for you. So you know, I knew our audience so well. I knew they would pick her because it came down to you, the audience, voting. And I knew they would pick her because, for a different reason, but exactly the same reason. I saw her when she auditioned. She sent in a video. She's a mom. And her kids, she had no time to herself. So she doesn't speak French. She learned this song. She's not a professional singer, never done it ever before. She learned the song in French, and then she auditions, and she was, like, out of the park. But the whole time, one of her children was constantly tugging on, mom, mom, mom, mom. And she would just grab their head and redirect them over to, like, their sandwich. And she auditioned like that while she was navigating all of the, and I thought, if that woman can sing that song that well in an audition while navigating her children to sandwiches, this woman she could do anything. And she knocked it out of the park. And now, literally, she's going to knock it out of the park. Ricky is exactly right. For over 20 years, I have started every hour with the fusion of entertainment and enlightenment. And when I started The Blaze, I told my staff a year before, as we were getting ready to, as I was explaining what Torch, I'm sorry, when I started the Torch, as I was explaining what I was going to do with Torch and why I was making this move in my career, I said, and we're changing the entertainment and enlightenment. And I know a few people who have been on my staff forever went, oh, what is he doing? He's gone insane. And I said, we're adding one word, empowerment, because that's what the next phase, which I'm in now, the last phase of my career has to be about. I can't just entertain you. I can't just bring you some enlightenment or some information. I want to empower you to use that information, to use the things that you hear on this program, to empower you by let me tell you a quick story. God, you know what it's like to live riddled with ADD like this? Oof. I've been watching Roger work with my daughter for the last week, and she's been in the studio and she's just pounding her head against the wall. She's doing stuff she could have never done before, 2 years ago. And I'm watching him, I'm sitting right next to him the whole time at the control board, and he's directing her. And he'll open up his mic into her studio and he'll say, that was great. And I want you to blah, blah, blah. Well, after the first 2 days of really listening to him, I realized the man has never used the word but. That was really good. But this time I want you to never. So we're having lunch on day 3. And I said, Roger, you don't use the word but, do you? And he said, oh, no, I swore that off long ago. This guy was teaching at UCLA. I found this out yesterday. He's teaching music at UCLA at 16. Teaching music at UCLA at 16. He said, no, but just shuts everybody down. I want to start living by that rule alone. I think that will change my life. I think that could change your life. I think that will empower not only you, but empower everyone around you. Because I've always believed there's no such thing as no. There is no but, as I used to say, there's no but. Meaning you can say, no, not that way. But if we do this and this and this, I think we can accomplish that. So you don't ever just say no. But I think even more empowering is, okay, that's a really good idea. And if we do this and this and this, I think we can accomplish it. And if we start thinking that way, even just for ourselves, not just for the people that we're trying to motivate around us, and if you're a manager or you're a leader of people, thinking that way, it's so subtle. I'm not even sure my daughter noticed it. It's so subtle and so empowering. But I'm wondering how empowering it is if you lived your life yourself and never said the word but to yourself. I really like that but. I really want to go, but. I am now at the age of my life where I can look back and I can see things that just didn't work in my life. Things that I tried, the things that I thought were true, and turns out they're not true. And I think it was my grandfather used to say, youth is wasted on the young. And it's so true, because you get to a point to where you can see things more clearly. And you can see these things that just empower you. And just empower others, whether they're just watching, listening, or standing next to you, doing it with you. And that's what I want to bring to you. That's my goal for the next, that's why I started Torch. You know, that's why we just finished our first two episodes, and I'm going to let it sit for a while. We're going to work on another audio series, but I'm going to let it sit for a while. Maybe next year we'll work on episode 3 and 4 of The American Story. But The American Story, I'm telling you, it will empower you. I was sitting during lunch. I happened to have my copy of the first draft of the Declaration of Independence, because I had to go give a speech the other day in Las Vegas, I think it was. I had to give a speech, and so I brought it with me. And it happened to be in the car, and I was talking during lunch, and this guy who is just running the control board of the studios, we were talking at lunch one day, and he brought up something about our founders or something. And I said, you know, I have something. Let me get in the car and show you something. And I brought it out, and he was blown away. And he said, how do I not know this? How are we not taught that? This is a guy in Los Angeles. And I said, I know, right? He's like, Glenn, that changes everything. That changes my complete understanding. He's like, I want to go back and read about it now. And I'm like, I didn't say this, but I'm like, yes, that was the point. Go and listen to some of the things that we have on Torch. Listen to the first two episodes. If you want it commercial free, you can get all 20 episodes right now. And I think we're up to 16 is the death of Abraham Lincoln and the assassination attempts of Abraham Lincoln, and then what happens after he dies, and then Reconstruction. Boy, you really want to understand. You want to understand that nothing has changed, just the names. It's the American story. You will find it empowering. Information, knowledge, and age give you wisdom. I can help you with information, and I can help you with knowledge. You're the one that has to put it into practice and gain wisdom to teach all of it to others. But you're smart enough to do it. See, I just did it, but. And you're smart enough to do it. You're smart enough to figure it out. You're smart enough to find the truth, because it's everywhere. Let me encourage you to do that this weekend. All right, more in just a second. Our sponsor is SuperSure.
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1: You know, I want to share with you, in speaking of empowerment, a Gen Z writer that I talked about earlier this week. She wrote something on capitalism, and she has gone viral now. 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
20: I recently saw a viral video about a fridge from 1958, and the comments drove me crazy. Everyone seemed to agree that the reason why they didn't have a fridge as cool as that one is because of capitalism. This could not be more wrong. So while I couldn't find that exact model, I did track down an ad for a similar fridge from 1958. It cost $400, so about $4,600 today. Most modern fridges are way less expensive than that. In fact, $4,600 these days will get you just about the nicest fridge that money can buy. This smart fridge is 50% larger than the 1958 one. It has a built-in ice maker, a water dispenser, and some very fancy beverage storage. Not only are fridges cheaper today, but modern American families are much richer than they were in the 1950s. In fact, in 1950, around 20% of American homes didn't even have fridges. Why did appliances become less expensive? It comes down to technological innovation and competition from foreign models. So no, capitalism is not the reason why you don't have that vintage fridge. It's why you, normal person watching this video, can afford a fridge in the first place.
1: It's amazing, amazing. Average people are making a difference. Now, one more video that's been going around, making the rounds, and I haven't had time to talk about it. Some people are saying she's like a baseball coach from the Great Depression. No, she's Chris Farley. She's a Democratic representative and Senate candidate. Haley Stevens, I want you to listen to this. Tell me she's not Chris Farley.
21: 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I am going to be telling the stories on our behalf. And you better believe I'm going to be doing it with a little bit of joy, a little bit of enthusiasm, a little bit of energy, and a little bit of stick it to them. Because that's the Michigan way.
1: I mean, I have no idea what her policy. She might be an absolute communist. I have no idea, but I kind of want her to be in, because I want her just to be on the Senate floor and just go, you're going to live down in a van by the river.
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26: The Iran war is widening. I'm Roxanne Evans, Fox News. Iran threatening to escalate pressure on the U.S. if strikes continue. Fox's Aisha Hosni has more from the White House.
27: On the seventh consecutive night of U.S. airstrikes, Iran claims the U.S. is hitting civilian infrastructure. But the White House denies that, telling Fox the United States military has carried out strikes exclusively on military targets, including military logistics infrastructure, adding that it's Iran that's attacking civilian ships in the strait. Still, a senior IRGC commander now warning that if U.S. strikes continue for several more days, Iran will move into a phase of full-scale offensive operations. According to Reuters, the Iranians ordered the Houthis in Yemen to close the Bab el-Mandab Strait, a critical oil route, if the U.S. hits Iran's power infrastructure.
26: The White House says Iranian diplomats are ready to negotiate. Maine's nominating convention is almost a week away. Democrats still looking for their Senate nominee. This after Graham Plattner withdrew from the race. Fox's Brian Yenis with the latest.
28: The race to replace Graham Plattner as Maine's Democratic Senate nominee is off to a precarious start. 8 of the 12 candidates vying to replace Plattner debated for the first time Thursday night. 4 Democrats, who won at least 20% of the vote in June's primary, debated first, followed by 4 longer-shot candidates. After, the New York Times declared, quote, Maine Democrats don't exactly have a deep bench, noting halting answers, convoluted responses, and stilted deliveries. Plattner's popularity looms large over the race. He won the June Democratic primary in a landslide, but was forced to quit after being accused of rape, which he denies.
26: Maine has until July 27th. 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
29: iHeartRadio weather, partly cloudy tonight, maybe a stray storm, warm and muggy with a low in the low 70s. This weekend, hazy sun from smoke at times, hot but not as muggy, a high near 90. I'm meteorologist Mace Michaels on Twin Cities News Talk, AM 1130. 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
13: 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If you're a first time listener, thank you for stopping by. As always, each and every week, I am your host, Josh Lilquist, with my friend Al Connexon back in the saddle each and every week. How you doing today, Al?
30: Happy again, like I was last week.
13: Well, that's a good thing you're happy,
30: yeah,
13: right?
30: Yeah, you know, it's hard to be not happy. It's hard to not be happy when we've got these markets performing the way they are.
13: It's almost like that old show back in the, maybe your time, Happy Days.
30: Absolutely, yeah.
13: That was such a good show. Who was the main character on that again? I forget his name.
30: The guy that was Opie, Ron Howard?
13: I can't remember. We'll have to Google that and check it out. But you know what? We could talk about TV shows and times back in the old days. You know what? We're going to talk about the stock market today.
30: Let's do that. That's something we know about.
13: Yeah, exactly. We don't have to Google that. But the markets have been a phenomenal thing over the past several decades, Al, and we're going to talk about what's going on these past few weeks, what could happen moving forward as far as opportunities, and the markets are quite frankly near the highs again. Once and again, it seems like we're a broken record,
30: right?
13: And people are feeling good right now. They're feeling good with their 401ks, they're feeling good with their IRAs, and we're also seeing people that aren't so happy with them. They want to have better opportunities with those. They want to do more with them, because you know that it takes more and more money to live off of each and every single year. You have inflation, everything going up these days, and 401ks aren't cutting it for people. So we're going to discuss a little bit of 401k opportunities and retirement strategies coming up here. Before we do all this, our sponsor, Trading Academy, on their 30th year teaching people just like you how to invest and trade these financial markets. Whether you are looking for short-term income strategies or if it's a longer-term retirement strategies, Trading Academy is the world leader in financial education, helping you make smarter investing and trading decisions. Al, with these investing and trading workshops that they're hosting all across the country, in a neighborhood near you, if you're listening to the show right now, they've been really diving into how the market works, how it functions, and the opportunities for income strategies and retirement. And you've been seeing a lot of people coming into these classes and workshops. So what are some of the things that you're seeing everybody's looking for? I know I'll give away some seats to these classes coming up here in a little bit just by texting the word trade to the number 210-210. But you've been seeing people that want to shift what they're doing. They want to shift their consistency, but also their confidence getting into retirement, but also with their overall well-being. Right. How are you helping people bridge that gap of being not confident to confident with these markets?
30: Yeah, with the markets the way they are, Josh, they're very challenging. It's hard for people to be very confident, especially if you don't know what you're doing. Think about where you got financial education. Who taught you about the financial markets? Most of you right now that are listening are going, well, nobody actually. Nobody's really taught me how to do anything like that. That's not being taught in schools.
13: Yeah, I think a lot of people do what you said earlier, Google it, which is obviously not the right thing to do because that's just information.
30: You know, there is not... We say this, I think, every week. There's not a shortage of information or knowledge, Josh. There's a shortage of skills.
13: And all the information's free, too.
30: And
13: it's exactly typically what you pay for.
30: It's actually, exactly, you get what you pay for. Well, here's the bottom line, though. People are coming in for a number of different reasons. And the great thing about Trading Academy is that we're kind of a one-stop shop. I mean, regardless of whether you're looking for short-term income, additional income, your full source of income, building long-term wealth, dealing with your retirement accounts. We have education, we have knowledge, we have instructors that can help our students with any one of those different paths, I guess I'm going to call them.
13: Well, that people are just looking for a strategy designed to do that.
30: Right. And that what they're finding is that what they have been led to believe is the best way to address these markets isn't working. And for a lot of people, it means doing something like mutual funds. And people think, well, because a mutual fund is managed by a professional, that's the way to go. Wall Street has convinced us that we're not smart enough to do this. We don't have enough money to do it. We don't have enough time to do it. Those are all fallacies that Wall Street has perpetrated upon us. So we keep our money with them so they can collect fees from us. Here, the truth is about almost 90%, 89.93% of all U.S. large cap mutual funds underperformed the S&P 500 in 2025. And most of them, if not all of them, really that's what they were designed to do, is to meet or beat the S&P 500.
13: And you probably got that from NerdWallet or something,
30: right? Yeah, and if you stretch it out and you look at it over a 15-year time period, it gets worse. Over 90% of those large cap active equity funds lag the index. Over 20 years, 94% of all domestic funds underperformed the S&P 500. Well, you know, no wonder people are not doing well. And then if you look at even in the stock market, just because a company is listed on one of the exchanges doesn't mean that it's a good investment. Over the past 100 years, 60% of all those listed stocks didn't even keep up with treasuries. Basically, 96% destroyed wealth, while only 4% actually made people money.
13: Well, for those listening in Minnesota, they're saying oofta.
30: Yeah, so I don't mean to be depressing. The good news is that you don't have to fall into a trap of following those things. What if we could show you what we're going to consider? I'm going to call it the ideal portfolio. What is that? It's one that has market crash protection. It's one that is beating the market, whether it's going up, down, or sideways. And it's one that has large growth potential. If you could achieve those three things, I mean, think about what kind of a change that could make in your financial life now and into the future.
13: And the market has strategies that are designed for that, but you have to build that skill. And you have to first learn what it is. You know, we'll introduce these techniques and concepts in these free investing and trading workshops that I'll give away seats to here in a second. But then you got to build the skill. And right. That's where that confidence comes in, is once you have that skill, just like anything, just like if you're playing soccer, if you're playing, since it's the World Cup time, right. and or FIFA, we'll call it. And so once you have that skill, then you have smarter decisions and you're able to do that with confidence. And I want to help people get started and be introduced to some of these techniques and concepts that we're going to continue to discuss over the next few segments here on how to get into one of these workshops and then what you can do moving forward. You know, whether that, and you may find trading's not even for you. If it is, which I'm assuming is for most people if you're listening to the show, come to one of these workshops simply just by texting the word trade to the number 210-210 right now for two seats. Text the word trade to the number 210-210. When you do that, you're going to get a text right back. There will be a link right in that text. All you got to do is click that link, and that goes straight to the landing page where you can pick your own seat, date, and location. If you're listening to the show, we have several locations in your neighborhood. Just text the word trade to the number 210-210 right now for two seats. If you do miss that spot there, Ronnie will give you a call and he'll ensure that you get the right date and time for you and your family. Text trade to the number 210-210. We have a lot more to discuss. We're going to discuss income strategies, as we said earlier, 401k, retirement strategies, and how to get more confidence in your investing and trading. This is Josh and Al, Investing and Trading Live. We will be right back.
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13: 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And they're like, you know what? I need another income strategy in my life. And they don't want another job. And that's one of those things is you're always told if you want more money, you got to go get another job and get two jobs and three jobs. Well, that's spending more time for money.
2: Yep.
13: Well, imagine this. Imagine if you were able to obtain a skill that allowed you to have an income strategy from home, or quite frankly, from anywhere you lived, as long as you have the old internet connection. Quite frankly, those trees outside probably have Wi-Fi these days. So internet is everywhere these days, which allows the public, people, us, to be able to access and then have an opportunity to have an income strategy by using the market. You got to build that skill, though. You got to build the skill, but also use the right vehicle to get there. So some people are looking for income now. Some people are looking to build income now for later. There are different assets and vehicles designed to do that as well, but also different strategies. So let's just say, for example, Al, somebody is looking for a second strategy for income right now. They have a job and they're doing great. They make great money and they want to do more. They want to maybe build for retirement, whatever that may be. Now, it's difficult for people to kind of realize that there are opportunities after your job, you know, if you work 9 to 5, or before your job, if you work 9 to 5, or whatever time frame your hours are for your normal profession. The markets allow different time frames, but also you dictate the strategy, which also dictates the time that you want to apply to it, because this is all 100% customizable based on you, on what you can do. So discuss a little bit some of the opportunities that the market allows for people that are working, say, 40, 50, 60 hours a week, but being able to do that on their own time and also to maximize the efficiency of the capital they have available.
30: Yeah. First of all, let's talk about the time part of it. There are assets that you can trade basically 24 hours a day, or almost 24 hours a day. So you don't have to just be available during the 6.5 hours the stock market is open. The foreign exchange market, the forex market, open 24 hours. The futures market, about 23 hours and 45 minutes. So it gives you a lot of choices there. You can choose when you want to put the time into this. You mentioned a job, and a lot of people, they're thinking, and this is because this is the way we've been raised. If you want to make money, you know, get a good education, get good grades, get a job, and you're in great shape. Well, the problem is for a lot of people, the income from a job, I know we always talk about job standing for J-O-B, standing for just over broke. Mm-hmm. A lot of people now with the cost of living are barely able to pay their bills and have a dollar or two left over afterwards. When you think about it, there's two components to your financial life. There's the income component, kind of the accumulation phase where you're working and you're accumulating assets. And then there's the wealth distribution phase when at some point in time, you are going to not be working. Your income's going to be gone, but the cost of living is not only still there, it may even be greater. So there are two different ways of approaching those parts of your financial life.
13: So just to dial back a little bit, you know, you mentioned people don't have to be stuck to those 6.5 hour days. Well, there's probably a lot of people listening right now that still want to trade stocks. Yep. Well, there's a market called the futures market that you can trade the S&P 500, which is the overall stock market.
30: Right.
13: At night.
30: Yeah, you can trade multiple stock markets.
13: Yeah, exactly. The S&P 500, the Dow, the NASDAQ, the Russell. Russell,
30: foreign markets, absolutely.
13: Exactly. So it still allows people to invest and trade in the things that they have heard about in the past.
30: Right.
13: It's just a different vehicle to do that.
30: Right, exactly. And let me talk about the vehicle part of it, because everybody should not be trading the same thing and using the same strategy. There's a path that's right for everybody, and it may be a different path than maybe even the same people in your family are going to travel. It's like taking a trip. When you're going to go off-roading, you're not going to take your Ferrari and drive it through mud puddles and, you know, and rocky roads. You're going to use an SUV, an off-road vehicle. So the same thing is true in trading and investing. You have to decide, what is it? Are you looking at generating income? That means you're going to be a trader. You get into and out of something on a short-term time frame. then that's up to you, whatever, what that time frame is. For some people, maybe it's daily. For most people, it's going to be maybe weekly or monthly. But for long-term wealth, for what you're going to rely on in retirement, that's a different asset or a different strategy you're going to use. So you need to be aware of what the assets are for short-term income, because if that's something that you need to address, and to be honest with you, I think most people these days do, because if there isn't enough income after your bills and the cost of living are covered, there isn't any money to put into the wealth part, into that retirement money. So that really becomes critical. In fact, I would even go as far as saying that once you develop the skills to be able to generate income from the market, that becomes one of the most priceless skills in the world, mm-hmm. because you no longer have to go out and find a second job or work overtime. If inflation roars its ugly head, you can just generate some more income from the market. You don't have to worry about that. When you go into retirement, if you don't have enough in your retirement account, you still know how to generate income off of the markets. You know, a lot of people are just conditioned to put money away. And if you do that and you need extra money and you start taking money out or selling assets and taking money out of that pile that you're putting together, pretty soon that dwindles. Leave that alone. Let that grow. Just use the markets to generate income. And, you may not be aware of or know anything about these assets to trade for income. We do that. That's what our job is, just to not only teach you those assets, but help you develop the skills to use the knowledge associated with that asset, but then also help you, guide you, support you, mentor you, and make sure that whatever the goal is that you're trying to achieve and the strategy, the assets and strategies you're using, you're doing it the right way. Yep. And there are issues that happen? What if something happens in the economy or we go through different, in fact, we're always going through different the impactful things in the markets. Right now, we're going through earnings season. Well, what if you have questions or issues? And can you go to a YouTube video and get answers to a question? No. At the Trading Academy, call us or come in. Why not just come in? We're here usually almost every week. We're here 6 days a week, sometimes 7 days a week.
13: Well, that's the beauty of having several people in support and several people around at different times.
30: Real live people too, Josh.
13: Yeah, to allow to have more face-to-face time with different individuals. And that's one of the beauties that Trading Academy has built over on their 30th year, is a community of support as well. That's right. Also another part of that. And as Al was alluding to earlier, he was talking about if you start pulling money out of those accounts, it starts to dwindle. And for those of you that don't know what dwindle means, it means to gradually become smaller in size, amount, or strength. So I just thought I'd throw that out there, Al. Didn't know the real meaning of that term for you.
30: Some wisdom from Josh, we call it.
13: There you go. That's number one for today. There could be more. Stay tuned, folks.
30: I can hardly wait.
13: But Al, I know we have a lot of people right now that don't want to have their accounts dwindle anymore, and they want to be able to have strategies designed to protect them and hopefully continue to grow them on their terms. And we have concepts and techniques that we're going to talk about and introduce you to in these free investing and trading workshops that I'd like to give away seats to just by texting the word trade to the number 210-210 for two seats for an investing and trading workshop live, local, and in person near you. Text the word trade to the number 210-210 right now. When you do that, you'll get a text right back. It'll be a link to the landing page. All you got to do is click that link and pick your own seat, date, and time there. Text trade to the number 210-210. Al, also with these different vehicles, you have obviously you got the stock market. Everybody knows that. A lot of people like the stock market. It's not the best for everybody, but it's available. Right. It's kind of what it has its purpose. Then you have the futures market, which we were talking about earlier, where the S&P 500 can be traded in there as a whole. The Dow, the NASDAQ, the Russell, mm-hmm. all those can be traded there. What else? You have gold, silver, my favorite.
30: Lean hogs.
13: There you go. So you have a lot of opportunities with these different assets as well, and they're not correlated always right. with the overall stock market. So there's inverse correlations, which helps you diversify
30: right.
13: your trades or investments yep, as
30: that's
13: well.
30: Proper diversification.
13: Exactly. Multiple asset classes, not multiple stocks. Okay. So You also have the currency market, which you were alluding to earlier, which is the foreign exchange market, Forex, in short. And that's just trading the currencies. You know, you're trading one exchange rate against the other is what it is. So that can also be speculated in the market. You also have the options market, which I want you to just discuss, just introduce that here, because I know we're coming to a break here quick, but introduce the options market because it is so versatile for income strategies and retirement, which we'll talk about in the next segment. So introduce options.
30: Yeah, options is a great asset to trade both for up markets, down markets, sideways markets, and to use as protection. But just kind of as a teaser, a lot of people say, you know, if you look at the stock market out there, some of these good companies are trading at such a high number. Let's say you're looking at a stock that trades at $500 a share. Yikes, how many shares can you buy? You know, can you buy 100 shares? Can you spend $50,000 on one position? So instead of paying $500
13: nice
30: a share...
13: Math.
30: What,
13: good job.
30: Okay, yeah, that right off the top of my head. what if you could control the movement of 100 shares of that stock that cost $500 a share, and you only pay a total of maybe $500 to $600? That's one of the things you can do with options. It's leverage, what we call leverage, and the opportunities are there to participate in some of these higher priced stocks without having to pay that high number with it.
13: I like that. You know, that's one of those opportunities that people don't really know.

0: Exactly.
1: So that's the key of financial confidence, is being able to have strategies that are designed to be able to be used any time of day, anytime, anywhere, but also maximizing the efficiency with your capital, like Al was just talking about with leverage, which means using less capital and controlling much larger asset. But being able to do that once you understand and build that skill. And I want to introduce some people that are looking to see what those concepts are, because we have a lot of people listening right now that are looking for those other strategies. If you're looking for an income strategy by using the market, we'll introduce you to these techniques and concepts and what they might look like in these free investing and trading workshops just by texting the word trade to the number 210-210. But you got to do that right now. Text the word trade to the number 210-210. For two seats for a free investing and trading workshop, live, local, and in person. We have these classes during the days, the evenings, weekends. Anybody can attend. Text the word trade to the number 210-210. When you do that, you'll get a text right back. There will be a link to the landing page. In that link will be several dates, but also different locations as well. These locations are all across the area. If you're listening to the show right now, there's an area and a workshop near you. And we've designed these to where you don't have to drive very far. We get it. People are tired of traffic. They're tired of driving somewhere and having to sit somewhere in traffic. That's why we have several locations near you for these investing and trading workshops, live, local, and in person. So text the word trade to the number 210-210 right now for two seats. Folks, don't change that dial. We have a lot more to discuss. We just introduced options, which is a vehicle in the market. We're going to continue that discussion with options and talk more on the retirement side of things, 401k, IRA, and making smart decisions with those. This is Josh Chanel, Investing and Trading Live. We will be right back.

0: iHeartRadio weather, partly cloudy tonight, maybe a stray storm, warm and muggy with a low in the low 70s. This weekend, hazy sun from smoke at times, hot but not as muggy, a high near 90. I'm meteorologist Mace Michaels on Twin Cities News Talk, AM 1130. It's 82 right now.
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9: Fox News, I'm Deborah Valentine. The U.S. conducting a seventh night of strikes on Iran.
10: U.S. forces are pounding the Iranians, cutting off the Iranian port of Bandar Abbas in the process, striking road and rail bridges also. And this is all in an effort to foil Tehran's loose and weakening grip on the Strait of Hormuz.
9: Fox's Kevin Cork reporting. Texas Governor Greg

0: Abbott announcing a major disaster declaration for 28 counties hard hit by flooding that's claimed at least two lives.
1: It's the counties that have been hardest hit by these devastating floodwaters. More counties can and will be added as needed.
0: He surveyed damage in Uvalde on Friday, where he credited the implementation of improved early warning systems and emergency protocols following a July 2025 flood, which claimed 28 lives. 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
2: 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I am your host, Josh Littlequist. In the last segment, we talked about income strategies by using different types of vehicles. If you want to get somewhere fast, you want to drive your Corvette. If you want to get somewhere through the mud, you want to drive your 4x4. If you want to drive somewhere in Minnesota in January, you might want the snowmobile. So there are different vehicles in the market as well, and they're designed for different things. So we discussed those different vehicles in the last segment for income strategies for people that work during the day and they want to do it at night, but also being efficient with your capital. That means using a smaller amount of capital to control a much larger asset, which is using leverage to your advantage. And we have free investing and trading workshops that discusses these, that discuss income strategies. If you're looking for income strategies by using the market, come into one of these workshops and we'll talk through what those strategies and concepts are. And then you can make your own decision which vehicle might be right for you. Text the word trade to the number 210-210. If you're driving, you might want to pull over. Text the word trade to the number 210-210 right now for two seats for a free investing and trading workshop, live, local, and in person near you. Text trade to the number 210-210. When you do that, you will get a text right back. It'll be a link to the landing page. Yes, folks, I know you're on your phone. 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Or 1,400. 1,450, I should say. I'm getting a little mixed up there, Al. 1,450, yes, episodes on the podcast. You can pick a lot of, we'll call it outtakes that happen throughout the show. But we sometimes like to leave these in, though, for folks. But check that out on the Investing and Trading Live podcast and subscribe to that. So, Al, as we were talking about in the end of the last segment, you brought up options and mm-hmm. you discussed kind of what it was real briefly, because it's a great vehicle. It's a versatile vehicle. It's kind of like the SUV of the financial markets. You have a 4x4 in case you want to go through the mud. You have the luxury of bringing the family and some luggage in there. And they do ride nice too, Al. Mm-hmm. So you do have the luxury of the ride as well. So there's kind of the SUV of the financial markets, the options market. Now, you have the ability, like you were alluding to in the last segment, on using less capital to buy stock.
3: Right.
2: It is buying power. So a lot of people love the stock market. And that's all they want to trade or invest with, which is great. But it's not cheap. As you mentioned, if you want to buy a stock that's $350 per share, well, you can do the math, folks. If you want to buy 100 shares or 1,000 shares, you're going to need capital that you may not want to deploy or tie up. Well, the options market allows investors and traders, we'll call it investors on this segment because we're talking about more on the retirement side of things. It allows investors to be more efficient with their capital, right, and have it do more.
3: Mm-hmm.
2: So there's two types of, we'll call it investing, I want you to discuss here. Number one, you have the person that is short on retirement. They need to build more for later. And they want to be able to do that based off the capital that they have access to right now.
3: Mm-hmm.
2: Discuss maybe a couple strategies that we talk about in these investing and trading workshops that are for people that are looking to build their portfolio.
3: Yeah, if you're short on your retirement funds, if you're not where you want to be financially and you need to change that and you want to do it quickly, then the assets that are available to do that, we call them income strategies or income assets, would be the options, the futures, and the foreign exchange market. They have leverage. It's sort of like an employee. If you have a business and you have employees, one employee comes in every day, goes over in the corner, lays down and sleeps, that person is not productive for you. Look at each dollar you have as an employee. How do you get the maximum benefit out of that? These income strategies that I just mentioned, options, futures, and forex, not only have leverage where each dollar can control something that's a multiple of it, could be 10 times, 20 times, 50 times, 100 times that $1. That's leverage. That's what you can start with a small amount of money, but still control something much larger to help you build quickly. And then also they're short term in their, I'm going to call it their lifespan. You can use some assets that might expire in a day, in a week, in a month, in a year, 2 years. So some of these assets that you have available to you can be structured in a way where if you want to be a day trader or a swing trader, which is just holding on to something for maybe a few weeks or a few months, or long-term investor, you can use those assets for that short-term trading with leverage. That combination is so powerful, it allows you to take a small amount of money, control something much bigger. If you're looking for income, think about this for a minute. If you applied for a job and they said, yeah, we want to hire you, and you start tomorrow, you're going to work eight-hour day, 5 days a week, and we're going to give you your first paycheck in 20 years.
2: Boo.
3: You can't take that job because you need money now. Well, that's what you might use these income strategies for, people that need extra money now. Whether you want to spend it while you're still working, while you're young and you can enjoy your time, or when you go into retirement, when maybe the money you have put away in your 401k or your IRA doesn't look like it's going to get you through the next 10, 20, 30, maybe 40 years.
2: Yep.
3: That's why these income strategies are so important. It replaces the income from your job because that's gone when you retire. You know, how do you cover the cost of living? Well, instead of just drawing down, as we mentioned before, dwindling down the retirement accounts, why not use whatever you have as an income generator? And what if you don't have much or you don't have anything in retirement? Doesn't make any difference. You can, once you learn the skills to generate income from the markets, you have that skill. That is something that is going to be with you for the rest of your life.
2: And there are a lot of people that are in that boat right now that want to do that, but you have to get started now. You got to build that skill now, right, and then use that skill into retirement. And we'll introduce you to these techniques and concepts, but also the different vehicles in these investing and trading workshops that you can come into. To come into one of these workshops, just text the word trade to the number 210-210 right now for two seats. Text the word trade right now to the number 210-210 for two seats for an investing and trading workshop on income strategies for retirement. So we talked about the income side on retirement now, Al. Let's talk more on the protection side. So for example, let's just say somebody is in their 50s, maybe it's their 60s, or who knows, maybe even 70s, and they feel like they have enough in their retirement. But they're a little concerned it may not last through the retirement. So they have enough to retire now and be able to live off of, but they want to be able to protect those accounts. Now, there are vehicles designed and strategies designed to do that with the market as well. Discuss that a little bit.
3: Yeah, that is so important, the protection part. You know, there were a lot of people back in the year 1999 that thought they were in great shape for retirement. And then they went through the year 2000, 2001, 2002, into 2003, and more than half of their money was gone. A lot of people felt pretty comfortable in the year 2007. And the end of 2007 through the beginning of 2009, the market was down, the S&P was down 57%. NASDAQ was down probably closer to 60, 70%.
2: And where are we at right now? People are feeling comfortable, feeling like they have enough. Not saying it's going to happen, but wouldn't it be nice? Imagine if you had the skills to protect that now.
3: And that is one of the most important things that we teach is risk management. Before you enter into any kind of trade or investment, the first thing you should look at isn't how much you can make, it's how much can you lose. And then control that. If you can't control it, you shouldn't do that trade. Risk is out there. Volatility and risk is always going to be there. And with some of the strategy you're using, you might think, well, there's more risk there. You have to manage the risk. Once you do that, you still have the great opportunities available to you. But one of the things that we do is we teach you how to lose the right way. And that sounds stupid, but what I mean is that nobody's going to be right 100% of the time. If you're wrong, don't stay in something that didn't work out in the beginning. It was probably a bad decision that you made in the first place. Get out with a small loss. That's fine. You'll have small wins that will offset that. You still have the opportunity to have those big wins. But what you really can't have if you want to survive are big losses. That's what we teach you. No matter what you trade, know how to manage the risk first. Use the risk to your benefit, because if there was no risk, there would be no opportunity.
4: Yeah, and there are a lot of people listening right now. I know a lot of people listening in all across the country that are listening to the show here have those retirement accounts, and they do want to protect them. They do want to understand what those techniques and concepts and strategies ultimately are to keep what they've worked hard for.
3: Right.
4: People work hard for their money, I'm assuming, but people do work hard for their money.
3: Absolutely.
4: And it's imperative to keep it. So I'd like to give away some seats for strictly retirement accounts, strategies, 401ks, IRAs, 403bs, whatever those retirement accounts are, and learning those techniques and concepts to protect those. Just text the word trade to the number 210-210 right now for two seats for an investing class specifically on retirement accounts. Text the word trade to the number 210-210 right now. When you do that, you'll get a text right back. It'll be a link to the landing page. Pick your own seat, date, and time there. Text the word trade to the number 210-210. Al, we still got more to discuss. Folks, don't train change that Dow. We're going to tie it all together with these multiple vehicles in the financial markets. This is Josh and Al, Investing and Trading Live. We'll be right back.
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4: 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I am your host each and every week, Josh Lilquist. In the last segment, we discovered retirement strategies, 401k, IRA, and the different vehicles that are designed for the retirement investing side of things. When you have the options market, it allows you to use leverage just like it does for income, but it also allows you to do that for retirement account. You can do options in an IRA. You can do it in a self-directed 401k.
3: Right. Mm-hmm.
4: So there are vehicles that are available and open for people that want to be able to do that. But you got to have the skill. First, you got to get the knowledge on what's available. and then build that skill to do it yourself. And I think that's what is the most scary for some people, is not knowing how to do it. And that's why we have these investing and trading workshops on retirement accounts, 401ks, IRAs, and other content on these aspects of investing. And I'd like to invite you to come into one of these by texting the word trade to the number 210-210. Trading Academy is the world leader in financial education. They have locations all across the country, matter of fact, internationally as well, and strategies designed for income and retirement. So if you'd like to come and check these out, if you're listening to the show, we have a location, probably several locations near you. Text the word trade to the number 210-210. Right now for two seats. That's text the word trade to the number 210-210. When you do that, you get a text right back. It'll be a link to the landing page. All you got to do is click that link and pick your own seat and date there, because it goes straight to the landing page. We have these classes during the evenings, daytime, mornings, weekends, weekdays. Anybody can attend. Text the word trade to the number 210-210. Also, follow and subscribe to the podcast, Investing and Trading Live, wherever you listen to your podcasts, on Apple Podcasts, iHeartRadio, Spotify, and the Odyssey app. You know, as I mentioned earlier, Al, Trading Academy is on their 30th year, teaching people just like our listeners how to invest and trade. And that's a time frame that a lot of companies, especially educators, I mean, in this type of industry, doesn't go that far.
3: Well, it's a huge number, Josh.
4: And I believe one of the main reasons is the support,
3: right?
4: But also the live, local, in person content. And that's why we have these investing and trading workshops live and local, because people want a place to go to be able to understand what these concepts and techniques are in the financial markets. They want a place to go with like-minded people,
3: exactly.
4: A community of others that are trying to probably do something similar and have that same mindset. Because that's what you really need, is the right people around you. They say you are your closest five friends, I believe, correct. An average of your closest five friends. Mm-hmm. And wouldn't it be advantageous to be in that same boat as the people that you want to be with? And that's one of those things where you can't beat that. Now, when people are looking for, we talked about income in the second segment, retirement strategies in the third segment, you know, I don't want to just separate the two, because it's imperative to have both. And it's imperative to have both now, because it takes extra income to build wealth, and it takes wealth to have income retirement time. So it's important to build both of those right now. Now, with the people that are listening right now, Al, I'm assuming most of them work. How the heck does somebody put this in their everyday schedule?
3: Yeah, that's a great question. And I think that's why a lot of people don't look at trying to do this on their own. They have been conditioned to believe that you just don't have enough time to do it. You have to sit in front of a computer all day long, which is exactly the wrong thing to do. What you have to control, if you want to be successful, to be honest with you, if you can't control your emotions, you're just not going to be a good trader or investor. Your emotions are, and as human beings, we're born with emotions that, you know, are perfect for us in our everyday life. They keep us safe. But as a trader or investor, those emotions are going to have you making the wrong decision the majority of the time. And how do you control that? How do you control something that you're born with? Well, you have to make this more mechanical. You have to follow something that is a step-by-step process for everything you do, the same steps, and those steps for us, for our students, part of our core strategy, they're based on a set of rules. It's a rules-based strategy that as much as possible takes the thinking out of it. The two components of your emotional makeup, you have to control your what's happening in your brain and your gut, because your brain is going to take over and the greed part's going to come out. Your gut's going to take over, and then the fear and the risk part takes over. You have to control those using this six-step strategy as much as possible. Let's say we're trying to make it kind of boring. But the first thing you want to do when you have a position put together based on the right strategy, and that's really critical, is then turn your computer off and go out and enjoy your time. Your time, that's the most valuable asset you have, and it diminishes every day. So instead of sitting in front of a computer or getting a second job or working overtime, learn how to use a strategy that shows you how to very quickly set up a trade or investment with the three components that are really important. And the most important, there's an entry and there's two exits to every trade or investment. The most important component is the entry. The price you pay to get into something is going to dictate how much profit you can make and also the quality of your risk management part of that trade. And typically it could be like a stop loss. But you have to identify the right entry price. Now, how do you do that if that's so important? Well, price doesn't just move on its own. There's a reason price goes up. There's a reason price goes down. It's not because Josh and I are buying something or selling something, but it is because companies like JP Morgan or people like Warren Buffett, they're buying and selling. They do that with such large amounts of money that they move price. Here's the great thing for us, and one of the things that we rely on, we don't have to go out and do a lot of analysis. We don't have to use a lot of those confusing technical indicators. All you have to do is follow the people that are moving price. But the problem is they try to hide what they're doing. So then what do? Well, you use a strategy that's designed to find what they're trying to hide. There are clues that they leave in the market. They can't trade without leaving some clues. Our strategy, the core strategy our students use, it really is designed to, as accurately as possible, find where they're going to be active. In other words, where are they buying? Where are they selling?
4: Well, think of that as a footprint, Al. Because if you want to find an elephant, and the best way to find that elephant would be to look for its footprint and then follow those footprints. And that's what the strategy is really designed to do, is identify who the elephants are, which, as you were talking about, right, is the JP Morgans, the Buffets of the world, the large money, and then follow and essentially do what they do, but much on a much smaller level. Because right, when they're moving billions and billions of dollars, they are going to leave a footprint. And where you find that is a price chart.
3: Right.
4: And that's what you need, is a strategy that's designed to follow that footprint or find it, and then a strategy with risk management to be able to follow that footprint.
3: So, and what's the goal that most people have? Well, it's financial freedom. Whether you're still working and you ought to be able to do more things, or when you go into retirement and you don't have to worry about waking up every morning and wondering where the money's going to come from. It's freedom that comes from knowing that your financial future is under your control, first of all, and then it's the freedom to make decisions because you want to and you can afford it, not because your bank account forces you to do something. If you have a dream, if you have a goal and dream, isn't it worth trying to achieve that? And it may mean you have to do something different than you're doing now. If you come into one of these classes that Josh has been talking about, we're going to show you what some of the benefits are that are available in the markets. You have to admit that there are people out there in these financial markets that are doing extremely well. Warren Buffett, all these the people that own these major companies. Well, you can own companies too. Maybe not the whole company. You can own a part of it with stock. You can participate in the movement of the price of that company by using something other than stock. In fact, we would say, especially for income traders, it's not what you invest in. The company you invest in is not as important as, is this the right time to invest in it? And can you find the right price that's going to give you the odds of that position moving in your favor and moving enough to provide you with a decent profit?
4: It's kind of like, it's not you, it's me, right? And you were talking about earlier, you can't control something that you were born with. And, you know, I can't control my good looks I was born with because I look like Brad Pitt when he was in his 20s.
3: Still got that picture taped to your mirror, huh?
4: Oh, golly, you've been checking that out again, haven't you? God, you know what? That's a story for a different day. But we have a lot of people, Al, that listen to the show every single week, and which is pretty cool because we get people that come into these workshops and they say, you know, I was listening to the show and you inspired me to do something that I hadn't done before. You inspired me to take action. And hopefully we are inspiring people to do things they've never done. And hopefully we're inspiring people to take action in their life, because to do things differently, it does take action. But that first thing, Al, is getting started. That is that hardest thing to do. So let's make it easy for people. To come into one of these free investing and trading workshops, all you got to do is text. Everybody text messages these days.
3: You do.
4: Text the word trade to the number 210-210 right now for two seats for an investing and trading workshop and take that start or that leap from where you are now and have a goal of where you want to be and then a step-by-step approach to get there. Text the word trade to the number 210-210 right now for an investing and trading workshop. Al, hit them up with today's TA, tip of the week.
3: Well, people that wait for the perfect time are almost all still waiting. Time's going to pass regardless. The important thing, the variable, is what you do with it. It's your choice. Remember, your future is being built one decision at a time, whether you're aware of it or not. Financial success is almost never built in a minute. It's repetition of successful actions over time. So if you accept that and you want to achieve financial success, time is an issue. And the longer you wait, the slimmer your chances to achieve it become.
4: It kind of reminds me of when you're watching a kid for the first time jump rock to rock across the river or the stream, and they say, what if I fall? What if you don't? Imagine that. Text the word trade to the number 210-210 to get started in these financial markets. As always, same time, same place next week. Until then, retire young, my friends.

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1: Target, Iran. I'm Deborah Valentine, Fox News. CENTCOM has announced that the U.S. has carried out attacks on Iran for the seventh straight day. Fox's Chanley Painter has the latest.
2: The Trump administration denying Iran's claims that the U.S. is striking civilian infrastructure inside Iran. A White House spokesperson telling Fox that, quote, the United States military has carried out strikes exclusively on military targets, including military logistics infrastructure. One of the U.S. targets, an observation tower in the port of Shabahar, that CENTCOM says was being used by the Revolutionary Guard to coordinate attacks on commercial shipping through the Strait of Hormuz. Meantime, Reuters reports that Iran has ordered the Houthis in Yemen to close the Bab al-Mandab Strait, another critical oil route, if the U.S. hits Iran's power infrastructure.
1: CENTCOM has also added that more than 50,000 U.S. service members continue to operate across the Middle East. An appeals court vacates a Benghazi attack leader's decades-long prison sentence, saying it's too lenient. Fox's Kristen Goodwin has details.
3: The U.S. Court of Appeals for the District of Columbia Circuit throwing out Ahmed Abu Qatala's 28-year prison sentence, finding it to be too light of a punishment given his crimes, transferring the case back to the district court in D.C. for resentencing. Qatala is a Libyan militant convicted of terrorism-related charges in the 2012 attacks on U.S. compounds in Benghazi, Libya, that killed Ambassador Chris Stevens and three other Americans. Qatala was acquitted of murder during his 2017 trial. In a statement, the appeals court calls the attack premeditated, adding Qatala's only stated regret was that the terrorists did not kill every American at the mission. Kristen Goodwin, Fox News.
1: Paul Pelosi, the husband of former House Speaker Nancy Pelosi, is charged with a misdemeanor hit and run after a July 4th weekend crash. 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
1: Maine's nominating convention is almost a week away as Democrats are still looking for their nominee to the Senate after controversial candidate Graham Plattner withdrew from the race. Fox's Brian Yannis has the latest.
9: The race to replace Graham Plattner as Maine's Democratic Senate nominee is off to a precarious start. Eight of the 12 candidates vying to replace Plattner debated for the first time Thursday night. Four Democrats, who won at least 20% of the vote in June's primary, debated first, followed by four longer-shot candidates. After, the New York Times declared, quote, Maine Democrats don't exactly have a deep bench, noting halting answers, convoluted responses, and stilted deliveries. Plattner's popularity looms large over the race. He won the June Democratic primary in a landslide, but was forced to quit after being accused of rape, which he denies.
1: Maine has until Monday, July 27th, to file a new candidate to fill Plattner's spot. A contract employee at a ICE detention center in Colorado is under arrest after he fired a gun during a confrontation with protesters outside the building. Fox's Lisa Lacera has the details.
10: Aurora police say the shooting happened Thursday night as employees were waiting in their vehicles for the protests to clear so they could start their shifts. They say two women started a verbal confrontation with employees, taking pictures of their vehicles before walking away. The man, identified as 42-year-old Brandon Booth, is accused of using his personal pistol and firing a shot shot in the direction of the women, hitting one of them in the lower body. He faces numerous charges, including attempted second-degree murder and first-degree assault. Police say the woman has non-life-threatening injuries. Booth works for the private prison operator Geo Group, which is contracted by ICE to run the detention center. Lisa Lacerra, Fox News.
1: The FBI says one of Rhode Island's most wanted fugitives has been captured. Ronald L. Fisher was taken into custody aboard a sailboat off the coast of New Jersey following a tip. I'm Deborah Valentine. This is Fox News.
8: iHeartRadio weather, partly cloudy tonight, maybe a stray storm, warm and muggy with a low in the low 70s. This weekend, hazy sun from smoke at times, hot but not as muggy, a high near 90. I'm meteorologist Mace Michaels on Twin Cities News Talk, AM 1130. 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
2: iHeartRadio weather, partly cloudy tonight, maybe a stray storm, warm and muggy with a low in the low 70s. This weekend, hazy sun from smoke at times, hot but not as muggy, a high near 90. I'm meteorologist Mace Michaels on Twin Cities News Talk, AM 1130. Right now it's 78 degrees.
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15: Fox News, I'm Roxanne Evans. Iran threatening to escalate pressure on the U.S. if strikes continue. Fox's Aisha Hosni at the White House.
16: According to Reuters, the Iranians ordered the Houthis in Yemen to close the Bab el-Mandab Strait, a critical oil route, if the U.S. hits Iran's power infrastructure.
15: Iran accusing the U.S. of hitting civilian targets, something the U.S. denies. Canadian wildfire smoke impacting millions of Americans. Dangerous conditions expected to remain in effect through Saturday across a wide swath of the U.S., from the Great Lakes to the Northeast. Some relief expected with storms rolling through affected areas. And just in time, history happens Sunday. Spain takes Argentina for the World Cup title. President Trump and the FIFA president will present the trophy. 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

0: In this edition of the Marketers Report, Kelsey Agostinelli, Vice President of Marketing Operations for Mars, talks about the mindset of the listener.
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7: Iran crisis deepens. I'm Roxanne Evans, Fox News. CENTCOM confirming the U.S. carried out attacks on Iran for the seventh straight day. Fox's Chanley Paintner has the latest.
8: The Trump administration denying Iran's claims that the U.S. is striking civilian infrastructure inside Iran. A White House spokesperson telling Fox that, quote, the United States military has carried out strikes exclusively on military targets, including military logistics infrastructure. One of the U.S. targets, an observation tower in the port of Chabahar that CENTCOM says was being used by the Revolutionary Guard to coordinate attacks on commercial shipping through the Strait of Hormuz. Meantime, Reuters reports that Iran has ordered the Houthis in Yemen to close the Bab al-Mandab Strait, another critical oil route, if the U.S. hits Iran's power infrastructure.
7: CENTCOM said more than 50,000 U.S. service members continue to operate across the Middle East. Maine's nominating convention almost a week away. Democrats still looking for their Senate nominee. This after Graham Plattner withdrew from the race. Fox's Brian Yenis.
9: The race to replace Graham Plattner as Maine's Democratic Senate nominee is off to a precarious start. Eight of the 12 candidates vying to replace Plattner debated for the first time Thursday night. Four Democrats, who won at least 20% of the vote in June's primary, debated first, followed by four longer-shot candidates. After, the New York Times declared, quote, Maine Democrats don't exactly have a deep bench, noting halting answers, convoluted responses, and stilted deliveries. Plattner's popularity looms large over the race. He won the June Democratic primary in a landslide, but was forced to quit after being accused of rape, which he denies.
7: Maine has until July 27th to fill Plattner's spot. 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
7: New York is the first state to pump the brakes on AI data centers. Governor Kathy Hochul signing a one-year moratorium. Congressman Mike Lawler on Fox Business's Maria Bartiromo's Wall Street saying the pause on data centers will only hurt New York.
14: New York's decision to do an outright ban is only going to negatively impact its economy and its continued downward spiral when it comes to tax revenue.
7: Governor Hochul saying the centers are too expensive and they're driving up the cost of utilities. Border officials say there is a hidden underground world for cartels in Texas. Fox's Brooke Taylor in El Paso.
15: Hidden deep beneath the streets of El Paso, a sprawling storm drain system that Border Patrol says cartels exploit to smuggle narcotics and illegal migrants into the U.S. The El Paso sector team says there's 32 known entry points and hundreds of exits throughout the city. So far this fiscal year, Border Patrol says they've apprehended 161 illegal migrants using El Paso's storm drain system. At the height of the border crisis, agents say they encountered groups of up to 70 migrants underground. The numbers are down, but agents say the cartels are still looking for any gap they can exploit. In El Paso, Texas, Brooke Taylor, Fox News.
7: At least two people dead after relentless rains flood parts of Texas. Governor Greg Abbott announcing emergency declarations for much of central and south Texas.
16: This major disaster declaration includes 28 counties. It's the counties that have been hardest hit.
7: Flood alerts continue through the evening in parts of Texas. The World Cup Saturday, France and England square off in the third place match. Then Sunday, Argentina and Spain play in the World Cup. I'm Roxanne Evans, and this is Fox News.
9: iHeartRadio weather, partly cloudy tonight, maybe a stray storm, warm and muggy with a low in the low 70s. This weekend, hazy sun from smoke at times, hot but not as muggy, a high near 90. I'm meteorologist Mace Michaels on Twin Cities News Talk, AM 1130. 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

0: Radio weather, partly cloudy tonight, maybe a stray storm, warm and muggy with a low in the low 70s. This weekend, hazy sun from smoke at times, hot but not as muggy, a high near 90. I'm meteorologist Mace Michaels on Twin Cities News Talk, AM 1130. Right now it's 76.
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17: Fox News, I'm Deborah Valentine. CENTCOM announcing that the U.S. has carried out attacks on Iran for the seventh straight night. Fox's Chanley Painter reports the strikes targeting Tehran's infrastructure and military targets.
18: One of the U.S. targeted an observation tower in the port of Chabahar that CENTCOM says was being used by the Revolutionary Guard to coordinate attacks on commercial shipping through the Strait of Hormuz.
17: The U.S. denies Iran's claims that it's striking civilian infrastructure inside Tehran. Prosecutors in California charging Paul Pelosi with misdemeanor hit and run.
19: The 86-year-old husband of former House Speaker Nancy Pelosi is accused of driving away after crashing his convertible Maserati into an unoccupied parked Tesla on July 3rd.
17: Fox's Kristen Goodwin reporting no injuries were reported as a result of that accident. A landslide in China's city of Chongqing has killed at least eight people. 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
9: Attacking Iran. I'm Deborah Valentine, Fox News. The U.S. conducting another successful night of strikes on Iran, now the seventh night in a row. Fox's Kevin Cork has the latest.
10: U.S. forces are pounding the Iranians, cutting off the Iranian port of Bandar Abbas in the process, striking road and rail bridges also. And this is all in an effort to foil Tehran's loose and weakening grip on the Strait of Hormuz. The airstrikes also toppling a large white surveillance tower in Iran's southernmost city of Chabahar. It's on a key trade route for landlocked neighboring Afghanistan. Now, CENTCOM says that structure was part of the IRGC's maritime surveillance network used to track and target commercial vessels transiting the Strait of Hormuz.
9: The U.S. has taken out six bridges in Iranian media reporting over a half dozen casualties. Iran's IRGC says countries hosting U.S. forces should expect corresponding responses if their territory is used for attacks on Iran, according to Tehran's Tasnim news agency. President Trump is threatening Canada with new tariffs because of thick smoke from wildfires blanketing several U.S. states.
11: Hazy skies and the smell of smoke lingered all day Friday in D.C., and President Trump says he's holding Canada responsible for not properly maintaining their forest. Smoke from Canadian wildfires has put millions of Americans in poor air quality warnings. In a social media post, the president says the U.S. is being invaded by filthy, polluted, and unhealthy air. President Trump says it's willful negligence on the part of Canada, threatening billions of dollars will be added to tariffs Canada is currently paying. At the White House, Jared Halpern, Fox News.
9: A landslide in China has claimed at least 8 lives. State broadcaster CCTV says at least 34 missing. 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
9: The governor of Texas is shedding light on the road to recovery after the latest string of deadly storms.
17: Texas Governor Greg Abbott says a major disaster declaration declared for counties impacted by floods will allow for federal relief to assist in rebuilding, adding state and local officials will be involved in debris removal.
18: Bottom line, you will see a lot of organizations coming in ready to immediately begin that milk out process.
17: Chief of the Texas Division of Emergency Management, Nim Kidd.
19: The volunteers that are coming in to clean and help are going to be a huge impact to get us through the road, down the road.
17: The governor saying Friday nearly 3,000 personnel had been deployed and state officials had rescued more than 270 people, stressing rising rivers still pose life-threatening danger. Kristen Goodwin, Fox News.
9: Maine's nominating convention is almost a week away, and Democrats are still looking for their nominee to the Senate after controversial candidate Graham Plantner withdrew from the race. Fox's Brian Yenis has the latest.
20: The race to replace Graham Plantner as Maine's Democratic Senate nominee is off to a precarious start. 8 of the 12 candidates vying to replace Plantner debated for the first time Thursday night. 4 Democrats, who won at least 20% of the vote in June's primary, debated first, followed by 4 longer-shot candidates. After, the New York Times declared, quote, Maine Democrats don't exactly have a deep bench, noting halting answers, convoluted responses, and stilted deliveries. Plantner's popularity looms large over the race. He won the June Democratic primary in a landslide, but was forced to quit after being accused of rape, which he denies.
9: Maine has until Monday, July 27th, to file a new candidate to fill Plantner's spot. The FBI says Ronald L. Fisher, one of Rhode Island's most wanted fugitives, has been captured following a tip. I'm Deborah Valentine. This is Fox News.
21: iHeartRadio weather, partly cloudy tonight, maybe a stray storm, warm and muggy with a low in the low 70s. This weekend, hazy sun from smoke at times, hot but not as muggy, a high near 90. I'm meteorologist Mace Michaels on Twin Cities News Talk, AM 1130. Currently at 75 degrees.
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7: News, I'm Roxanne Evans. Voting machine overhaul. DHS Secretary Mark Wayne Mullen pushing states compliance after President Trump's midterm warnings.
8: Under President Trump's leadership, DHS is well prepared to support all states, red states, blue states, and local election officials ahead of the midterms. States must do their part to secure our election systems, and we stand by to help.
7: The battle for the Strait of Hormuz intensifies. U.S. and Iran escalate strikes across the Mideast. Fox's Kevin Cork.
9: U.S. forces are pounding the Iranians, cutting off the Iranian port of Bandar Abbas in the process, striking road and rail bridges also.
7: Taco Bell pulling lettuce nationwide after it was linked to a parasitic outbreak causing illness. 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
8: Iran crisis deepens. I'm Roxanne Evans, Fox News. CENTCOM confirming the U.S. carried out attacks on Iran for the seventh straight day. Fox's Chanley Painter has the story.
9: The Trump administration denying Iran's claims that the U.S. is striking civilian infrastructure inside Iran. A White House spokesperson telling Fox that, quote, the United States military has carried out strikes exclusively on military targets, including military logistics infrastructure. One of the U.S. targets, an observation tower in the port of Shabahar that CENTCOM says was being used by the Revolutionary Guard to coordinate attacks on commercial shipping through the Strait of Hormuz. Meantime, Reuters reports that Iran has ordered the Houthis in Yemen to close the Bab al-Mandab Strait, another critical oil route, if the U.S. hits Iran's power infrastructure.
8: CENTCOM said more than 50,000 U.S. service members continue to operate across the Middle East. Maine's nominating convention almost a week away. Democrats still looking for their Senate nominee. This after Graham Plattner withdrew from the race. Fox's Brian Yenis.
10: The race to replace Graham Plattner as Maine's Democratic Senate nominee is off to a precarious start. Eight of the 12 candidates vying to replace Plattner debated for the first time Thursday night. Four Democrats, who won at least 20% of the vote in June's primary, debated first, followed by four longer-shot candidates. After, the New York Times declared, quote, Maine Democrats don't exactly have a deep bench, noting halting answers, convoluted responses, and stilted deliveries. Plattner's popularity looms large over the race. He won the June Democratic primary in a landslide, but was forced to quit after being accused of rape, which he denies.
8: Maine has until July 27th to fill Plattner's spot. 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
8: New York is the first state to pump the brakes on AI data centers. Governor Kathy Hochul signing a one-year moratorium on the new centers. Congressman Mike Lawler on Fox Business's Maria Bartiromo's Wall Street saying the pause on data centers will only hurt New York.
16: New York's decision to do an outright ban is only going to negatively impact its economy and its continued downward spiral when it comes to tax revenue.
8: Governor Hochul saying the new centers are too expensive and they're driving up the costs of utilities. Border officials say there is a hidden underground world for cartels in Texas. Fox's Brooke Taylor in El Paso.
17: Hidden deep beneath the streets of El Paso, a sprawling storm drain system that Border Patrol says cartels exploit to smuggle narcotics and illegal migrants into the U.S. The El Paso sector team says there's 32 known entry points and hundreds of exits throughout the city. So far this fiscal year, Border Patrol says they've apprehended 161 illegal migrants using El Paso's storm drain system. At the height of the border crisis, agents say they encountered groups of up to 70 migrants underground. The numbers are down, but agents say the cartels are still looking for any gap they can exploit. In El Paso, Texas, Brooke Taylor, Fox News.
8: At least two people are dead after relentless rains flood parts of Texas. Governor Greg Abbott announced emergency declarations for much of central and south Texas.
18: This major disaster declaration includes 28 counties. It's the counties that have been hardest hit.
8: Flood alerts continue through the evening. At the World Cup Saturday, France and England square off, and then Sunday, Argentina and Spain play in the World Cup final at New York, New Jersey Stadium, 3 p.m. Eastern. I'm Roxanne Evans. This is Fox News.
19: Twin Cities weather, I'm Corey Hartman. For today, sunny with a high near 90 degrees, some patchy smoke. For tonight, mostly clear, a low around 70. For Sunday, mostly sunny, some smoke and a high near 91. Showers and storms likely late Sunday night. That's weather on Twin Cities News Talk, AM 1130. 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
2: 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Twin Cities weather, I'm Corey Hartman. For today, sunny with a high near 90 degrees, some patchy smoke. For tonight, mostly clear, a low around 70. For Sunday, mostly sunny, some smoke and a high near 91. Showers and storms likely late Sunday night. That's weather on Twin Cities News Talk, AM 1130.
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7: News. I'm Deborah Valentine. The U.S. launching a seventh day of strikes on Iran, targeting more bridges and collapsing a tower at a key Iranian port.
8: In a plume of smoke and fire, the observation tower at the port of Khabakhar was taken down by U.S. strikes. Central Command says the tower was used by the Revolutionary Guard to track vessels on the Gulf of Oman and coordinate attacks on commercial shipping through the Strait of Hormuz.
7: Fox's Mike Tobin reporting Iran also launched new missile attacks Friday against U.S. allied nations in the Middle East, including Qatar and Kuwait. President Trump is speaking at the FIFA reception hosted at Trump Tower in New York City Friday.
9: I'm proud to report that with more than 6.5 million attendees, this has been by far the most attended tournament in history. And that's the history of all sports.
7: Defending champion Argentina takes on Spain Sunday in the championship. 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

0: Good morning, Twin Cities. Todd Ramsberg and Mike Meldahl, the Cigar Guys, hanging out at Cigar Jones. It is cigar season, Mike.
1: You know it is, and we have the best air quality in here, Todd. I mean, two huge walk-in humidors, 70% humidity. We try to keep it around 70 degrees, but our air conditioners in here are working overtime.
0: They are working overtime. Great place to enjoy the best cigars from around the world. So it's Saturday. Head on in. Cigar Jones, 101 Minnetonka Boulevard, Minnetonka.
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5: Week of strikes. I'm Deborah Valentine, Fox News. The U.S. conducting another successful night of strikes on Iran, now the seventh night in a row. Fox's Kevin Cork has the latest.
6: U.S. forces are pounding the Iranians, cutting off the Iranian port of Bandar Abbas in the process, striking road and rail bridges also. And this is all in an effort to foil Tehran's loose and weakening grip on the Strait of Hormuz. The airstrikes also toppling a large white surveillance tower in Iran's southernmost city of Chabahar. It's on a key trade route for landlocked neighboring Afghanistan. Now, CENTCOM says that structure was part of the IRGC's maritime surveillance network used to track and target commercial vessels transiting the Strait of Hormuz.
5: The U.S. has taken out six bridges and Iranian media reporting over half dozen casualties. Iran's IRGC says countries hosting U.S. forces should expect corresponding responses if their territory is used for attacks on Iran, according to Tehran's Tasnim News Agency. Americans in several states are affected by poor air quality out of Canada stemming from out-of-control wildfires. Fox's Christina Coleman says President Trump is upset over the situation.
7: Writing on Truth Social, quote, Canada has refused to engage in basic forest management and debris removal, knowing that such refusal will lead to exactly this result. This is willful negligence and becoming a yearly occurrence, costing the United States billions of dollars, which the cost of this pollution dealing with this must be added to the tariffs Canada is currently paying. The president also said he planned to call Canada's prime minister to see what is being done about this big problem.
5: The smoke can pose health risks, particularly for people with underlying heart or lung conditions. 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
8: Twin Cities weather. I'm Corey Hartman. For today, sunny with a high near 90 degrees, some patchy smoke. For tonight, mostly clear, a low around 70. For Sunday, mostly sunny, some smoke and a high near 91. Showers and storms likely late Sunday night. That's weather on Twin Cities News Talk, AM 1130.
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21: Saturday, July 18th, 2026. I'm Jared Halpern. President Trump takes his claims of election interference through prime time as part of his pitch for tighter voting laws.
22: It's unclear how this would affect military voting, people who have changed their names. Some people think this is a plot to wipe, you know, tens of thousands, if not millions of people off the voter rolls.
23: I'm Chris Foster. Supreme Court justices make a rare appearance on the Hill, shedding light on the growing threats they face.
24: We've covered a number of cases over the last few years of federal judges and their families that have been ambushed, that have been threatened, that have been killed.
23: This is the Fox News Rundown from Washington.
21: Millions.
0: millions of Americans' voter files were stolen by China, and more than a quarter million non-citizens are registered to vote. Those were two big claims made by President Trump Thursday night.
1: Names, addresses, phone numbers, political party preferences, and other sensitive data that would be needed to register to vote and engage in other nefarious activities.
0: Friday, Homeland Security Secretary Mark Wayne Mullen told reporters federal investigators are now trying to get state voting records to determine if any ineligible voters, like a non-citizen, successfully cast a ballot.
6: We are going through these files one by one, and one, identifying the individual, two, did they vote, and three, where did they vote at?
0: Mullen is threatening federal funding and even potential civil and criminal penalties for state officials who don't cooperate with federal election investigations. President Trump is also pointing to the newly declassified documents as further evidence the Save America Act is needed urgently. That legislation would require proof of citizenship to register to vote, require voter ID at polling places, and put restrictions on mail-in balloting. For months, it's been stalled. But did the president's primetime speech change the Save America Act's prospects?
22: Probably not, because you have a certain number of people in the House who like it already. It's passed the House. In fact, they just tacked it on. It was kind of like Velcroing it on to another piece of legislation that dealt with funding for the State Department and national security programs. That happened just the other day. The problem is in the Senate.
0: Chad Pergram is Fox News chief congressional correspondent.
22: It needs 60 votes. They have had two test votes related to this over the past several months, and they've never got anywhere with this. They spent a week and a half debating this bill back in the spring as well, and never got anywhere. You know, he has to put pressure, the president does, on some of these senators to change things and or get the public to really amp this up. Now, some people think that there's something nefarious going on here, that the president is setting the stage for if they don't pass the bill, to say, oh, I pushed them to pass the bill, and the Democrats won the House and the Democrats won the Senate, and maybe these are illegitimate election results. I don't know. I mean, that's what the Democrats are certainly saying, because they think that on the merits, they're in pretty good shape, certainly to flip the House and have a very good chance of actually capturing the Senate. Tom Tillis is a Republican senator from North Carolina, and he gave a Senate speech a couple of days ago just railing against the Save America Act, saying that there are 72 senators in the Senate that represent states that already require voter ID. And it has been found when you talk to folks about voter ID, they're like, yeah, okay, you have to have a driver's license. People, you know, kind of dumb this down, say, oh, you have to show your driver's license when you buy beer. You know, these little quotidian things that we, you know, do every day. But this bill actually requires proof of citizenship. And dare I say that a lot of Americans probably have no idea how they would prove that they are a citizenship. You know, it's not that high a percentage of the population that has a passport. It's unclear how this would affect military voting, people who have changed their names. Some people think this is a plot to wipe, you know, tens of thousands, if not millions of people off the voter rolls because you can't prove who they are. Which, again, to be fair, okay, let's be, you know, smart about this. Only people who are actually eligible to vote ought to be voting. But there's some other perceptions about this bill and the idea that the Senate just isn't going to move. And Tom Tillis said, you know, there's no way to implement this. Every state under the Constitution has the right to conduct its elections as they want. You know,
0: well, and certainly not to implement it by the midterms, because
22: there's already
0: registration deadlines that have come and gone.
22: Printing ballots in August. Yeah, for November. Yeah.
0: The other complaint I've heard from Republicans is on these limits to mail-in balloting, because there are a number of states, particularly rural states, that rely heavily on mail-in ballots. I've heard Lisa Murkowski kind of talk about like ballots having to be flown from like these remote parts of the state. Obviously, it's something that they do heavily in Colorado and other states as well. Uh-huh. How big a sticking point has that been in this Republican opposition in the Senate to the Save America Act?
22: Big. You're never going to get Lisa Murkowski's vote on that, because she went to the floor back in the spring, and much like Tom Tillis really laid this out, why this was particularly onerous for her state. The idea that you had people who would have to fly from here to Fairbanks and then go back and then have to go back to Fairbanks. I mean, that's just not, it's not like driving across town. And then you have Oregon, which has done practically every election almost exclusively by mail for about 30 some years now. Ron Wyden had serious questions about that in a couple of different hearings this week. He's the Democratic senator from Oregon. And under the Constitution, he said, well, why shouldn't we have a national standard for this? It says in the Constitution, the administration of elections are a question of time, place, and manner, and therefore the states, it's says the states execute it on the manor.
0: And there's no national standard on when early voting happens, when early voting ends. That's up to the states. I have said a lot of times we don't have a national election in this country. We have 50 elections. So from a policy perspective, there certainly is some Republican objection. It seems to me the other big issue for the Save America Act is this question of the filibuster. Because again, House Republicans who have had no problem passing the Save America Act have tacked it on to a budget bill which would not need a filibuster-proof majority in the Senate, right?
22: Right, exactly. And so if they put it into budget reconciliation, you're right. Simple majority. Why can't they just do that and say, okay, call it a day? Big problem. Because this deals with policy. If you're going to use this special budget-related process, it has to be about numbers. It has to not add to the deficit. It has to be fiscal in nature. And so it gets thrown out of the bill if it doesn't meet those parameters. And that's why you've had President Trump on a couple of occasions call for the firing of the Senate parliamentarian, Elizabeth McDonough, because he doesn't like how she rules. Again, you know, this is where people would say, oh, we don't like how the umpires, you know, calling balls and strikes today. Guess what? We'll just get somebody who calls them our way. Think about that for a minute. I mean, if the Democrats get control of the Senate, are the Republicans going to like that if they were to follow that precedent? Okay, that's why I think people are resistant to do that. There is a bit of a creative method that they're trying to work on to say, okay, let's make this about numbers then. Let's make this about sending grants to the states to affect elections, to carry out and administer elections and make them secure and put that in there. And if we make it about election money, and I have to say, Jared, anytime that you deal with budget reconciliation, it all comes down to how creative you can be writing the bill. If you were a pitcher and you just threw them right down the heart of the plate, those are without question strikes. But the best hitters in Major League Baseball are going to send that thing about 420 feet if you do that. So you nibble around the edges, and you see now the fact that they have ABS in Major League Baseball.
0: I was just about to say, somebody can tap their head, right, and just get a review?
22: Exactly. And you see these pitches that come in, and they barely nip the zone, and they call those strikes on the review. And that's what the pitchers do. And so my point is that if you are the a creative legislative council in the Senate, you wanted to write this, you would write it in a way that it just nips the edge there of the strike zone so they can't rule it out of budget reconciliation. And you need this is the problem with budget reconciliation. I talk about it needs 51 votes just to pass something. Well, you need 60 votes to waive the Budget Act. So if you were to put something in a bill, let's say a garden variety bill, and you got past 60, and then somebody said, oh, we can't have that in this bill. It's not germane. We have to rule that out. Maybe they would rule that out, and you could appeal the ruling of the chair. And I know this is a little bit technical, but it's very important. An appeal of the ruling of the chair on a garden variety bill just needs 51. Under reconciliation, this is kind of the converse here. You need 60 votes to waive the Budget Act to ignore the advice of saying, oh, no, this doesn't comport with budget reconciliation. So, yes, you need 51 for everything else. You need 60.
0: There's still a math issue.
22: It is about, and guess what? It's about the math. So, yes.
0: Let me ask one more question about budget reconciliation. Who is going to lead that effort in the Senate?
22: Well, that's what we're trying to find out.
0: Lindsey Graham was the budget committee chairman.
22: That's right. Well, Ron Johnson is somebody who is from Wisconsin. He might be the person. He would be kind of next in line down the way there. Chuck Grassley is the chair of the Judiciary Committee, so that's not going to happen. But I'm not so sure you even need to ask that question there, Jared, and here's why. Mike Johnson, the Speaker of the House, was able to get a budget resolution framework. This is not the bill. This is the framework out of committee. Pretty early first step here. Interesting.
0: Very early
22: notable.
0: Step.
22: When they tried to do the One Big Beautiful Bill, they stumbled on the House floor to pass the framework. And in fact, they had trouble syncing up with the Senate. The House and Senate have to pass the same framework. So guess what? They passed that framework in the House. We'll see if they can do that in the coming week. That's going to be a problem. Mike Johnson is determined. John Thune said, I haven't heard that. And so even if they pass that framework in the House, it's very unclear that they could or even would bother in the Senate. I think that's the key thing there when you talk to John Thune, the Senate Majority Leader. I mean, he has had to do what we call these votaramas on multiple occasions this Congress. They are long. They are tiresome. They are problematic legislatively and politically for members. They sometimes might take an entire calendar day. It's doubtful that they're probably going to do that at this stage. And that's just on the framework, because then if you get the bill, then you do it again. And that all presumes that you can get the House and Senate to pass the same framework.
0: The other part of what the president laid out on Thursday were these directives to both the Director of National Intelligence and the Justice Department to further investigate some of the claims that were made by the president. Both the president's nominees for Director of National Intelligence and Attorney General were on the Hill for their Senate hearings this week. Did the president's remarks or those hearings do anything to raise or lower the likelihoods of either of them getting confirmed in the Senate?
22: Well, I think that they have a lot of reservations about Todd Blanche, the Democrats do. They don't think that he has been as upfront about killing off this anti-weaponization fund that's been floating around, so that's an issue. You had Tom Tillis. He is somebody who had some reservations about Blanche and might have actually gotten somewhere, and we'll see in the committee vote if he's for Todd Blanche. He said, I need you to meet with the Epstein victims. He did. Tried to meet on Capitol Hill, then met with them at DOJ. Okay, so there was a meeting there. The one wild card I would watch on the committee is John Cornyn, the Republican from Texas, who feels like he was thrown under the bus by President Trump.
0: He's a free agent, man.
22: And all it takes on the committee is one Republican defection to have a tie vote. By rule, a tie vote loses. Now, there are other very technical ways to get a nominee to the floor. You don't have to do it this way. You can actually say, okay, let's report somebody out without a favorable rating, so to speak, from committee. You also have this issue with Jay Clayton, who was before the Senate Intelligence Committee this past week. He is the nominee to be the Director of National Intelligence. His hearing came about a week, actually about a month after he was supposed to be up here. And if you can follow all the logic on this, I will walk you through it. He was supposed to come and testify a month ago. The president pulled his confirmation hearing the night before, saying, I need you to pass, guess what, the Save America Act first. And I need, in essence, I need he's been the head of the U.S. Attorney's Office for the Southern District of New York. I need James McDonald, to be confirmed first for that position. And Democrats were simultaneously, they were willing to approve a renewal of FISA. Now, that's the nation's top spy program. And they had worked out this very fragile agreement to do this. And guess what? As soon as they put in Bill Pulte, who has no national security background or intelligence experience, as the acting DNI after Tulsi Gabbard left, so they thought they had this plan, okay, we'll confirm Clayton quickly, get Pulte out, and that will unlock these votes on FISA. Well, by delaying the confirmation hearing of Jay Clayton, FISA has had no authorization for more than a month now. That's a problem. Number two, Jay Clayton, as Mark Warner, the top Democrat on the Intelligence Committee from Virginia, said, I've never seen a president try to pull his own nominee for a national security position the night before the hearing. He said, I don't understand that. So what they will do, in short, with Jay Clayton is we will probably have a procedural vote at the end of the coming week. They will confirm him probably with Republican votes, because I think that Democrats thought that he was very elusive in the hearing. A lot of questions about election integrity, a lot of questions about who won in 2020. And back and forth, you know, really dicey stuff. In fact, you had Chuck Schumer, the Democratic leader, saying he thought the performance by Jay Clayton was abysmal. But they will probably confirm him week after next. And then will that unlock these votes on FISA? Well, maybe, maybe not. I think that might, be contingent on what they think about the president's election conspiracy theories here that he's been touting. I think that Democrats might have some reservations about FISA because guess what? They don't think that the administration is operating in above board fashion on intelligence.
0: Back in the House, there was a vote on ending aid to Israel, USAID to Israel. Mm-hmm. Maybe just more than half of the Democratic caucus voted in support of ending aid to Israel. It split Democratic leadership. How is Hakeem Jeffries handling this issue and handling what appears to be a growing rift ahead of the midterm elections?
22: Well, you're right. This is a cleaving of the Democratic caucus, and it kind of shows where the Democrats are now on this issue, because it's definitely evolving. They think that Israel has evolved. They don't like the leadership of Benjamin Netanyahu, and they think that some of his human rights abuses are a problem. And it was reflected in even a special election earlier this year. You had AIPAC, which is the lobbying arm for Israel, put a lot of money into a special election in New Jersey for a former congressman who lost, Tom Malinowski. And he was up against a progressive, Analilia Mejia. Well, guess who won? Mejia. She criticized his support for Israel. This was a big blowback to the pro-Israel lobby in Washington. I think that demonstrated kind of where the politics were moving. And guess who voted to cut off the aid to Israel? Analilia Mejia. Now, she was not the only one. You have this playing out in the Michigan Senate race. Gary Peters is the Democratic senator from Michigan. He's retiring. So Haley Stevens, who is a Democratic congresswoman from Michigan, she's kind of a mainstream bread and butter member. And she voted, you know, for the aid to Israel. Abdel El Sayed is a progressive who's running against her in the primary. And he says that she's too tightly tied to AIPAC. So this is a problem for the Democratic caucus. But you have people like Jim Himes, who's the top Democrat on the Intelligence Committee from Connecticut, who said, you know, this is a reflection of our problems with how the Israeli leadership is handling the fight since October 7th, several years ago, and also to some degree also dealing with the war in Iran, you know, kind of goading the administration to go to war and start bombing Iran. So I think that all those issues are kind of interconnected, and it's an issue in, you know, upcoming primaries still. It's going to be an issue in the fall. I mean, I pressed Chuck Schumer, the Democratic leader, the other day. I said, what if you have pro-Israel Democrats nominated? Do the progressives, which is where the energy is in the Democratic Party now, do they set this one out this fall? And does that cost you the Senate? Or does it work the other way? Let's say you've nominated people who are too anti-Israel, and then the mainstream centrists in the party, you know, they stay at home. And here's the big one. Let's say they hold Michigan. Let's say Abdel El Sayed or Haley Stevens wins the nomination and beats Mike Rogers. And let's say they flip North Carolina and they flip Maine and they flip Ohio and they flip Alaska or Texas or even Iowa. You know, let's see what they do. Let's say they flip four of those states. John Fetterman, the Democratic senator from Pennsylvania, and we talked to him late this week, said that if the party gives up on Israel, he will no longer be a Democrat.
5: But it now, seems to, I mean, they're not there. I mean, this really does seem to be almost a 50-50 issue, right, Chad?
22: It was very much that way in the caucus, yeah. But it's also demonstrating that the Republicans, there was one Republican defection, and it was the guy who sponsored the amendment, Thomas Massie.
5: Right.
22: You know, all other Republicans. So it's almost become a Republican-Democratic issue, and the Democrats are completely split, and the Democratic leadership is split. Catherine Clark, the Democratic whip, she voted to cut off the aid to Israel. She represents a very left-leaning district, Cambridge, and those areas around Boston. Hakeem Jeffries, he represents Brooklyn, but guess what? There are Hasidic Jews in his district, other people who have close ties to Israel, you know, certainly in just a few blocks away from where he lives in Brooklyn. He voted to sustain the aid to Israel. And maybe, and sometimes, and I've seen this happen, you know, I used to see this happen sometimes with the Republican leadership or Nancy Pelosi and Steny Hoyer, where sometimes the leadership would split. Because what that does is it gives air cover to both wings of their caucus. I mean, I think that in the case of Jeffries and Catherine Clark, they voted on this one the way they really felt their districts were. Okay. But sometimes they would vote this way in order to give air cover and kind of give a wink and a nod that you can say then, oh, I voted, but I voted with Catherine Clark. I voted with the whip. That was a fine. I voted with Hakeem Jeffries. I always vote with the leader, you know, that type of thing.
5: Well, we've talked a lot about the challenges ahead for Hakeem Jeffries if he becomes speaker next year. Just add this to the list, right, Chad? We'll continue another these conversations, no doubt, over the next weeks ahead. Appreciate the time as always. Get some rest this weekend.
22: Thank you.
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In Maine and Texas. The reflecting pool in D.C. is again drained following accusations of vandalism. President Trump says it's to allow for repairs needed to fix what he calls scars and damage done by vandals. The reflecting pool was closed earlier this summer to undergo a more than $16 million renovation. Shortly thereafter, an algae bloom needed to be removed and blue sealant showed signs of peeling. The president blames both on acts of vandalism. A former Olympic canoe racer is charged with a felony charge of destruction of government property, accused of ripping a portion of the sealant. David Hearn pled not guilty and says he reached into the pool to touch material already floating. For the Fox News Rundown, I'm Jeff Manosso.

0: Twin Cities weather. I'm Corey Hartman. For today, sunny with a high near 90 degrees, some patchy smoke. For tonight, mostly clear, a low around 70. For Sunday, mostly sunny, some smoke and a high near 91. Showers and storms likely late Sunday night. That's weather on Twin Cities News Talk, AM 1130. Right now, 71 degrees.
1: There's a place on the west side.

0: Good morning, Twin Cities. Todd Ramsberg and Mike Meldahl, the Cigar Guys, hanging out at Cigar Jones. It is cigar season, Mike.
1: You know it is, and we have the best air quality in here, Todd. I mean, two huge walk-in humidors, 70% humidity. We try to keep it around 70 degrees, but our air conditioners in here are working overtime.
0: They are working overtime. Great place to enjoy the best cigars from around the world. So it's Saturday. Head on in. Cigar Jones, 101 Minnetonka Boulevard, Minnetonka.
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5: Fox News, I'm Paul Stevens. Iran threatening to escalate pressure on the U.S. if strikes continue.
6: According to Reuters, the Iranians ordered the Houthis in Yemen to close the Bab el-Mandab Strait, a critical oil route if the U.S. hits Iran's power infrastructure.
5: Fox's Aisha Hazmi at the White House. Iran accusing the U.S. of hitting civilian targets, something the U.S. is denying. That Canadian wildfire smoke impacting millions across the U.S. Ohio, Republican Senator Bernie Moreno on Fox's The Ingram Angle, targeting the Canadian government.
7: We're going to put sanctions on them. That means holding their assets, making certain that they don't have visas. We're going to put tariffs, as President Trump talked about it, because we have to make certain that the people who are suffering get compensated.
5: The Canadian government, however, pushing back, saying this is partly a climate change issue. 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
8: In a rare appearance before Congress earlier this week, Supreme Court Justices Elena Kagan and Amy Coney Barrett testified before both the Senate and House requesting additional funding for enhanced security. Justice Barrett detailed how threats against her have affected her and her family, expressing surprise that her role as a justice would put her and her loved ones in such danger. Barrett, like other justices, has been the target of threats. The hearings did get a little contentious as both parties tried to assign blame for who and what is ratcheting up the rhetoric, creating greater security risks for Supreme Court justices and others in government. Earlier this week on the Fox News Rundown, we spoke with Fox's Shannon Bream about the justices' trip to the Hill and why they thought now was the time to address the threats they face.
9: The Hill wants to hear from them. They threaten to bring them in for all kinds of things, all kinds of times.
8: Shannon Bream is Fox News' chief legal correspondent, the anchor of Fox News Sunday, and the host of the Living the Bream podcast.
9: But I think because the threat assessment has really changed, not just with the justices, but a number of federal judges across the country, they want to be there to make the case in person. We need this funding. We need extra funding for security. Let us tell you how it has personally impacted our lives. And I thought, you know, it's really wise, I think, of the court to make sure you've got colleagues from what you would say are generally opposing sides of the ideological aisle over there at the court to come and share this one voice about what's really happening.
8: Obviously, it was on purpose sending a justice considered liberal and a justice considered conservative with Elena Kagan and Amy Coney Barrett. Any insight into how it was decided who was actually going to go?
9: We actually were kind of picking around a couple of months ago when this came up that it sounded like the justices were going to cooperate and show up this year about who it was going to be. So I don't know. I don't know if the chief kind of, you know, as the lone administrative guy sort of over everything that's happening over there says, hey, I think this would be a great idea. I don't know if anybody raised their hands and volunteered. I think, especially given the swatting incident recently with Justice Barrett, it made a lot of sense that she was one of the ones to go there and make this case for security funding.
8: Yeah, and she told this personal story from 2022 when she had to bring a bulletproof vest home and explain to her kid what that was and why she had it. And Justice Kagan talked about how not necessarily fun it is to go around living your life like this.
9: Yeah, and I remember years ago when Justice Kagan was kind of newly on the court, there was this terrible snowstorm in D.C. And for whatever reason, I went to the nail salon that day, desperately in need of a manicure, and she was the only other person there. I mean, the streets were really quiet, and it was kind of snowy and one of those times where the city seemed to kind of had slowed its pace. And she had a stack full of papers and was reading her briefs, and I was trying not to bother her, but of course said hello with her being the only other person in the nail salon. And she turned and left and walked out, and there was no security with her. So this is years ago. And she just walked down the street like she was headed off to her apartment. And I thought, wow, I mean, this is a Supreme Court justice. Now you would never see that. You see them now, whether they're at a kid's game or at a community event, 24/7, they have got security with them. And so, you know, I personally observed just how different it is for Justice Kagan.
8: The Supreme Court police took over residential security for the justices. How guarded are the justices' homes, and logistically, what's that change about?
9: As far as we know, and they don't want to give us every detail, I mean, they've got 24/7 around the clock, which is why when this attempted swatting on Justice Barrett happened, you know, there are notations. Law enforcement knows she's got a detail there. And so that's already kind of in the system. And that interface was a good thing to keep that from escalating. And listen, some of the justices don't love it. They want to go drive their own cars. They don't like feeling like they have minders with them all the time. And I remember years ago, they kind of bristled at this idea of having somebody with them all the time. I think they absolutely appreciate it. They appreciate the people that are giving their lives to do this protective service, but they also feel the weight of it, especially those who have kids like Justice Barrett, that it's telegraphing something to their family that they need this level of protection.
8: The message here, obviously, security is bipartisan. I assume they're going to get their money.
9: I think that they will. And the fact is that it goes beyond the justices. Like I said, we've covered a number of cases over the last few years of federal judges and their families that have been ambushed, that have been threatened, that have been killed. So this is something that goes on at every level, and Chief Justice Roberts is responsible for the entire federal judiciary. And so as much as the justices feel it themselves, they're not only advocating for the Supreme Court, they're advocating for all the federal judges. And I think that Capitol Hill will certainly step up and do this in a bipartisan fashion.
8: I wonder also if we'd get any questioning about specific cases, which we really didn't. I'll get into some other things, but you don't get a lot of chances for this in public to ask, right? And some of these people like to hear themselves talk and get out there, and there was a chance here, but there was a lot of respect for both justices, and I think maybe too much to poke at them about any specific case. They did, though, get asked about the court using what's called its emergency docket. Some people call it a shadow docket. Explain what that is and the disagreements about how it's used.
9: These are emergency petitions that come into the court. They may be skipping a step. There may be something that's very urgent time-wise, so it shows up at the court without going through this years-long process of wending its way through the district court, the appellate courts. But it may be something absolutely needs to be decided right away. And so the court can do that without briefing and hearing the case and all of those traditional steps. But what happens is when a decision is made, some of the justices are very upset about the fact that there's been so much of this recently, because a decision may be made, a vote may be given, an order may be sent out, but you don't have the reasoning. You don't know why the justices decided what they did unless somebody decides to write a bit of an opinion or a dissent. And those who are on the losing end feel like it takes away transparency, and it's kind of an end run around the court's more full, transparent, open, full briefing, full argument situation. So listen, sometimes conservatives are on the winning end of that. Sometimes they're on the losing end of that. Sometimes the White House is on the winning or losing end of that. But because the liberal justices are in the minority right now, you've heard more of them publicly saying this is not the way the court should operate. And a lot of folks on the left have said the same thing. And so they definitely got pushed about how that works and whether the court should be operating that way. And again, just to emphasize for folks, the justices don't go looking for those petitions. They come in on an emergency basis. So they can turn away regular appeals. They get thousands and thousands of them every year. They take maybe 70, maybe 80 cases fully on the merits. We're going to brief them. You're going to hear them. But these emergency docket things are becoming more common because, frankly, litigation has just gotten uglier and these emergency things pop up a lot more quickly and frequently. But there are those who worry that by the court kind of handling some cases in that emergency docket fashion, it encourages more of those filings.
8: There are also some questions about the court's newish ethics rules. It goes back to questions about gifts to Justice Clarence Thomas 3-4 years ago. Justice Kagan has said, look, maybe there should be some outside enforcement from within the judicial branch. Justice Barrett said, look, she's got questions about how that would even work or be enforced. What's happening with those rules? Is it just lip service, or have there actually been changes?
9: Yeah, there have been some changes in the way that they report things on their financial forms and the disclosures they make. So they've certainly beefed those things up. But the court likes to say, we have the highest integrity. We're self-policing. And remember a couple of years ago when a number of lawmakers tried to drag them over there to testify about this stuff. All nine of them signed on to this letter saying, thanks, but no thanks. We are internally policing and doing our own ethics thing. Now, there have been more public discussions with Justice Kagan and others saying, I think there could be more teeth in this thing. But this idea that there would be some panel of federal judges that would make decisions about what goes on at the Supreme Court, there's a lot of pushback to that. And it, as you mentioned, Justice Barrett kind of saying, like, who's going to pick these judges? How would you appeal a decision from these judges? And listen, there's always the option of impeaching. I mean, you can impeach a Supreme Court justice, just like you can with the president if you think there's something egregiously wrong. So that option's always there, too. But the justices do their own enforcement. They're the ones alone who decide whether they recuse from a case or not. And they do that on a somewhat regular basis. And they know there's a lot of public scrutiny on that that will catch up with them if they don't do it themselves.
8: Thanks, Shannon. Shannon Bream, Fox News chief legal correspondent. You can see her on Fox News Sunday, of course. You can hear her on the Live in the Bream podcast.
9: It's always my pleasure.

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14: West launching a seventh day of strikes in Iran, targeting more bridges and collapsing a tower at a key Iranian port.
15: In a plume of smoke and fire, the observation tower at the port of Khabakhar was taken down by U.S. strikes. Central Command says the tower was used by the Revolutionary Guard to track vessels on the Gulf of Oman and coordinate attacks on commercial shipping through the Strait of Hormuz.
14: Fox's Mike Tobin reporting Iran also launched new missile attacks Friday against U.S. allied nations in the Middle East, including Qatar and Kuwait. President Trump is speaking at the FIFA reception hosted at Trump Tower in New York City Friday.
16: I'm proud to report that with more than 6.5 million attendees, this has been by far the most attended tournament in history. And that's the history of all sports.
14: Defending champion Argentina takes on Spain Sunday in the championship. 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

0: look outside the Beltway. I'm Tanya J. Powers. The Wisconsin Elections Commission referred two complaints against Elon Musk to a district attorney's office, concluding the billionaire likely broke the state's election bribery law by offering $1 million checks to voters during an April 2025 state Supreme Court race. Musk and groups he supported spent at least $20 million on a Republican-backed candidate who ultimately lost to a challenger backed by Democrats. There's pushback from people in Bucks County, Pennsylvania, over a planned 250-acre Amazon data center. Pennsylvania officials say they plan to approve 280 natural gas-fired generators and three diesel-fired generators to provide backup power for the data center. Some people who live in Falls Township are warning that emissions from the backup generators as well as the electricity grid will add to an already pollution-stressed area. And researchers say a blood test may predict whether apparently healthy older adults are likely to develop Alzheimer's symptoms in the next 5 or 10 years. The test for a protein called pTau217 currently helps diagnose whether people experiencing cognitive problems have Alzheimer's or another disorder. The scientists behind the new study say symptom-free older adults with very high levels of the protein had a 38% risk of developing cognitive impairment over 5 years, 78% in 10 years. For the Fox News Rundown, I'm Tanya J. Powers.
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2: The second round of the Open Championship Friday saw two golfers shoot record-tying rounds. Australian Lucas Herbert and American Sam Burns both recording an 8-under 62, tying the record for the lowest round in Open Championship history. And Bryson DeChambeau was penalized 2 strokes after officials say he improved his lie by stopping on fescue on the 5th hole. In Major League Baseball, the game between the Guardians and Pirates Friday was postponed due to smoke from Canadian wildfires impacting the city of Cleveland. The game will be made up Saturday as part of a split doubleheader. That's your sports on the Fox News Rundown. Tony Genualdo, Fox News.

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4: That will do it for this edition of the Fox News Rundown from Washington. Tomorrow, Indiana Senator Todd Young on what he says the growing risk China is posing on our Navy and our ports, and what he says we must do to ensure that our fleets are protected and American-made. I'm Chris Foster. 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
5: 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It appears by its own numbers, the U.S. government seems insolvent. 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
10: 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Here's Manny Munoz.
11: I am Manny Munoz. Thank you for tuning into iHeartRadio's Communities. It is our weekly public affairs show where we try to bring you conversations that'll help you better understand important issues or maybe just some interesting topics. Either way, I do hope you'll stick around for the next half hour. And if you have any comments, questions, or suggestions, please feel free to reach out on Instagram. My handle is at IOD Manny. That's at IOD MANNY. Now, let's get on with the show. It's arguably one of the most misunderstood things in our country. Food labels and what they do and don't mean and what those expiration dates mean. Let's talk about it as we bring in Dr. Brian Quokley, a food scientist, food industry consultant, and the author of the book, 150 Food Science Questions Answered. Doctor, I appreciate the time.
12: Thanks for having me. Appreciate it, Manny.
11: Yeah, let's start off with, I guess, the simple one that at least in my house spurs the biggest debate. Expiration dates. Do they really mean anything and what do they mean?
12: Yeah, so typically expiration dates are really about taste and quality, right? Very few instances are they about whether or not a food is safe to eat. So usually you've got an expiration date and they slap it on there. And essentially the idea is, you know, for the company to be able to say, hey, this is probably when this food is going to be the best. It's going to be the tastiest. After that, the quality is going to decline. There's going to be issues. It's going to be rubbery, whatever it is. Depends on the food. But yeah, generally speaking.
11: Difference between the best buy, use by, sell by, and the expiration dates?
12: You know, it's all just kind of industry lingo. Like, for example, sell by is really for, you know, the manufacturer to tell the retailer to say, you know, this is probably a good time for you to take it off the shelf.
11: Uh-huh.
12: Best Buy, again, that's really just more of a quality. That's really designed for the consumer and just being able to say to them, like, hey, you know, you can probably stick this around your refrigerator for XYZ amount of time. And then, you know, it's going to probably just have some off notes afterwards.
11: Is there a rule of thumb for how long after the expiration date, sell by date or whatever, how much longer it is still safe to eat food? I imagine it's different if we're talking about, you know, vegetables or a steak.
12: Absolutely. Yeah. I would say anything that's an animal product, stick with the expiration date. Probably after that, that's probably going to be a food safety issue for the most part. There's some different circumstances on that. Like if you've got, you know, a fermented food product like yogurt. There's a little bit, a couple weeks afterwards. That's fine. Anything that's pickled, that'll be a little fine. But then fruits and vegetables, you know, and a lot of foods that don't have animal products, you know, it really just depends on the food product. If it smells a little funny, if it tastes a little funny, it's fine to just toss it out. Like it's probably not going to hurt you, but it's probably not going to give you a good time either.
11: Why do you think that's a good point? Why do you think people still cling to the idea that they've got to toss food out the moment it reaches that expiration date?
12: You know, I think it's just a good cultural phenomenon. And, you know, for the most part, part of it might have just been, you know, companies kind of pushing it so that people didn't go, you know, there's something really funny about this food product. It's a liability thing, you know. It's almost like the most conservative time that you can say, hey, this is probably not a good time to be eating this. And I think a lot of consumers have just sort of gone along with it.
11: Well, let me ask you about the famous one. Can we use our senses to tell whether something is still good? Because I can't tell you the number of times my wife has said, this is expired. Can you smell it and see if it's still good?
12: Yeah, I think our senses are pretty decent, right? I would, you know, and that's not in all cases. You know, there's certainly food safety issues that you can't smell or taste.
11: Yeah.
12: And those are very specific circumstances. But you know what? Like, why risk it, right?
11: Well, I don't mind the smelling part of it. I don't like it when she asks me taste and see if this is still good. That I start worrying a little bit about.
12: Yeah. I've got, my wife does the same thing, and I'm like, you know, I guess I am the food scientist of the house. I better suck it up.
11: Is there some sort of standard nationwide where these, you know, these terms, the expiration date and sell by, use by, follow, or is this just all up really to the people that produce the food product?
12: I mean, a lot of it is up to the food, the producers of the food product, right? Like, there's no standardized terminology. This is all kind of grew out of the industry as a way to sort of mitigate any consumer backlash or concerns. But like I said, you know, like, it all depends on the food, and that's what makes it really difficult and challenging, because there's no standards. You know, a lot of it is just sort of like, people tell each other different things, and you just kind of learn it by the grapevine.
11: As gluttonous a nation as we are there any numbers on the amount of waste of food that we throw out in this country because of confusion over what those dates all mean?
12: The amount of food that's wasted in this country, you know, ranges between, you know, 30 to even 40%, mm-hmm. you know, of perfectly good food. Right, that just gets tossed out just because of these expiration dates. So, you know, if there was some way to standardize it and, you know, reduce the liability on the companies and you know, help the consumer, that'd be wonderful. But we're just not there yet, unfortunately.
11: Do other countries have the same issues? I mean, Europe and things like that, do they have these, you know, best before dates and expiration dates on their food as well?
12: They definitely do, but, you know, culturally, a lot of these countries sort of have more of a cooking culture. And so they have a better understanding of what works and what doesn't. Like, you know, the Italians, you know, they see an expiration date and they just, you know, they kind of ignore it for the most part.
11: Is there something that's most dangerous to ignore the expiration or the date on? I mean, I would imagine meat products.
12: Yeah, definitely meat products. Anything with milk can be kind of tough to kind of bypass that expiration date. I mean, sometimes things with eggs. The funny thing is that eggs themselves, whole eggs in their shell, don't worry about the expiration date.
11: Right.
12: But once once it's in a food product, you better watch yourself.
11: What about things like infant formula and things like that, or if it's powdered milk as opposed to, you know, a produced formula?
12: Yeah, you know, the infant food industry is different. That is regulated, and those expiration dates do actually mean something in terms of the health and safety of the child. So, yeah, those are definitely, you know, powdered milks. You want to keep an eye on those expiration dates. It's just like any of those sort of animal products.
11: Few more minutes here with Dr. Brian Kwok-Lee. He is a food scientist, a food industry consultant. He's also the author of the book, 150 Food Science Questions Answered. What about some of the other labeling we see on our foods that really, it seems like they don't mean a whole lot? Organic, things like that, free range, all of those.
12: Yeah, I mean, you know, there is USDA organic, which does have a very specific, you know, regulatory box that it fits in. But, you know, all these other things like free range or fair trade, these are all certifications from third bodies, and they have their own, you know, equations and ideas of how to like make that actually work. And sometimes you just got to pay for them, you know, as a company. I could just, you know, drop down like $1,000 or $5,000 for a certification.
11: Right.
12: It can be as simple as that, unfortunately.
11: How much money do we waste on buying organic products thinking that they're healthier, when on certain products we don't really need to waste our money buying them organically?
12: Oh, gosh. I mean, it could, you know, that markup could be anywhere between, you know, 10% up to, you know, 40-50%.
11: Right.
12: And honestly, sometimes it just doesn't matter, because, you know, the idea of organic is so funny, because it doesn't mean that you can't use pesticides. You can absolutely use pesticides. It's just that they have to live in sort of the organic pesticide ideal. And you know, there's certain foods like things with peels and that sort of thing. You're not going to eat the outside.
11: Right.
12: So why bother having an organic, you know, version? There was a nice study by Stanford University that compared the nutritional, you know, benefits of organic foods versus conventional foods, and they really found nothing.
11: as a food scientist, what is the first thing that you look for, let's say, on produce or you know, fruit or vegetable?
12: You know, it's, I do use my eye a lot, right? Like, you want to kind of keep an eye out of the blemishes and that sort of thing. Anything, any damage. And that's really about it. I mean, if I think it looks good, it looks ripe, it's got a nice color, I go for it. Doesn't matter if it's organic or not.
11: Sure.
12: I'm all about taste for me personally.
11: What about nutrition labels? What do you look at? What's important to you as a food scientist?
12: You know, that's a tough one. I actually, because everything gets grouped under big categories like fats, but there's like different types of fats, for example, or mm-hmm. like carbohydrates, but there's all tons of different types of carbohydrates. So, you know, it's hard to say. Sometimes I have to use sort of my learning and experience and knowledge and know how things are constructed and products are developed to actually kind of get at the heart. Because it doesn't really tell me very much, honestly. The nutrition label, the ingredient label, there's a lot in between the lines.
11: There's been a big debate over the last few years about things like seed oils and whether they're inflammatory, whether they are harmful, or whether they don't make a difference. What is your thought on all of that?
12: My opinion is that it's about the quality of the oil, right? So if you've got low quality oil, whether it's seed oil or any other oil, there's going to be a lot of stuff that's been done to it to make it a lot more inflammatory. But if you got something that's really high quality, you know, that's always quite subjective in some sense, because a lot of it ends up being marketing, unfortunately.
11: Right.
12: But I would say it's the fresher it is, and that's how you're supposed to know that, unless you really have industry knowledge.
11: Exactly.
12: Right? Usually that's the way to go, but it gets really complicated really fast.
11: When it comes to cooking oils and things like that, does price correlate to quality?
12: Not all the time. There's some funny business that goes on where you can sort of mix different oils together from different regions of the world. Even if it's all canola, that doesn't, you know, if you've got some low quality canola, you have high quality canola, but as far as the ingredient goes, again, just say canola. And then, you know, you just kind of throw a price on it and see what consumers do.
11: Is there a rule of thumb that you follow when you're looking for cooking oils? I imagine you use the same ones that we all do.
12: Yeah, absolutely. You know, I really like to just go for, if there's a way to see if there's a single source, single origin oil, I go for that just so that I know, hey, like, at least it's not like oil from Canada plus, you know, South America plus
11: right.
12: Asia, right? You know what I mean?
11: I'm a wine guy, so I know the closer to the source that you can get the wine, the better quality it is, instead of just being, you know, California. If it's a Napa wine, that is better than just California designation. And if it's from a certain, you know, area of Napa, that means it's even better because you know exactly where those breaks are coming from. I guess it's the same with olive oil or anything else.
12: Yeah, that's exactly it. Yep.
11: 150 Food Science Questions Answered. It's the name of your book. Obviously, I don't want you to give away the entire book, but what are some of the biggest food science questions you discuss in the book?
12: Yeah, so my all-time favorite ones are about, you know, why does onion make you cry?
11: Yeah.
12: The reason why is because I studied that. That was my... That's what I spent 5 years studying, is onions. And so, you know, there's a kind of...
11: Wait a minute. You spent five years studying onions?
12: I sure did. You can believe that. Yeah, I there's hundreds of pounds of onions that were chopped, you know, sometime in my life. My wife was very, very sad to know that I come home smelling like onions every week.
11: What is it about the onion that makes you cry?
12: So there's a compound that gets released when you chop up the tissues, and it's a defense measure, right? And what's interesting is that compound, once it hits your eyeball, it turns into a very dilute sulfuric acid.
11: Mm-hmm.
12: It's a very clever system that onions have developed, and it's after a while, you get used to it. I can tell you that much.
11: Are there certain types of onions that make you cry more?
12: A white onion is like gold standard for making you cry.
11: Really?
12: Right? If you got a sweet yellow onion or even, you know, certain red onions, they're not going to be as potent. But those white onions are awful.
13: Fascinating. Yep. Dr. Brian Kwok Lee is a food scientist, food industry consultant, and author of the book, 150 Food Science Questions Answered. Dr. Kwok Lee, I really, truly appreciate the time. Thank you so much. Best of luck.
12: Yeah, thank you, Manny. Really appreciate it. I hope you have a good one.
13: You're listening to iHeartRadio Communities, our weekly public affairs show. I am Manny Munoz. If you have any thoughts, comments, or questions, please feel free to reach out to me on Instagram. My handle is at IODManny. That's at IODManny. Distracted driving continues to take thousands of lives every year in our country, but one program is working to change that by letting young people deliver the message of their own to their own generation. Julie Garner is founder of Project Yellow Light. She joins us now. Julie, thanks so much for the time.
14: Oh, my goodness. Thank you for having me. This is wonderful.
13: First, tell me about Project Yellow Light for those of us that aren't familiar with it.
14: Yes, Project Yellow Light is a national scholarship competition for students to create public service ads to promote safe driving by discouraging distracted driving, and especially the use of cell phones while driving, which is the major culprit for this young age group, our youngest drivers. We're empowering talented young people to speak up through video, radio, and billboard PSA. So they have those three options to help spread this message to their peers and to help save lives.
13: And Project Yellow Light, the website, by the way, projectyellowlight.com, was founded in memory of 16-year-old Hunter Garner. Tell me a Hunter story.
14: Yes. So my son Hunter was killed in a car crash at the age of 16. And when something like that happens to you, you pretty much just crawl up and die yourself. And what we did, my husband, daughter, and I, was realize that we had to do something to keep his memory alive. And we wanted to save all of his friends as well, because at that point, it was the number one cause of death of our youth was car crashes. Mm. And I had no idea. And so we just started this scholarship in his high school to get the word out, to spread the word that they need to be careful on the road. And it's just grown from there. It's just grown amazingly.
13: Nobody that kids will get the message from better than kids their own age. Why do you think distracted driving still is such a problem, especially among the youngest drivers who could least afford to get distracted?
14: It's such a Pavlov's dog kind of thing. And most of the time, you know, it is totally preventable, because these young drivers are just out there wanting to have a good time. It's their first taste of freedom, mm-hmm. and they're just enjoying themselves. And you hear that phone ding, or you want to reply to that text, or some of them are even creating content on the road, which is absolutely insane. And they just don't realize that how dangerous it can be. And I'm living proof that it can happen to you. And that's why we just want to get this word out to all of our youngest drivers to be careful, all of our drivers for that matter, because you see adults doing it too. But obviously our focus is on like the 15 to 20 year olds.
13: Why do you think it's so important for young people to hear the message from other young people rather than from adults?
14: Well, when we started it and I started looking into the messaging that was there, you either had somebody in a uniform talking down to kids, or some adult wagging the finger at them, or kind of a show of blood, guts, and gore that was so disgusting that everybody turned away from. Mm-hmm. So we felt like, let's hand this over to the youth themselves. They, you know, that peer-to-peer communication that just resonates with one another, they're able to do that in a way that you and I can't. And I felt like it was so critical that we hand it over to them to see if they can't come up with a solution to solve this problem.
13: This isn't a new thing. You've been doing this for quite a while. When did you lose Hunter?
14: We lost Hunter in 2007. And, you know, you learn to live with that kind of horror, but it never gets easier. I mean, it never goes away. It's
13: right.
14: Just something that just stays with you the rest of your life. And so that's why it's so critical. It's such a passion project of mine to just protect all these young drivers, because like I said before, it's almost always preventable because they're just out having fun and they don't think it's going to happen to them. And we just want to make sure that they realize, nope, this is stupid behavior. We're going to change it.
13: A few more minutes here with Julie Garner, founder of Project Yellow Light. The website is projectyellowlight.com. Let's talk about that, because this year alone you received nearly 3,000 entries. What does it say about how much kids care about this issue?
14: I think it's wonderful because it probably is. So many of them find out about it through scholarship programs and stuff like that. But a lot of them find out through our partners like iHeart, which is amazing because you guys are wonderful partners to us. And I think they get in there and they realize this is bigger than just winning a scholarship, because not only do the winners have their work shared nationwide, which is incredible if you're 16 to 20 years old, but you also have the ability to help save lives, do something for the greater good. And when you're saving a life by your idea springing to life, I mean, it just doesn't get any bigger than that.
13: Sure. What exactly do you look for in entries? What makes an entry to Project Yellow Light stand out?
14: I think it's the simplest messages are the best, the ones that just drive it right home. We tell the applicants that they can make their submission humorous. You know, they can make it serious, whatever they choose, as long as it's in good taste and it just captures attention of their peers. So I think truly the simple, the better.
13: And are there any themes or like recurring messages that really stand out? Because I think when you see that, it kind of tells you the mindset of the kids in this generation.
14: Yeah, there are recurring themes each year, and so it's wonderful because this year there were so many that were unique, and I'm like, oh my gosh, I've never thought of that before, right. And neither has anyone else. So I always center on those unique ones, which is fantastic. One of the other things that's so great about this particular project is we announce our winners each year in Times Square on those huge boards.
13: Oh, wow.
14: So for young people to be able to have their work shared across that platform is pretty amazing.
13: That's pretty cool. Hannah Williams was the 2026 Project Yellow Light winner. She's from Okeechobee, Florida. And her entry was Keep Your Head Out of Your Apps. Tell me about what she presented and why that was the winner.
14: Yeah, so that's one of our Billboard winners. Like we said earlier, there's Billboard, TV, and radio.
13: Okay.
14: And so I just thought that was so clever, and it's such a good spin on words. And it's, yeah, keep your head out of your apps, and then there's a little, visual of a phone. And, it's a little risque, but I think it's great, and I think it's going to appeal to this age group, and people are going to notice it. So I loved it.
13: Do you hear from families whose kids, the messages that you're getting out there have made them think twice before picking their phone up while they're in the car?
14: Yes. And I keep up with some of the winners and some of the applicants from year to year. Mm. And one thing I try to tell everyone who takes part is that this is bigger than winning the scholarship or having your work shared nationwide, which is amazing on its own right. But it's about just realizing the problem and getting into it. And every single person who applies has their circle of influence, whether it's their siblings or their friend or their parents. And they, if they can prevent just one person from doing this behavior, this crazy behavior of using their cell phone while driving or other distractions, then they very well may have saved a life. And it could be their very own life.
13: Yeah,
14: for that matter.
13: For sure. A couple more minutes here with Julie Garner, founder of Project Yellow Light. The website is projectyellowlight.com. Do you think the problem with distracted driving has changed since you started Project Yellow Light more than a decade ago?
14: Well, unfortunately, we still have our work cut out for us. We have had a downturn, and then COVID happened, and amazingly, it got worse. Mm. It was just like, I think everybody just hit the road because they weren't flying or whatever, and it just became even more insane. So we definitely have our work cut out for us, and we're not going to give up until we just make a huge difference.
13: It feels almost like it's getting worse because it's not just our phones or texting anymore. Now all the newer cars have these big dashboards. They're all electronics, and it almost feels like there are more distractions in the car right now than less.
14: Isn't that the truth? And there are, you know, and the things you do on your phone. And like I was saying earlier, too, that they create content. They're sitting there filming something while they're driving. And it's sometimes I've heard kids say that they think of themselves as a good driver because they can text while they drive. And I'm like, no, no, no, please stop it.
13: Yeah, it's like growing up in my generation, I used to hear friends say, I drive better when I'm stoned, which made absolutely no sense. What do you think the biggest misconception people have then, especially younger people, about distracted driving?
14: I think it's basically that they just don't think it's going to affect them. But it only takes a second. And it could be somebody else coming into your lane of traffic, or that you just look down and there's, you know, a dog coming across the street and you hit a tree or whatever. It's just, it happens. And it happens every day. And it's just something we've got to put an end to.
13: Obviously, parents still play a role in helping prevent distracted driving. But as you mentioned earlier, half the time they're the ones who are a bad example for their kids. So how do we make a greater impact and stop everybody from being distracted while they're behind the wheel?
14: Yeah, I think we just have to continue to push this kind of effort and others who have similar message as Project Yellow Lights, and just not give up on it and just keep going. I mean, you think about, you know, I relate it to smoking. And at one point, you know, we would smoke on airplanes or in movie theaters or whatever. And if you were about to light up a cigarette in a movie theater, everybody would boo you out of there. So that's what I'm trying to achieve with these young people, that all of a sudden if their friend picks up their phone, they're like, what are you doing? You know, so they're shamed out of that behavior.
13: I always wonder, people who have lost a child, parents who have lost a child, and they turn their loss into trying to make something positive out of it. What is it about you making Hunter's death, saving someone else's life, or changing a behavior that made you decide, yeah, this is how I want him remembered?
14: It was almost a life-saving thing for my husband, my daughter, and myself when he died. It was something I couldn't breathe. I just couldn't even get out of bed for, you know, days on end.
13: Yeah.
14: And I felt like doing something like this would just keep his legacy alive, and that we could also use his story to save other young lives. And it's just continued to grow, and it's just amazing to me that we have become such a great project and nationwide.
13: What does Hunter think as he looks down upon what you've been able to accomplish thus far with Project Yellow Light?
14: Well, you know, I love it when people say he's proud of you, you know, and I just always give shout out to him, too. So it's a very good thing for me to feel and hear.
13: Last thing, then, what is the one message that you would like everybody listening to this to remember the next time they get behind the wheel?
14: Just focus on the road and be careful out there. Take care of yourself. You got a full life to live, and we want you to be safe and sound. So, yeah, be careful.
13: All right, and final thing, Project Yellow Light. If there are young people in that demographic listening right now, what do you want them to take away, and how do you want them to help the project?
14: This is a national scholarship competition, so we're open up to high school juniors and seniors, all undergrad college students and trade school students, runs every year. We are starting in October, and we have a scattered due dates of April and March, and then we announce our winners each year in June. So just take part, check it out. Everything is on that website you mentioned, projectyellowlight.com. It's a great opportunity to win some scholarship money, have your work shared nationwide, and kick off your career. And then just also, like we said, save a life.
13: Most importantly, Julie Garner, founder of Project Yellow Light. Again, as she mentioned, the website, projectyellowlight.com. Thank you for your time. Thank you for sharing your message and Hunter's story. And best of luck with Project Yellow Light, Julie. Thank you.
14: Oh, thank you, Manny. I so appreciate this.
13: I am Manny Munoz. I appreciate you listening to iHeartRadio's Communities this week. As always, if you have any questions, comments, or suggestions, reach out to me on Instagram. My handle is at IODManny. That's at IODManny. And that'll do it for another edition of iHeartRadio's Communities. I'm Manny Munoz. Until next time.
15: Our M&Ms, John Anderson, Sean Maloney, Mark Dorenkamp, and Mike Grimm. Your go-to crew for what's making news, noise, and headlines across the North Star State. From the Capitol to the cornfield, from Main Street to the Lakeshore, if it matters in Minnesota, we're on it. Here's what we're diving into this week. College sports seasons are ramping up. Minnesota flower farms are in full bloom. Better solutions for deer and elk depredation are needed, but first. The story that has dominated the news coverage this week is the wildfires burning in the BWCA and northern Minnesota. There's been evacuations and smoky air quality alerts that have stretched all the way south to the Twin Cities. M&N's John Anderson talked exclusively with DFL Senator Grant Housechild of Hermantown after he spent the day in Ely talking with firefighters on the front lines.
16: Senator, you mentioned you were in Ely yesterday to get a briefing. Boy, I can't imagine how bad the conditions are up there. Kind of describe what you saw.
17: Yeah, it's hard to see up in Ely and hard to really take in. You know, we've seen about 15 to 17 fires, and a lot of those are starting to merge together up there. So the numbers are sort of fluctuating. But, you know, we're talking 25,000 or more acres of wildfires up near Ely and northeastern Minnesota. So I just want to first and foremost give a shout out to the Forest Service, to all the first responders and firefighters in our region. They calculated yesterday there's about 400 to 500 firefighters on the ground are coming to our region. We're the third highest priority in the nation for wildfire fights, so we're really getting prioritized given the circumstances on the ground. So just grateful to

0: the charts. So I guess the other message is, please take this seriously, whether you're young, old, have a health condition or not. You know, please do your best to stay inside when you can. Use an air filter. You know, make sure that on your car and in your house that you have the air circulator button clicked, so that your air is sort of staying internal to your home and your car. That's an important piece. So yeah, a lot we need to do to stay safe.
1: All good tips. You know, I want to touch on the first responders and our even like our BWCA guides who are out there, and they're all mm-hmm. risking their lives. I mean, what an incredible job that they're doing, that no injuries, no fatalities, a fire like this, and everyone so far has stayed safe.
0: That's exactly right. The briefing yesterday, they said there are no reported injuries. And I just want to say, given how these outfitters are being personally impacted financially and personally with what these wildfires will do, but yet they are out there helping save lives, helping make sure that they're rescuing folks out of the boundary waters. Just incredible work by our local folks who are providing these things. And, you know, northeastern Minnesota, I always say, is a place that everybody gets to enjoy because it's the best of Minnesota. But it also means that we face unique natural disasters of flooding and wildfires. And it just seems year after year now this is happening. And it's just a real challenge for our local communities and our businesses up here.
1: Yeah, I thought it was a little ironic. You and I, a couple weeks ago, talked about the mining operation coming and how that was going to be a huge boost for the economy. And then this happens. Mm-hmm. How, I mean,
0: that's right.
1: With the boundary waters closed and with these fires going on, the evacuations, this can only hurt our small businesses that are up there.
0: Absolutely. That from the outfitters themselves who take people on excursions all across the wilderness to the restaurants on Main Street and in Ely and other places, this is really going to have an impact on all of the tourist economy in northeastern Minnesota. And you're exactly right. You know, we also have two mines down still in northeastern Minnesota and challenges with economic conditions. So this is just another example of how northeastern Minnesota is a unique place, and we need to really look out for this region. And that's going to be my job down at the Capitol next session.
1: Yeah, I want to get your thoughts also. Governor Walz yesterday had a briefing here. He and the executive council extended the state services for another 30 days, which means mm-hmm. the National Guard stays up there. He also said he's tapping right. into this fund that is put away for emergencies like this, where maybe we're not going to get federal aid. What else would you like mm-hmm. to see being done to help all of you up there?
0: Well, I think first and foremost is we need good coordination and federal and state resources directed towards this fight. You know, it's sometimes difficult to get all of the different agencies and entities and local entities and federal entities to work together in these moments. And so communication is critical. I know that they've sent up Central Command in Orr and Ely. I visited those spots yesterday. So it's just important that communication happen. And then I would just say, don't forget about us after the fires are done. We have seen time and time again in northeastern Minnesota when flooding or fires happen, people are ready to help with the fight, but we have to remember the economic impact that has in our region. And so next year, when the session begins in January, I'm going to be telling that story and making sure my colleagues know how critical it is that we support the businesses impacted by this up in northeastern Minnesota.
1: All right. Well, I got a little scared yesterday when the forestry person down here at the briefing said, when they asked her, what is it going to take? And she said, to put this out, we may need snow. That's pretty frightening.
0: One of the firefighters said yesterday, and I thought this really stuck with me, he said it would take a rainfall with a name to put out these wildfires. What he's saying is it would take a hurricane to actually put out these wildfires, and that obviously is not going to happen on Lake Superior. So we're going to have to keep fighting this through the fall and wait for snow. But until then, my hope is that the smoky conditions and the health risks and, of course, lives are not lost in between.
2: 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More Minnesota Matters after this short break.
3: Breaking into the open as Thompson goes out to the 15 for the 20 break. Oh!
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1: He has scored a touchdown on a run of 98 yards!
2: Welcome back to Minnesota Matters. I'm Tasha Radel. A policy specialist with the Minnesota State Cattlemen's Association says better solutions for deer and elk depredation are needed. MNN's Mark Dorenkamp has more.
3: My name is Ryan Voss with the Minnesota Cattlemen's Association, and I have a farm right down in southwest Minnesota where we have cattle, corn, soybeans, alfalfa, along with some pigs. And with the Minnesota State Cattlemen's Association, I am the Region 7 Director along with the Legislative Chair. So with that, my job is I am the liaison between all of the counties and the State Exec Board. So if they have an issue that they need to be brought up to Minneapolis or to our board, that's my job to get that there.
4: Oh, Ryan, let's start with that. What are some of the issues right now from a policy perspective?
3: Yeah, so from the policy perspective, the one thing that we're really paying attention to right now is truck weights. That is a federal thing that we're working on right now, but what we'd like to do is see an increased amount of truck weights going down the interstates. We would also like to see that the delisting of the gray wolf, the elk and deer depredation is a big thing that we're working on right now as well.
4: With the elk and deer, what are some of the potential solutions that have been thrown out there?
3: So I think the big one is just being able to increase the amount of tags that we're giving out and being able to make it easier to get those tags. It's a really hard process right now. You got to contact the DNR and they got to have proof of the damage and everything like that. But when we're dealing with cattle feed and everything, it's not something that if a silage bag rips open in the middle, that can be pretty devastating to the entire pile. So just making it so we can handle what we need to handle easier.
4: With the summer beef tour that's going on today in southwest Minnesota, what are you hoping to take away? What have you seen so far?
3: You know, I love to see all these people out here. This is an amazing opportunity once a year. We have 9 stops that we're doing, including 2 industry stops. So being able to come in and see everybody's operation, every year that I come to one of these things, I take something away, whether that be their working setup, whether that be their feeding setup, whether that be the equipment that they're using. Just being able to look at it and see that life is not just a bubble. There's life outside of your bubble as well, and understanding that my operation's not perfect. So being able to go into somebody else's operation and take little bits along the way is really what I think to be the biggest takeaway here.
4: Well, let's talk about your operation. How are things so far in 2026?
3: You know, 2026 has been a great year for us. We've always been kind of on that boundary of too dry. We're in the D1 stage right now where I'm at, but we always seem to catch that right rain. So we're right on the edge. We're flirting with, we're going to have cattle that we're going to have to feed on pasture, and then we get a 2-inch rain. So everything that I like to see with the rain and with the corn and the beans and everything like that just look fantastic. When you look at the corn fields, I can honestly say having fields totally tasseled out at the beginning of July, that was something we don't see very often. We obviously are getting the growing degree units, but we also are catching the rains at the right time. So when you see these beans canopied in and the corn fields all tasseled out, you can't complain even if you wanted to.
4: So as far as getting the herbicides on in a timely fashion, any fungicide plans here in July?
3: So a lot of people are putting fungicide on right now, but the corn is too tall, so a lot of people are airdropping that. We started out Y-dropping, a lot of people did, but they're just kind of passing on that right now, because when corn's 7 feet tall, no matter how high that high boy is, you're going to run over some corn. Unless you got a 120-foot boom, it doesn't really pay to have any damage in your field. So a lot of people are going to aerial dropping, whether it be with drones or airplanes.
4: Yeah, a lot of excitement and optimism regarding the cattle markets, Ryan, and that's been the case for a while. But as you think about the opportunities for profit and how that's influencing decisions on your farm, what comes to mind?
3: So the one thing that really comes to my mind is this year, I'm a feedlot for primarily. We also do a little cow-calf, but we had a lot of roughage left over from last year because we had a lot of hay that got rained on it. So what a lot of feedlots are doing, because it is cheaper feed and you're dealing with a quicker turnaround, it's a shorter window on feed, a lot of guys are going to buy heifers, breeding them up, AIing them, running a bull behind them, and then selling these heifers. So that's what we decided to do to try to have this open heifer, to try to have this bred heifer market cornered. But the one thing that kind of concerns me with doing that is I've heard a lot of feedlots doing this. So what people got to remember is it is going to be quality over quantity when it comes to buying these bred heifers, especially out of a sale barn. So you're going to see a lot of heifers hitting the floor bred, but you got to remember, do I want that animal on my farm for the next 5, 10, 15 years? Because these heifers are a long-term investment. When you look at these long-term investments, you want to have the right genetics, you don't want to have problems, and you want to check for docility. So a lot of people that are feeding 100% of their retention of their heifers, I don't know if that's necessarily the answer, but we're going to be seeing a lot of bred heifers hit the market here pretty soon.
4: It makes me think of the farmland market a little bit, where we saw a steep run up, and as things have maybe leveled out a little bit, it, the quality is what's still grabbing that hefty price tag.
3: Yeah, when you look at these animals, being able to go pay $3,500 for a bred heifer that's poor, or $5,500 for a heifer that's going to be in your herd for a long time. When these calves are $1,800 to $2,000 day one on the ground, as long as they've had colostrum, people are selling them for that. I would rather have that day old calf be out of a $5,500 heifer than save that $2,000, because one calf can pay for that difference. And as long as that cow is in your herd for years to come, there's going to be nothing but success in your operation.
4: Anything else you want to be sure to talk about?
3: I just think the one thing that's really important right now is farm safety. Another thing is farmer suicide awareness. A lot of people right now are in very hard times. This market's not necessarily been kind to everybody, especially the crop people. There's been a really high increase in farm suicide, and even just the farmer hotline, the farmer help hotline. So just be able to know that it's okay to ask for help. Life is hard, and everybody goes through their struggles at different points. So ask for help if you need it, and there's people that are there to help you along the way.
4: Yeah, some free resources through the Department of Ag here in Minnesota.
3: Yeah, Department of Ag has been fantastic with that, and it's something that they launched, I believe it was 2 years ago, and this year they really ramped that up. So make sure you're utilizing those hotlines if you need them. And sometimes it's just as simple as checking in on your neighbor. If you haven't heard from your neighbor in a while and you think something's off, just ask if they need help. Ask if everything's okay, because as long as they're okay and you're okay, this industry gets to keep rolling.
4: It's great to see you, Ryan. Thanks for the time.
3: Hey, thank you so much.
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2: They're becoming a popular destination for families looking for a summer road trip. MNN's Sean Maloney caught up with Minnesota Growin' student worker CJ Larson, who says the experiences vary widely from farm to farm.
15: Why don't you tell us a little bit about what makes these places kind of so unique and such a great place to maybe stop by, what type of things they offer. I know that might vary from place to place, but just what makes them a great place to kind of make a road trip to.
16: We're seeing cut flower farms really become more popular kind of all over the state. There are all kinds of different experiences depending on what you or your family are looking for. We have over 100 flower farms on the Minnesota Grown directory at minnesotagrown.com, but some will offer, you know, photo opportunities, pick your own or bouquets and arrangements. Some offer workshops and classes to teach you how to make your own arrangement, or even some have like fitness classes, so like yoga in the flower fields, stuff like that. There are also some farms that have other on-farm experiences. Some have like, say, a flower field and maybe an apple orchard or berries to pick, which berries are in season right now, so you could do both at once. So really, regardless of what you want to do on your weekend, there's going to be a flower farm that's able to give you what you need.
15: Yeah, and speaking of those flower farms, I know in this article that you wrote, you highlighted kind of seven experiences in Minnesota. I want to start with the ones that are kind of Twin City Metro-based. I know there's about three or four of those. Why don't you kind of give us a quick blurb on each of those and what they might offer folks?
16: There are even more in the Metro than just the ones highlighted on that article. Again, you can find that at minnesotagrown.com. But some of the ones that we had from the article are, like I said, those farm fun experiences. The Joyer Adventure Farm at Waldark Farms has all kinds of family fun experiences, a corn pit, hay rides. They do pick your own apples. And then, of course, they have a sunflower field, which is really fun for photos, but then also, of course, bringing home some stems as well. South of the cities, there's two that are kind of right next to each other. So if you were doing a day trip, it'd be really fun to hit both. Lavender Barnyard, she does hobbyist groups. Otherwise, you can also just call ahead and do a pick your own appointment. The great thing about lavender, especially when you think about a day trip in Minnesota, is that it doesn't need water once it's been picked. And then a little bit north of that, still south of the cities, but close by in Farmington, Brand Farms, which is another farm that has multiple experiences. Buds and Bloom is the flower farm that's on location, but you can also visit Brand Farms to do pick your own apples when the season comes, other family fun activities. So it's a lot of fun.
15: Yeah, as far as greater Minnesota goes, a lot of great reasons to get out into the greater part of the state, but any of those flower farms that kind of stand out in greater Minnesota?
16: Yeah, actually, Owl Forest Farm is up in Iron, Minnesota. It is the larger flower farm that north. So there are a couple more up north, but, you know, as it gets colder, the flower season gets a little shorter and it gets a little bit harder. So Owl Forest is great for dropping by for pick your own. She also does pre-made arrangements if you want to call ahead and just grab something to go. They do events, classes. I think this year she's doing a new fitness in the flowers. So they do some kind of early morning workout classes in the fields, which would be really, you know, relaxing, but then also get your heart rate up, which is always important. And then that's just really exciting if you're going out to the North Shore anyway. You might as well hit the flower farm in your way and grab something pretty to bring back.
15: Absolutely. CG, I think you hit on something a little bit earlier that I want to kind of expand on is just the you know, you collaborated with Explore Minnesota on this for kind of the agrotourism industry. I mean, how big of a part do these flower farms play in Minnesota's agrotourism industry? There's a lot of different parts when it comes to that industry, but I would have to imagine it's a pretty big part.
16: Yeah, I think agritourism is just, every year we see it growing more and more, and it's such a wide variety of things. You can do farm tours, you can do classes, you can just visit, you can host your own event at a lot of these farms. There's just such a wide variety of things to do. And then combining that with cut flowers, which of course is just a pretty thing to have in your home, but a lot of people don't realize that they can go out into the farm and actually pick their own things and bring them home, and it really just connects you to where those things are grown. And maybe flowers aren't necessarily your food, but these are the same people or that are our neighbors that are also growing our food. And just all of Minnesota's agricultural diversity is really highlighted in our agritourism space. And our flower farms are just a really exciting part of that. And July is flower season, so you got to get out now.
15: Absolutely. I think finally, CJ, at the end of the article, you offer some tips up for folks, things that they should know before they go. Why don't you run through some of those for us?
16: Yeah, well, it's always great to call ahead or follow the farm you want to hit on social media. You know, different things with weather and availability can change just in a few hours. So it's always important to call ahead and figure it out before you end up there and then just don't have a plan in line. And then you are outside, so make sure that you're dressing for the weather. Bring footwear that is appropriate, sunscreen, water. Sometimes if you're doing a photo opportunity, it's great to bring like maybe an extra pair of shoes that are a little fancier for the actual photo shoot. And then you're wearing your nice outside shoes for the way in. And then depending on like when you want to go, it's great to figure out what you want to do. You know, golden hour is a great time for photos, but if you're picking your own bouquet, it's really great to go in the morning. So again, it's just great to plan ahead. And then you don't really need to bring anything. So most of these pick your own farms are going to have containers for sale. They'll have clippers and they'll prep you with the water you need to get your flowers on your way home.
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2: Welcome back to Minnesota Matters. I'm Tasha Radel. College sports will be upon us very soon, and the first NCAA event this fall for the U of M is less than 3 weeks away when the Golden Gopher women's soccer team plays at Iowa State on August 5th. Preseason workouts started this past week, and head coach Aaron Chastain joined MNN sports director Mike Grimm to talk about the importance of getting going.
18: That's going to give us a month before our first game together. Usually they're doing a lot of that on their own in the summer. And so the ability to actually get in there and transition with them as we get ready for the fall season has been great. And it's also a really small freshman class. And so I think our group has a lot more veterans who know what a season feels like and know what the preparation looks like at the highest level. And so we're really excited about getting going. Most of our team has been in and out all summer working with our strength coach and doing everything that they can to be really ready right from the get-go. And so it's a really good group.
19: Each year you guys kind of kick it off, no pun intended, with the first event. So mid-August and Gopher soccer's ready to roll, right?
18: Yeah, we play UND at home and then we host Georgia on the Sunday. So it's a fun opening weekend for our group, and we'll have a night game and a day game against a really good team in UND and then a good SEC team. And so I think a really exciting weekend to get ready for our team.
19: Sweet 16 2 years ago, how has that helped in terms of establishing some credibility, may not be the right word, but just, hey, it can be done here. We can have success here when you go out and talk to recruits and even the current players that just understand we've proven we can do this.
18: It's paid huge dividends in recruiting in terms of just our program being recognizable and being able to show the team teams we can beat at the highest level. And then we have players left from that Sweet 16 team who have experienced that. Some maybe didn't have a huge role, but will going forward. So they learned, what does that look like? And what do we need in terms of preparation to be ready for those moments that come with a game at that level? So it's paid huge dividends. It's also just fun to win.
19: Yeah.
18: So I think just knowing what that feels like and wanting to replicate that for your group and as players, I think really motivates our group.
19: Elizabeth Lyle Robbie Stadium, what's it like having your team play there? And some of those nights when it's full has got to be awesome.
18: Those are the best games are the night games, and it's packed and you're playing a Big Ten game or a really good non-conference team, and to have lights and to have the surface we have and to be in a wonderful facility funded by a wonderful woman that was a pioneer in sport, I think makes it mean a lot more.
19: Big Ten's a good challenge, right? I mean, soccer by nature is oftentimes tight, close games, right? And so you got an 18-team stack of teams. Take me through kind of how you view the Big Ten for 2026.
18: Yeah, I mean, we think it's the best conference in the country. I think top to bottom, there is a ton of parity. There's maybe a couple favorites every year, but outside of the couple, it's kind of anybody's game. And so I think even looking at the West Coast teams that came in, and UCLA is historically a top five team, and they came to ELR last year, and that was a 1-1 tie in a really tight game. And so I think the fact that anyone can win on any day makes it really, really exciting. But certainly top to bottom, we think it's the best soccer conference in the country.
19: And how do you like how the Maroon and Gold can stack in with all those teams?
18: Yeah, we're excited. I think we know we can be highly competitive. It's only an 8-team Big Ten tournament this year, and so that's new. It's typically been more. So it'll be every point really, really matters. And you have the 7 no plays, and so you get the schedule you get, and yeah. you got to win games and be ready for every single moment.
19: Always dangerous when you start picking out individual players because you're worried about some that you may forget. But I do have to ask you about some of your returners. Take us kind of through who are some of the athletes that you'll be counting on. Like, if you want to do special things and get into that 18 tournament and make some noise in the postseason and all those things, who are some players you'll be counting on?
18: Yeah, I mean, luckily when I look at the list, it's big and yeah. it's a veteran group in terms of we just have a really big senior class, and I always think teams that do well typically have a lot of veterans who are ready for big moments and to make big plays. Sarah Martin will be in goal. She's a returning senior. She's had a wonderful offseason, and so we expect really big things from her. Caroline Birdsell is a returning forward. I think she's also had a really productive summer. She was injured all last summer prior to our season, so her preparation has looked really different, and that's been really fun. Taylor Heimerl, a local Rosemount kid, she had a wonderful spring with our team, and I think she's going to be really, really impactful. And you know, we have Ava Westland, who's a transfer. We have Keegan, who will play in the back. I think it's a really well-rounded group, but certainly those are some of the names that stand out.
19: Yeah. Newcomers, are you going to have some impact newcomers, do you think, too?
18: Yeah, I think we will. We really like our freshmen. Again, small but mighty class. I think they're all going to be able to impact right away. Selah is a transfer from George Washington. We expect her to make a really big impact. Ava was a Cal Baptist kid. We expect her to make a really big impact. And then we've got lots of returning players that, you know, maybe didn't have the role that they wanted last year and now know what it needs to look like. And so it'll be really fun to see who emerges. I think that's one of the most fun parts of being a coach. You can't always predict exactly what your starting 11 looks like. And we like those good surprises yeah. of, wow, we didn't know you were going to be that ready, and let's go. So I think that will be really fun.
19: Year six for you. Time flies.
18: Year six.
19: Yeah.
18: In some ways, it feels like year six, and in some ways, it feels like year one.
19: Yeah. Is that right? Yeah.
18: It's been really rewarding to be back here, and we're really excited about this fall coming up. And I feel like we have a much more veteran team than last year, and so I think it'll be fun to see what we can do.
2: That's Gopher soccer coach Aaron Chastain with MNN sports director Mike Grimm. That's going to do it for this week's edition of Minnesota Matters. 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Until then, have a great week. I'm Tasha Radel.
6: Striking key targets. I'm Deborah Valentine, Fox News. CENTCOM announcing the U.S. military has carried out attacks on Iran for the seventh straight day. Fox's Chanley Painter reports.
20: The Trump administration denying Iran's claims that the U.S. is striking civilian infrastructure inside Iran. A White House spokesperson telling Fox that, quote, the United States military has carried out strikes exclusively on military targets, including military logistics infrastructure. One of the U.S. targets, an observation tower in the port of Chabahar that CENTCOM says was being used by the Revolutionary Guard to coordinate attacks on commercial shipping through the Strait of Hormuz. Meantime, Reuters reports that Iran has ordered the Houthis in Yemen to close the Bab al-Mandab Strait, another critical oil route, if the U.S. hits Iran's power infrastructure.
6: Kuwait said today it intercepted Iranian missiles and drones and that a water desalination plant was struck. Iraq said it shot down attack drones over the city of Erbil. DHS Secretary Mark Wayne Mullen announcing the Trump administration will be issuing so-called enhancements for voting machines in all states. It's part of their effort to help keep American elections secure. He tells reporters this is a vital issue for President Trump and vows DHS will go after anyone trying to cast ballots illegally in U.S. elections.
21: Illegal voter registration and illegal voting both carry penalties up to 5 years in prison and up to $250,000 in fines. We will pursue maximum pressure on this.
6: It comes after President Trump gave a primetime address Thursday in which he called for Congress to pass more restrictive voting laws. Democrats and voting rights groups have argued the president's comments are undermining Americans' faith in elections. 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
0: Twin Cities weather. I'm Corey Hartman. For today, sunny with a high near 90 degrees, some patchy smoke. For tonight, mostly clear, a low around 70. For Sunday, mostly sunny, some smoke and a high near 91. Showers and storms likely late Sunday night. That's weather on Twin Cities News Talk, AM 1130. Right now, 71 degrees.
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23: Yeah, looking forward to this one today, buddy. We are here once again to talk retirement with Brad Gatto of Fiat Wealth Management. I am Bill Seller, and we get together every week to talk to you about how to get to and especially how to get through retirement, because it almost seems to me, Brad, like the getting to it part is the easiest part, right? You're just saving, you're doing what you can, you're investing, but then the hard work comes after you get there and you stop getting a paycheck. That's from what I get from working with you for a year or so now.
0: That's my opinion. And I think I'm right, which is why it's my opinion, I guess. But yeah, just a lot more complexities, a lot of things that we just haven't thought of. And it's just a different phase. So it might be harder simply because it's different, but I think it's just harder because it's actually harder.
23: Yeah. And the funny thing to me is that everybody kind of knows about the big five things that you worry about in retirement: taxes, healthcare, estate planning, Social Security, investing. But then under each one of those categories, there's a ton more stuff to know that I don't know. And you probably don't know either if you're listening right now, which is why it's a great idea to kind of lock in here for a minute, listen to what Brad has to say, and then call his team of highly trained fiduciaries at Fiat Wealth Management to get involved with their program and find out what they can do to give you a better picture of what your retirement can look like. Let me give you their phone number, 952-522-3868. That is the number, 952-522-3868. So you can call, set up a visit. Matter of fact, you can do it right now. We've got people waiting to get you on the calendar. And another thing I learned from working with Brad for the last year or so is that he is a car guy. And I saw this story and I thought of you right away, man. This is a really neat story. A dad who came home from Vietnam and bought himself a Mustang in 1969. It was a Mach 1, white Mustang with red stripes. Mm-hmm. Loved the car, started his family with the car, but then wound up having six boys and had to sell the car because he needed to take care of his family. Well, just recently, his youngest son, who also picked up dad's love of cars, tracked one down, bought it for him, and gave it back to him as a Father's Day gift. A 1969 Mach 1 with the red stripe. How about that?
0: That's because I'm a car guy and I am in the car world a lot. That's kind of my social media, if you will. It's not the first time I've heard that story, but they're getting more and more rare. That generation that loved kind of that's a muscle car era. That's the era of cars I love too. Unfortunately, they're getting older. And so the stories are just getting a little bit more rare. So that's really cool.
23: Yeah, I just thought that was kind of a nice story to start the day with, since we hear so many bad things in the world every day. But speaking of bad news, I was trying to soften things up a little bit here. I saw a story that said gold recently triggered what's referred to as a death cross. What is that? And why would a technical signal that sounds so alarming actively have a track record of something that can be actually good in the long run? I mean, it just seemed very confusing to me. I don't understand this.
0: Because it's a headline. I don't know. I don't know why they call it that. Said differently, gold, the price of gold moved, and this death cross that they referred to, the name is terrible. It sounds catastrophic. In reality, all it means is that the short-term moving average of the price of gold has fallen below the long-term moving average of the price of gold. That's it. It's a technical indicator. It doesn't tell us why the price moved. It doesn't tell us where prices are going next. It has no indication if gold is a good investment or a bad investment. In fact, when this happens, history is mixed. Sometimes it means good things are coming, and sometimes it means bad things are coming. So what does it really mean? Nothing. It's just something to write an article about. It's something that the smart people, quote unquote, I guess, pay attention to. But it's not a prediction. It's simply a description of what's already happened. Today, it's gold. Last month, it was Bitcoin. Tomorrow, maybe it's AI stuff. Maybe it's oil again. Maybe it's the Fed. Maybe it's something else. But at the end of the day, markets always give us a reason to react. The question is, what do you do with your reaction? You know, if you change your investment strategy every time the headlines change, you'll spend your entire retirement chasing yesterday's news, and it'd be so chaotic, you don't even know what's going on.
23: So you're telling me I fell for clickbait is what you're telling me.
0: Yeah, well, kind of. The fundamental question you should be asking yourself is, why do I own gold in the first place? What purpose does it serve? What outcome does it serve? And make sure the outcomes and purpose that it serves are still in alignment with your goals and the overall needs you have from a planning perspective. If it does, whether it crosses some technical indicator or not, then it still belongs there. That's the definition of investing and not gambling. And so there could be multiple reasons to own gold. You want diversification. It's a non-correlated asset class. They want to hedge against certain risks. We've talked about this in the past when we've talked about gold. I call it a hub and spoke model, the hub of your portfolio and the core part of your portfolio. I don't think that's where gold fits. I think it's a good diversifier, kind of like salt and pepper for food.
23: We've talked about that before too.
0: It's not the main course, but if we need a little extra spice or we need a little extra something, then it could be a small part of a portfolio as a diversifier, a modest part of a diversified portfolio. There's reasons to own it. It's just these technical indicators that, yes, it could be just simply clickbait, but it's definitely not a reason to make a decision.
23: So somebody that's got that as like part of their diversified portfolio, then is that, does this, something like this actually matter? If it's just part of that, in other words, like you're saying, it's not the hub.
0: No, as long as the purpose that you own it still matches your goals, then you should still own it. So here's the goofy part. We all know that you should own a diversified portfolio. Like fundamentally, there's just something about our human psyche that goes, yeah, that makes sense. I probably shouldn't have all of my money in one spot because if I do, obviously, this is the way I think about it. It's like living on a public golf course. You know you're going to get a lot of bad golfers, and you're about 150 yards off of a tee box, and you have a big bay window, and you chose to put in a single pane piece of glass. Yeah. I mean, the odds that that thing's going to get busted are really good, and then you lose the entire pane of glass. Whereas if you put in a multi-pane piece of glass and a piece gets hit, you just have to replace a small part of it. That's diversification of risk. The problem with diversification is it almost guarantees that something that you own is going to be underperforming. Because by definition, everything can't be outperforming. I mean, think about it. If everything, quote unquote, outperformed, then it's all just performing. So diversification always leads to this. People always can look at their portfolio if they're well diversified and go, well, how come this part of it's not performing the way I think it should? Gold just happens to be in one of those ruts. Now, I'm not a big gold bug either. I'm not the type of person that's telling people to run to gold. But at the end of the day, you shouldn't be running away from it if you're already in it because of some technical indicator like a death cross.
23: Well, that clears that up. I just saw that. I was like, what does that mean? That just sounds drastic. 952-522-3868. That's how you set up your complimentary retirement consultation with the good folks of Fiat Wealth Management. Go in and talk with them about just this kind of stuff. What does your portfolio look like? Is it set up to help you do the best you can do in retirement? You want to set up your consultation right now. 952-522-3868. And part of getting there, as I mentioned at the top of the show, is saving, right? Is putting money away. And the discipline of saving could make it difficult for some people to start spending in retirement. We talk about that on here quite a bit. Brad even wrote a book about it called Spending Money and Having Fun, Your Practical Guide to a Fearless Retirement, that, by the way, you'll get a copy of when you go in to meet with them for their complimentary retirement consultation. But could there be a downside to that hesitation? I mean, might it actually work against somebody's tax strategy?
0: Yeah. I mean, this is the point of the book I wrote. A little bit of backstory. I didn't write the book because I particularly love writing. In fact, I'm in the middle of creating a second edition of the book, and the writing and editing part of it is just energy draining for me. So wasn't particularly fun. I wrote it because most of the people listening to this show and a lot of the people I've interacted with in my career made me write it because people work and work and work and work. And they get used to working and then they save and they save and save and save and they get used to saving. And so then when they get to retirement, the idea of not working sounds really good. But then when they go away from it, there's a lot of negative effects to that to a lot of people, which we want to unpack in a short segment like this. But then also they've been savers their entire lives. You put it there for the rainy day. You put it there for the uh-ohs when the furnace goes out or when the car's transmission drops on the ground. But it's really hard to pull it out. Yeah. When your savings account starts to go up in value and you're just kind of, you're like, well, the first $1,000 felt good. Then you get to 10 grand, then you get to 50 grand or whatever the numbers are. Every time you hit these thresholds, that becomes kind of the new minimum for comfort for people. The idea or concept of going below that number ever again is really hard because you worked really hard to get to that number. So it almost feels like you're losing when you pull it out to do exactly what it was you saved it for. It becomes really, really hard. And then not only does that, you know, sacrificing your fun and lifestyle, but to your point, Bill, and the point of the question was, does it also, outside of the emotional side of things, have a potential negative impact on the spreadsheet side of things? And the answer is yeah, because a lot of the money that you've put away not maybe all of it, but the majority of it for most of you is in a bucket you've never paid tax on. And so when we get to retirement and we look at that bucket and we're like, now I don't love the idea of pulling it out because of what I just laid out. But then on top of it, there's a penalty for pulling it out. At least that's the way we look at it in taxes. And so there's this double whammy of, well, I don't want the number to go down and I sure as the heck don't want to pay off the IRS. And so what do we do with that money? Nothing. We retire and it just sits there and it grows and grows and grows and grows and grows. And what ends up happening is we owe the IRS more money later because it's a bigger pile of money. From a tax perspective, a lot of you listening should probably be dealing with your tax liabilities early in retirement where it's less complicated and less moving parts. Social Security's not on, Medicare's not filed for yet. You know, we're sitting in the middle of the OB3, things of that nature may make it more advantageous for you to deal with some of these tax liabilities now versus later. That type of tax planning is exactly what we do. So if you're one of those people listening and you've kind of had that pinging thought in the back of your head of, gosh, now that I'm getting close or I'm there, I don't really know how to deal with the cash flow planning, distribution planning, tax liability of this pile of money that I've saved, very technical term, then you should find somebody that can help you with that. That's exactly what we do. That's actually at the crux or at the core of our planning.
23: And unlike other places where they kind of introduce you to a tax person, you have a tax division at Fiat.
0: We do.
23: Right there in-house.
0: Yeah, Fiat Tax. Very creative name, huh? Fiat.
23: You're killing it, buddy.
0: We're just trying to keep it simple here. We're just trying to keep it simple.
23: If this is something that you're concerned about, and you should be, because taxes and retirement are one of those things that tend to come up and bite us because we think, well, we're not working anymore, so taxes won't be as bad. But like Brad said, if you've got money in an IRA, which is actually misspelled, I've always said, should be IOU, exactly, the government, you're going to pay taxes on it when you take them out. 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And it all starts with that Fiat complimentary retirement consultation. 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We got folks waiting to help you make that appointment. Not going to take much time to get you on the calendar. We do have to take a break here. When we get back, a market move that looks like bad news, but really might not be. And speaking of penalties, that very first required minimum distribution could end up reshaping a Medicare bill 2 years down the road. We're going to talk about what that means as well. This is Retirement Redefined with Brad Gatto and Fiat Wealth Management on Twin Cities News Talk 1130 and 103.5 FM.
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23: Welcome back. Thanks for hanging out with us this weekend, along with Brad Gatto of Fiat Wealth Management. I'm Bill Sellerman. You've heard the expression, love knows no limits, right? Mm-hmm. Well, apparently a Russian couple who are also daredevils tried to prove that. I'm sure you saw this story, right? They climbed to the top, and I mean the top of the spire of the Empire State Building, not just the observation deck, but the big pointy thing on top, right?
0: Yeah.
23: They climbed up there where he asked her to marry him. Good news is she said yes. Bad news is apparently they're going to have to spend some time in jail because it's very illegal to do that.
0: I can't even take watching people do that, let alone think of doing that myself. It wasn't that long ago on Netflix, Alex Hanold, the guy that climbed in Yosemite Park, whatever the mountain, whatever it's called.
23: Yeah, the big mountain. Yeah, right.
0: Free solo, that whole deal. He climbed some building like without any ropes not that long ago, and it was on Netflix. I couldn't even watch it. I was like sweating. So that's bonkers to me. I don't know how you do that.
23: I don't know how I have trouble getting as far as my gutters on a ladder, much less the top of the Empire State Building. Let me give you Brad's number again. It's 952-522-3868. So before the break, I mentioned RMDs, required minimum distributions. The deal right now is, I believe, you turn 73 and your birthday triggers that.
0: Yep.
23: It's due by the end of that year, right?
0: Yeah.
23: My question here is there an option to delay that first RMD, and is there any reason not to delay it?
0: There is. And so to add to the confusion box, 73 triggers it, do that end of the year, kind of. Number one, it could be 73, but your RMD age could be 75. Depends on when you were born. If you're born pre-1960, it's 73. If you're born after 1960, it's 75. So for some of you listening, it's not going to trigger until age 75. But either way, that very first RMD, that's the only one you can do this with, you can delay into the following year. But what that means is, the way an RMD works, if you're unfamiliar, is a required minimum distribution. The IRS has let you defer your tax bill all the way up until this point. And now they say, you have to start paying us back. You have to start taking money out of your IRAs and paying the tax bill. Now, they don't care what you do with the net. So think of it this way. When you put that money away, you earned the money at a previous date. You chose to put it in an account that made it look like you didn't earn it, so that you didn't have to pay tax on it. When the money comes out, it's as if you earned it. So it's going to hit your 1040 as if you had earned income of that amount, whatever that amount is. And then you have to pay the associated tax bill based on the rest of your 1040 and what it looks like. The IRS has a calculation that says there's a minimum amount you have to start drawing out at the age of 73 or age 75. But just like your income net, like when you were working, Bill, you get the check, they take all the taxes out, whatever's left over, the IRS doesn't care what you do with it. This is the same thing. So if your RMD, just making numbers up, is $50,000, the IRS says you have to pull $50,000 out of the IRA. And again, making numbers up, let's just say the RMD or the tax bill on that 50K for you and your family is 15 grand.
23: I'm with you.
0: That 15 grand goes to them. The 35 that's left over, well, what do you do with it? Well, the IRS doesn't care. You can do whatever. You could resave it. I mean, not back in an IRA, but you could put it in a brokerage account. So understand that not all of the RMD is the tax bill. It's just you have to pull it out as if you earned that money, pay the associated tax, but you can do whatever you want with the net effect.
23: And when you say 50 grand for the year,
0: yeah,
23: is that one lump sum thing that you make a payment, or does it come out monthly? How does that work?
0: They don't care. All they care about is by the end of the year, you have the total amount out. Okay. Yeah. And so if it's 50K and you want to do it 10 different times at 5K a piece, you can do that. If you want to just lump it all out, you can do that. It's not going to change your associated tax bill because taxes are looked at on an annualized basis. And so if they just care that by December 31st of the year in which it's due, you have to pull it out. You have to know, one, how much money do you had December 31st of the prior year? That's what the balance is that they go off of. You also have to know what your distribution period is based on the uniform lifetime table. Now, I know what I just said sounds like Spanish to most of the people listening, and it should because it's ridiculous. But you have to take your balance divided by a certain number, and that gets to your RMD. If you want to Google it, you can find it. You'll see every year at age 73, 74, 75, 76, 77, the distribution period is different, which means you have to divide your account balance by a different number to get to the RMD. That very first year, they allow you to delay it. But if you delay it, let's just say 2026 is your first RMD, and Bill, this is your first year for it as an example, and you delay this one, now next year, in 2027, you have to take the 2026 RMD and the 2027 RMD.
23: Yeah, why delay it? It's like, you know,
0: of the hundreds and hundreds of times we've dealt with this and had clients hit that magical age of RMD, some used to be 70 and a half, then it was 72, now it's 73. I would say less than 5% of cases do we delay the RMD. Almost never does it make sense because of now we have to double up in the following year. There's some extenuating circumstances where it may be that very first year, there's a huge amount of taxable income in the 1040. Maybe they inherited IRA money from mom and dad. Maybe they sold a business. I don't know. But that can happen where it's like, yeah, this year's 1040 is really bad. So let's punt it into next year. Now we have two RMDs to deal with, but still the net effect of that is less than putting it this year.
23: Okay.
0: Again, those are pretty rare. RMD planning is really, really important. The one thing I do want to stress is this. Some people listening are not yet RMD age. And they're thinking as they're listening to me right now, well, I can delay if I'm 65 now. I got 8 years before I have to deal with this. No, you don't. It's like, that's like saying I have debt that I have, I have credit card debt, but the payment's not due yet. And so I don't have to worry about this. That's not the way to deal with debt. What you should be doing is trying to figure out how to pay it off as efficiently and as cheaply as possible. And so it might make sense for some of you listening to start doing this now. Even though the IRS doesn't force it, eventually they will. And the best thing you can do for your family is figure out how to pay off the IRS as cheaply as possible. Again, the hundreds and hundreds of times we've done tax planning for clients, the vast majority of times, Bill, that we meet somebody that's pre-RMD age and we start running the math of, does it make sense for you to start paying the IRS back sooner rather than later? And the vast majority of time, the answer is, yeah, we should. And I could quantify it and put it on paper and show them the value to their family.
23: And are you doing that by converting to a Roth or just paying
0: sometimes
23: taxes?
0: Yeah, sometimes it's a Roth conversion. Sometimes it's coming out and we're just going back into a brokerage account. Sometimes it's actually being spent. One of the things that's funny is when you tell people, because in their 60s, they're like, well, I don't want to take that out. I don't want to pay the bill. I'm like, well, you know, when you get to your 70s, the IRS is going to force you to take it out and you're going to have to pay the bill anyway.
23: Right.
0: So you probably should just take the vacation now.
23: Especially when taxes are this low, right?
0: Well, relatively speaking. Low is relative, but the last time we had this much debt as a country relative to our income after World War II, the top tax rate was 91%.
23: Wow.
0: Today it's 37.
23: Yeah.
0: So not bad.
23: Yeah. So continuing this talk real quick, what if you missed the deadline? I know that Fidelity and Vanguard, I ran across an article and they're both warning retirees about the consequences of forgetting to take your RMD withdrawal. Yeah. How have the rules around correcting a missed withdrawal actually gotten more forgiving, or have they in recent years? Because I was part of the article too. And I said, you know what? This is like financial talk. I'd rather just ask Brad and listen to him tell me about
0: it. Yeah. I mean, the IRS, the rules and the laws change all the time. So we, in the last segment, we referenced what I call the OB3, the One Big Beautiful Bill Act, and it kind of changed the rules of the game last year. Prior to that, we had a big piece of legislation that came out in December of 2022 called the Secure Act 2.0. Now, that was kind of why is it called the 2.0? Because the original Secure Act came out in 2020, changed a lot of the rules around estate planning and dealing with things like IRA accounts and things of that nature, and made them much, much more restrictive for beneficiaries. It wasn't a positive thing in my mind. And then the Secure Act 2.0 comes out in 2022. Well, one of the things that changed in 2022 in the Secure Act 2.0 was RMDs and the penalty associated for missing a payment. It used to be pre-Secure Act 2.0, dating back to, again, early 2022, 2021. That if you missed an RMD payment, which again is due December 31st of the year in which the RMD is due. So a lot of us get in this mentality, you know, in your working years, like, well, I can fund my IRA or my HSA up to April 15th of the next year for the previous year. And so they have this mentality that they think they can do that with RMDs. That's not true. It's December 31st. Used to be that if you missed the RMD, and go back to my hypothetical example of 50K, and that was what you were supposed to pull out, the penalty was 50%, 50.
23: Wow.
0: Yeah. That would have been a $25,000 penalty for a missed payment or a late payment. That was very punitive. In a rare fit of positivity, they changed the rules and now it's 25%. It's funny how 25% all of a sudden sounds good when I just said 50, but 25% right. Still stinks. Like it's still, yeah. You just don't want to miss an RMD. Now, the IRS also says, and this language is a little gray, but they say that as long as you correct it, in a reasonable amount of time, you can get them to waive the penalty. And there's other reasons, like extreme reasons, they'll waive the penalty if you've got massive health issues going on or things of that nature, and that's why you didn't get it done by December 31st. So there are some extreme things in there. But then there's also this kind of vague language of if you correct it within a reasonable amount of time and you ask for grace, essentially, that they could extend the grace. And I've seen it. I've seen it happen. I've seen prospective clients. Now, our clients aren't missing RMDs, not the people that work with us, because we're helping them with that. It's one of the first things we do at the beginning of every year is help them calc the RMD and then figure out when and how throughout the year we're going to satisfy the RMD, where it's going to come from, what we're going to do with it, all that kind of stuff. But I've met a lot of prospective people that have missed RMDs, and I've also seen it where they've gotten them the penalties waived. My contention is pretty simple. Don't play with fire. The IRS has a history of not being very nice about this kind of stuff. So yeah. I wouldn't mess with it. But just know that if you have missed an RMD, just fix it within a reasonable amount of time. They should, but no promises, waive that penalty.
23: And again, this gets back to what I mentioned at the top of the show about all the things you have to know about retiring and retiring well, and all the work that it takes to keep up with everything. And a lot of this stuff, as Brad has mentioned several times here, things change from one year to the next or from a couple of years ago. And, you know, what's great is to have people on your side that follow this, that know this, that breathe that kind of information that can help you and guide you through your retirement. And that's where that complimentary retirement consultation comes into play. So when you call 952-522-3868 and you set up your visit with the good folks at Fiat Wealth Management, that's a start to your retiring well, getting a better vision of what your retirement can look like, understanding everything you're going to have to deal with in retirement while still getting them to help you set up the funds to do what you want to do. It's always a balance, even in retirement, guys. But again, that number is 952-522-3868. We're up against the break here. When we come back, how an ordinary Roth conversion or a well-timed home sale can quietly tip a Medicare bill into a much higher bracket. You want to be careful about that. And a whole bunch more still to come with Retirement Redefined with Brad Gatto and Fiat Wealth Management here on Twin Cities News Talk 1130 and 103.5 FM.
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23: And we are back. Again, we appreciate you spending part of your weekend here with us, along with Brad Gatto. I am Bill Seller. I always love when a story starts with a Florida man tried to impersonate law enforcement and conducted a traffic stop, complete with the familiar red and blue flashing lights, the uniform, the whole thing. Unfortunately for him, the car he pulled over was an undercover cop. So they kind of turned the tables on him real quick, and the detectives searched his car. They found a bunch of illegal stuff, and he was charged with false impersonation, unlawful use of blue lights, and possession of a firearm. So
0: I don't know if you tell us these stories so the rest of us listening can just feel a little bit better about ourselves, but I like it.
23: Well, I was going to say, just when you think you're having a bad day, you could have been this guy. So keep that in mind. 952-522-3868 is how you reach out to Fiat Wealth Management. For some retirees, Irma can come as a bit of a surprise. It's a Medicare surcharge related to income, for those who don't know. And for example, how can a decision, Brad, that seems purely about taxes, like a Roth conversion, how can that end up raising your monthly Medicare bill?
0: Yeah. So just so that everybody's on the same page, Medicare, which of course we get at age 65, we still have to pay for Part B and Part D. Part A, you've paid for your entire life, and you finally get to stop paying for that one. But B and D have premiums associated. What a lot of people don't realize is that the Medicare premiums that you pay are income adjusted. And so the more income that hits your 1040, the more you're going to pay for Medicare. Now, again, if you want to look up these brackets, you can just do a quick Google search of Medicare income brackets or IRMA brackets. But the bottom line is this. Everything that hits your 1040 goes, for the most part, there's a few minor exceptions, goes against your modified adjusted gross income, or MAGI, they call it for short. And it's your modified adjusted gross income on your 1040 that determines what your Medicare premiums are going to be. Now, the other caveat to that is, it's from 2 years ago. So if this is the year that you're looking at your Medicare premiums in 2026, your 2026 Medicare premiums are based on your modified adjusted gross income of 2024. So if it wasn't confusing enough that it's income adjusted and that you got to pay attention to your taxes, it's from 2 years ago. Now, I know that sounds a little bit ridiculous, but if you stop and think about it, January 1st of this year, they're trying to determine what your premiums are, right? It's January 1st, 2026. What's Bill's premium going to be for Medicare? Right. Well, what's the most recent tax return you filed as of January 1st of 2026, 2024?
23: Yeah.
0: 2025 is not done yet, right? You have until April 15th, and there's no way on January 1st you have it done. So
23: the IRS,
0: most recent data they have to go off of is the tax return from 2 years ago. So they just assume that 2026 is going to look just like 2024, which we all know is usually not true. And then they determine what your premiums are going to be based on your modified adjusted gross income from 2 years ago. The part that really gets retirees and the part that just like, because I've met so many retirees that are just like, what is going on? I met a guy, prime example, met a guy a couple years ago, and this was the year

0: And I was like, well, that doesn't mean you didn't get the pay raise. Something else is going on. And he goes, well, I don't understand what else could be going on. Long story, we dug in. It was Medicare premiums. His Medicare premiums that year, so the 8-point-whatever% raise happened, but it was completely offset and then some by this increase in Medicare premium, which most people's Medicare premiums are taken out of their Social Security check. It's just an auto deduction. Right. So net-net, what was hitting his bank account was actually less in spite of the 8-point-whatever% pay raise. And for him, if I remember correctly, don't quote me on this, and looking at his 1040, because we went through this whole process with him to figure this out and uncover what was going on, he had sold some stock 2 years ago and did a Roth conversion, I think. I don't remember how it all went down, but a couple of things that his 1040 that weren't typical or normal for him that caused this increase in modified adjusted gross income, which then cascaded into this increase in Medicare premiums. So there's a lot of things, Roth conversions, selling stock, selling a business, a large IRA withdrawal, capital gains, part-time income, an inheritance, RMDs, which we just got done talking about. It's your first year of RMDs and all of a sudden your tax bill's way higher because it bumped you into a different bracket. On top of it, it tripped a Medicare bracket. There's a lot of things that can cause you to get into these excess Medicare premium brackets. The bottom line is you have to know what they are and you have to plan for it. And so tying some of these concepts together, because we've talked RMDs, we talked a little bit about Roth conversions. Now with Medicare, well, Medicare is one of the things that we determine when a client comes and says, should I be doing Roth conversions? So you talked RMDs, Brad, you mentioned we should maybe be paying off the IRS a little early, not wait till RMDs. Well, how do I know if I should be doing that? Well, one of the things that goes into that calculation is if we do a Roth conversion, if we start taking IRA money out, paying off the IRS and going to the off-the-grid side of the tax code, how does that affect your tax brackets? How does that affect your capital gains brackets? How does that affect your IRMA rates or your Medicare premiums? How does it affect the taxes on your Social Security? All of that has to kind of be taken into account to make the true decision with the full picture in mind of if something like that makes sense for your family. But I'm telling you right now, a lot of you that tying segments together here that have RMDs coming up in the future that are delaying. The number one thing I see personally that causes people to go into excess Medicare premium rates is RMDs. From 65 to 73, they're paying base rates for Medicare. They're paying next to no taxes. They're happy as a clam. And all that IRA money they saved to defer, they get to 73. The RMD comes out and they're like, what in the world? And they walk into my office and go, 8-point-whatever% pay raise. I got none of it. And you're just like, well, bud, yeah, you did. Everybody got it. You just had an RMD that hit, a six-figure RMD, hit your 1040, completely changed your tax brackets, completely changed your Medicare premiums, your Social Security taxation, all of it. And now we have to deal with that for the rest of your life because once RMDs start, they don't stop. So it's something very important to pay attention to because it gets really expensive. Thousands and thousands of dollars of excess premiums each and every year if you get stuck into those brackets.
1: And that's something you definitely want to get a handle on. So calling Brad and his team of highly trained fiduciaries at Fiat Wealth Management could be one of the better things you do for yourself. 952-522-3868 is their number. And you mentioned here a minute ago some of the tax mitigation stuff that people do. And I've often heard the phrase tax loss harvesting.
0: Yeah.
1: That might come to mind for a lot of people. Is that something to review toward the end of the year? Is it ever too early to start thinking about that? How does that work?
0: The end of the year is typically when people do it, but I don't think it's ever too early. Tax loss harvesting. So we've talked a lot about the pre-tax bucket, IRAs, 401ks, 403bs, things like that in this show today. We've talked a little bit about the Roth bucket, which is the after tax, but tax-free growth bucket. The bucket we have not talked about yet is it's kind of the third tax bucket, which is the after-tax taxable bucket. After-tax deposits, taxable growth. But it's a different set of rules because it's not earned income anymore. It's money that's already been earned. The tax bill's been paid on the earnings. Now I'm going to invest it again. I'm giving my money a job. That's the way I look at it. I don't like unemployed money. If I have money, it better be working. And so if I go get my money a job and I invest my money in this after-tax bucket, it's a different set of tax rules. And that is the only bucket, Bill, where you're allowed to do what you're talking about, which is tax loss harvesting. It's a fancy phrase, but all it really means is in that bucket, if you do lose money, you invest in whatever. You invested in the SpaceX IPO and you got it at over $200 a share because you just thought you had to get in day one. And now today it's trading at 150 something, whatever it is. And you sell. You take a loss. That loss you can take to your 1040 and write it off. The same way you could write off gifts to charity or whatever, right? I can write my losses off. Now, does that completely solve the problem that I lost money? No, but it's

0: Sometimes it's a Band-Aid when you need a tourniquet, but it's better than nothing, right? And so that middle bucket, this because the IRS allows you to do this, you should. You should 100% pay attention to the ebbs and flows of the market. One of the things that is always true of the stock market, Bill, is volatility. And volatility, by definition, can be up or down. A lot of people just think it's a negative word, but it just means it moves all the time. And so when you think about, like, if you snap a chalk line over the last 100 years on the S&P, it's up. It's up a lot, right? But inside of that chalk line, if we look at it day to day, the fluctuations are massive every day. And if you can take advantage of the ups and downs, and sometimes when things are down, sell, bank the loss on your for tax purposes, and then rebuy an investment. Now, there's rules around that. There's all kinds of caveats to this. So, you know, buyer beware. But when done correctly, can be a very, very powerful tool to mitigate taxes for people that have significant amounts of money in that middle, I call it the middle bucket, because you got on the left-hand side, you kind of got all the pre-tax money. You got this middle bucket of, it's still taxed, but at a cheaper rate. So cheaper tax bucket. And then you've got the tax-free bucket. So full boat rates, cheaper rates, tax-free rates. If you're listening and you're like, I don't know what I have in each, the first thing you should be doing at, when you're done listening to the show, don't stop listening. But then when you're done, go figure out how much money you have in each one of these buckets and figure out if you're being as tax efficient as you can be.
1: 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Complimentary being the key word there. 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They're going to sit down, talk with you, and let you understand what it's going to take to get through your retirement. Now that you've climbed that mountain, right, and you're at the top of the mountain, and now you're headed into retirement, they're going to help you get down the other side at Fiat. Again, the number's 952-522-3868. After this break, we're going to talk about why a bigger estate tax exemption doesn't mean skipping the planning conversation, and the one question every listener should ask their advisor about how they get paid. That's on the way with Retirement Redefined with Brad Gatto and Fiat Wealth Management on Twin Cities News Talk 1130 and 103.5 FM.
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1: Welcome back. We're rolling into the last part of the show today along with Brad Gatto. I am Bill Seller, and I watched the All-Star game the other night. I was happy to see some Twins on there. They represented well. And
19: yeah.
1: I know your boys are playing ball, right? How's that going this summer?
0: Really good. Not that we're winning every game. That's not what I mean. I just mean we're having a lot of fun. We've had, I don't know, probably 30 baseball games in the last 21 days between the two boys. Mm. Something like that. But we're getting to the last couple weeks of it. And it's always one of those things where you want to break from it when you get close to being done, but then you start to miss it after a little while. But it's been really fun. Minnesota, as we all know, there's only a handful of good months. At least for me, I'm not a winter guy. Minnesota's amazing in the summer. And so take advantage of some of the other things that yeah. Minnesota has to offer in the summer, whether it's the lakes, being able to golf or something like that. But we'll miss baseballs. You know, we'll give it a couple weeks.
1: Yeah, it's funny. Both of my younger boys played at a very high level. One of them played into college. And they've been gone now for quite a while. That's been out of our life for a while. But I was the great song by the legendary Trace Adkins. It's called "You're Gonna Miss This." And boy, he was right. Because you're right. There'd be a time when all of a sudden you're at home looking at your wife when you normally would have been at a baseball field going, are we still working? How does this go?
0: Complaining about the volunteer umpire.
1: Yeah, right. 952-522-3868. That's the number for Fiat Wealth Management. Before the break, I mentioned estate planning, and that is a big part of financial planning for retirement. Do you, Brad, feel that financial advisors and estate planning attorneys, do y'all work as a team? What's your take on that?
0: We should, is the answer. Of course. Because at the end of the day, most of the wealth that the families have created and those that are listening doesn't die with them. I mean, very few people that are listening are going to bounce their last paycheck to the undertaker, right? I mean, that's just usually not what's going to happen. And so some sort of plan, I mean, think about all the things we put effort and planning into. You go on vacation, some people listening have like dossiers built for their vacations for every single day. And you're like, well, what about your death? And they're like, what? What are you talking about? It's like, what? Okay, so everything you own all of a sudden just becomes not yours because you're not here anymore and there's no plan in place of what to do with that. And so it's interesting to me. I meet some people that obsess over, you should see some of the spreadsheets I've seen. Like, it's very impressive. And then it's just like, what about at your death? And they're like, huh? So it's very important. And it's not just that the estate plan attorneys and the advisors don't tend to work together, because it's, in my experience, that's not been true. And it's not that it doesn't happen. I'm just painting with a broad brush. Of course, there's exceptions and there's advisors and attorneys that are really good at this, but that's the exception, not the rule. The other thing that I think a lot of people, you know, if they even do look into estate planning, they just kind of start and they start with a quick Google search of like, what should I be doing? One of the first things they're going to find out is the federal death tax exemption is $15 million, which means that if everything you own is worth less than $15 million, you don't have a death tax that you have to pay to the IRS. And so they go, oh, I don't have a problem. I'm not going to pay a death tax, so I don't really need any of these legal documents, wills or trusts or anything like that. And that's just not true. That's one thing to consider is, do you have an additional tax that you have to pay at death? But it's definitely not the only thing to consider. I mean, the real questions are, who makes the decisions if you're incapacitated? Who receives your assets? How quickly do they receive them? How much stress do they have to go through in this process? And how much does probate cost? And could family conflict be avoided if we plan appropriately? I mean, my family is a great example of this, Bill. My mom is one of five kids. She's the youngest of five. Both of her parents are gone. At the death of the second spouse, which was my grandpa, the estate settles out, goes to the five kids. Well, the one thing that they had of any value was their home. And so even after the sale of their house, the total value of their entire estate, including the cash from the sale of the house, was $25,000. Five kids, do the math. It's about $5,000 a piece. Bill, yeah. They argued to the point where one of the five didn't talk to the other four for a very significant amount of time. So it has nothing to do with, you don't need to have millions and millions and millions of dollars to do good estate planning. It doesn't have nothing to do with that, but that's a very, very small part of estate planning. I mean, there's four legal documents that you really should be cognizant of: the healthcare directive, the power of attorney, the will, and the trust. Those first three I named, healthcare directive, power of attorney, and a will, I don't think are optional. In 99% of cases, those three are basically a necessity, like bare bones, you know, table stakes, whatever you want to call it. So if you're listening and you don't have one of those three or all of those three, call us. We can help. We're not estate planning attorneys. I can't draft legal documents. I need you to understand that. But I have a strategic partnership with a company called Wealth.com, and we can provide, through that strategic partnership and that referral into that platform, powers of attorney, healthcare directives, and wills at no cost. And so it's really just a time commitment issue. I'll end by saying this. On my podcast, we have a podcast that goes by the same name, Retirement Redefined. About a year and a half ago, Bill, I interviewed a gal that owns a memory care facility here in the Twin Cities. Very, very nice memory care facility. They got like a 2-year wait list to try to get into this place. Of all the things we talked about and all the questions, it was a longer episode. The one thing that really stood out to me that I still remember to this day is I asked her this question. I said, around people all day, every day that are towards the end of their life and die in your facility and you watch it happen, if you could give one piece of advice to families as they prepare for the end of life, what would it be? Her answer was specificity. Even the people that have started planning or have done some planning or think they've done all the planning, not specific enough, too generic, too vague, not specific enough directions and instructions inside of those documents. And that leaves things up to chance, and that leaves room for interpretation. If you've got three kids at home and you think they're not going to interpret your documents a little bit differently, I mean, come on, you raised these three kids. They didn't get along most of the time anyway. They're probably going to argue about it. But the more specificity you can add into those documents from a planning perspective, the better off you're going to leave your family. It has nothing to do with money. It just has to do with the pain and consternation of settling out an estate and trying to read between the lines of why mom and dad did what they did.
1: Yeah, it's funny. We've got four kids and they all got along great growing up. I mean, you know, they had their moments, but we decided to do a trust for that very reason, just to make sure that there was no chance of animosity anywhere, right? Just, this is what it is. They're not getting a bunch, but they're, well, with what's there, I want to make sure that they just get it and they move on with their lives. So,
0: yeah. Well, my challenge back to you, and I'm not calling you on carpet on air here, is hopefully it's very, very specific. In spite of you saying it's not a massive pile of money, the specificity in there is
1: It's going to be now. I have to go back and look, but it's message received. Yeah. 952-522-3868. That's the number to reach out to Fiat Wealth Management. Set up your visit with them. Go talk more about just this kind of thing. Again, estate planning, big part of retirement. And nothing we really ever want to talk about, right? Because we're basically just lining up the end of our life. But I tell you what, it does make you feel better when all that paperwork is done and you can just kind of move on with the rest of your retirement. 952-522-3868 is their number. We got a couple of minutes left here. I wanted to bring this up. A lot of people I know are like, oh, I don't want to work with a financial person. I don't want to do this. I don't want to do that. Their fees are too high.
0: Yeah.
1: You know, and it's important to understand that fee structure. So in other words, how are you guys paid to service the accounts of people you work with? And what are some questions people should ask to make sure they're getting the right kind of advice?
0: Yeah. I mean, we only have a couple of minutes left. So I'll start by saying this. This is a topic we've covered multiple times on our podcast because I think this stuff is really important. And so if you want to longer-winded, more detailed answer to this question, I would just go check out our podcast, which again goes by the same name. There's multiple episodes about how advisors are paid, not just Fiat, but just the industry in general. We're not as bad as the medical industry, but I think we're second as far as like people not understanding what their bill is and why that's their bill. I mean, the medical industry is by far the worst, but I'll get off that soapbox. Our industry has done a really good job of hiding how we're paid. There's two pretty standard ways. It's commission-based or fee-based. And there's a different standard that goes along with that as far as kind of our obligation to the clients we serve. Commission-based advisors have a suitability standard. Fee-based advisors have a fiduciary standard, which is the legal obligation to do what's in the client's best interest. And so I'll let you guys read between the lines of what I think is better there. Fiat is its own RIA, Registered Investment Advisory Firm. Our oversight is through the Securities and Exchange Commission, and we are a fee-based firm. The reason I don't say fee only, and there's a distinction there. There should be anyway. Fee-based, we also, under the Fiat brand, we have Fiat Wealth Management, Fiat Tax, and we also have Fiat Insurance Services. 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Bottom line is we are fiduciary fee-based advisors. 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Every time you get a statement, our fee is going to be listed there. The standard fee-based advisor is going to be charging a percentage of assets. The standard fee in our industry is right around 1% per year that you're going to pay. This is my opinion. Doesn't make me right. Very keenly aware of that. If all your advisor is doing for you is asset management, I think 1% is really expensive. I really do. Trying to basically essentially value proposition beat the market by more than 1% to justify your fee, that's tough. That's not what we do. We do comprehensive planning. We're doing cash flow planning, retirement planning. We're doing insurance planning. We're doing tax planning. We're doing asset management. We're doing estate planning. It's all wrapped into one. We essentially act as a personalized CFO for the families that we serve. And when you look at it from that perspective, I would argue the 1% all of a sudden goes from really expensive and probably overpriced to, I think I'm getting a pretty good deal here.
1: Well, unfortunately, we are running out of time. But folks, stuff you heard today, RMDs, estate planning, the fees that go along with all of this stuff. If you've got questions about this or maybe you already have a plan, but you're not sure it's really set up to help you the best way that it can in retirement, give Brad and his team a call for that complimentary retirement consultation, and I'll look that over for you as well. If you've saved at least $250,000 or more for your retirement, their number is 952-522-3868. 952-522-3868. Remember, when you're looking to retire, what you need is a plan, not a product. And that's where the good folks at Fiat Wealth Management come into play. 952-522-3868. And with that, my friend, we are done. Kicking us out, we got to go. I'll talk to you next week.
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7: Let up. I'm Paul Stevens, Fox News. CENTCOM announcing the U.S. carrying out more attacks on Iran for a seventh straight day.
8: The U.S. has hit roads and bridges around Bandar Abbas, a strategic port city near the Strait of Hormuz. Their aim is to isolate the IRGC from resupplying. CENTCOM touted the destruction of one observation tower in particular, which they say significantly weakens the IRGC's ability to coordinate attacks on ships. The U.S. is denying Iran's claim that it's hitting civilian infrastructure, arguing it's been striking military targets with one goal in mind. On the other hand, the U.S. says Iran has been the bad actor, carrying out these attacks on civilian ships and damaging a water desalination plant in Kuwait. Iran is refusing to back down, carrying out retaliatory attacks on U.S. targets in the Gulf region.
7: And that is Fox's Madeline Rivera in D.C. Two outgoing GOP senators who really lost their primary bids, or recently rather, are breaking ranks, delivering a sharp rebuke to President Trump, this following a primetime address Thursday night on election security.
9: During a Friday discussion at the Aspen Security Forum in Colorado, both Louisiana's Bill Cassidy and Texas's John Cornyn said the president's remarks missed the point. Senator Cornyn didn't understand the focus on events from 6 years ago.
10: Frankly, as a member of the Senate Intelligence Committee, there wasn't a whole lot new.
9: Senator Cassidy said people are more concerned about other issues.
11: We should be talking about what matters to the people around the kitchen table. And right now they can't afford their health care, their housing, their groceries, or the gasoline.
9: In his Thursday night speech, the president claimed that starting in 2020, China compromised U.S. election data, and that evidence was hidden from him. He's calling for investigations. Kevin Ureski, Fox News.
7: Cassidy and Cornyn both recently unseated in primaries. 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
16: Twin Cities weather, I'm Corey Hartman. For today, sunny with a high near 90 degrees, some patchy smoke. For tonight, mostly clear, a low around 70. For Sunday, mostly sunny, some smoke and a high near 91. Showers and storms likely late Sunday night. That's weather on Twin Cities News Talk, AM 1130.
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20: Hello and welcome to the show. Let me start off here with a number that will blow you away. 40%. Why 40%? Well, that's roughly how much of the weight coming off on these new weight loss drugs might not even be fat at all. Picture your friend for a second. The one who went on one of those drugs lost 20, 30, 40 pounds. Everybody's saying, "You look amazing." But then a few months go by and somebody else quietly says, "Does it look like her pants are falling off?" Well, nobody wants to say it out loud, but everyone's thinking it. Welcome to Purity Products Radio. I'm Jason Kam. And today, my guest here is Jan Levin, CEO of Purity Products. And Jan, 33 years, is that right?
21: Jay, 33 years. Great start to the program, because that's a number we're going to come back to a lot. But yeah, we started Purity Products. I mean, Jay, you were there in 1994. We started in 1993. People listening right now, you know, some of them may have been in grade school. You know, I'm in my late 50s. But hey, basically, Jay, we know this. Everybody listening is like a healthy aging enthusiast. We know about 10 million people in America are on these GLP-1s. But 40%, I mean, that's the number you opened with. It's not a throwaway number. It's not like, oh, that's not a big deal. That's the number that changed how I think about everything we're going to, you know, walk through today.
20: Right, right. Okay, so tell me why, because I know you have got a story that goes with all of this.
21: Well, Jay, it's very simple. I mean, a friend of mine, a physician, actually a very well-established doctor, he understands the human body better than basically anybody I know. He went on one of the GLP-1s. He lost probably 20, 25 pounds. And I want to be clear, he looked great on the scale, but in person, you know, people were asking around the club, they were saying, you know, is he okay? It looked like he might even have gotten sick. He definitely lost weight, but then he looked quite a bit older. And I guess my point is, Jay, people don't sign up for that. You know, you want to lose weight on the GLP-1. Sometimes you need to lose the weight. So we're not being critical about that, but you don't want to accelerate the aging process. Nobody wants to lose weight and look older.
20: Right. And a doctor missed that in his own body.
21: I mean, Jay, he missed it completely. So, I mean, I think what we want to do is give this kind of byproduct of taking the GLP-1 like a name. Some people call it a toll. I like to call it a tax.
20: Right.
21: And I think today we're going to say it's a tax on the weight loss that you shouldn't have to pay. And that tax is muscle. Let's be very, very clear, Jay. 40%. When you lose, you know, weight, about 40% of the weight loss with GLP-1s is in muscle, and it can be absolutely degenerative to your health.
20: Yeah, yeah, and we're going to really get into that. But let's be fair to the GLP-1 drugs for a second, because they are doing exactly what they are supposed to do in a majority of the people that use them.
21: Yeah, I mean, nobody really is going to take a GLP-1 and think that their medication failed them. The weight loss is real for a lot of people. It's life-changing. That's great. But like we said, the second half of the story that almost nobody's telling, the muscle loss that quietly comes along for the ride when you're on the GLP-1 is an unintended consequence of losing weight fast. It's not a failure of the medication, Jay, but it's something that needs what I would call a nutritional solution. And that's what we're going to talk about today, because we need some kind of solution. This is not a situation where people need to panic. We just need to have a strategy so that we're not losing almost 40 to 50% of our weight in muscle and getting older unintentionally and accelerating the aging process while we're trying to lose weight.
20: That's right. And you tend to not really hear about this on the news and certainly not in a lot of those advertisements that you see. Now, Jan, you mentioned the word tax a moment ago. Break it down for me like I'm hearing it for the first time. What do you mean by the word tax when you talk about these GLP-1 drugs out there?
21: These drugs, you know, Jason, they work by basically killing your appetite. You stop being hungry, you eat less, you lose the weight. Simple. But what almost nobody explains is your body doesn't get to choose what it burns when you're in that deficit of calorie deprivation. Uh-huh. It burns fat, of course, but across major trials, somewhere between 25 and 40% of the total weight lost on these drugs shows up not as fat, but as lean mass, mostly muscle on body composition scans. In the landmark semaglutide sub-study, it's close to 40%. And in some analyses, it runs even higher.
20: Yeah, 40%. So if someone's down 40 pounds, what does that mean?
21: Well, they're losing 16 pounds of muscle potentially, right, and they're not going to get that back on their own. You know, the Endocrine Society, as I was doing research for the program, they flagged this in 2025. Roughly 40% of the weight lost on semaglutides, which are the GLP-1s, comes from lean mass. That's not a small side effect. And so that's the headline, you know, today, Jay. That's why we want to focus on this.
20: Yeah, and it should be the headline. That's a lot of muscle lost. That's not good.
21: For sure. And it makes for a kind of cool before and after photo. You know, I lost 40 pounds and, you know, look, nobody's going to be kind of disappointed with that kind of weight loss. But in 33 years, I can say losing 16 pounds of muscle, if you lose 40 pounds, is going to make you look completely different and not necessarily better. And that's the whole kind of paradox here. We want to lose the weight. We don't want to, you know, lose the muscle. And we're going to talk about a nutritional solution today, Jason, that can actually resurrect your body's ability to maintain muscle. And so you can have the best of both worlds.
20: Yeah. And really what we're talking about here is what we call a trap. The very thing that makes the drug work is what's starving your muscle.
21: Yeah, I mean, you put your finger on it, Jay, and I'm going to just go into these three things very quickly. You know, the number one kind of trap is that you hit your weight loss goal, but you're still getting more frail. I mean, that's a trap. Number two, the scale can lie about the win. You lose what looks to be 30, 40, 50 pounds. You feel kind of triumphant, and you lost 15 or 20 pounds of muscle, and you can't even keep your pants on. I mean, have you seen people with belts that look like they go around their waist an extra time? I mean, and there looks like their butt kind of disappeared. You know, there's like a joke about that. They call it like GLP-1 butt. It looks like it's missing. And then maybe the third trap is that muscle loss compounds. It doesn't just sit there. You know, you're 65 years old. You lost 40 pounds on a GLP-1. You lost 15 or so pounds of muscle. You thought you would look better, but when people they're looking at you and they're saying you look frail, then you look like you're 75 years old and you could lose independence when you lose strength. That's another point we should make.
20: Right, right. Well, look, playing skeptic for a minute here, probably a lot of people out there thinking or believe, you know, so what? I lose a little muscle. I still lost the weight. Isn't that a big win for me?
21: Not necessarily. You know, the surprising thing when you look at it more like holistically, muscle isn't just for looking toned. It's really a part of your metabolic engine. Muscle helps to regulate blood sugar. It helps get you out of a chair without using, you know, your arms. It's a measurement that doctors use now. I mean, Jay, let's talk about grip strength. We've talked about this in other shows, but just how hard you can squeeze. It turns out clinically, it's a very meaningful statistic or barometer. And, you know, if you lose 5, 10, 15 pounds of muscle and you lose your grip strength, we know that that's actually linked to all-cause mortality and cardiovascular mortality. So losing strength is like losing your health span. And so that's something we need to double down on, especially if we're on a GLP-1.
20: Right, right. So my friend from the top of the show, the one who I said that her pants were falling off.
21: Yes.
20: Yeah. Well, she may have hit her weight loss goal, like you said, but she's kind of quietly becoming a little more frail than when she started because she's losing so much muscle. Muscle is the first side effect that we're going to be talking about here, muscle loss. But there's another issue here with GLP-1 drugs and people. So why don't we get into that for a minute here? What else? What are the other side effects?
21: And I've heard about this from cousins, family members, friends. You know, these GLP-1s, of course, like we talked about, they often come with that side effect where you're losing much more muscle than you would have intended. But number two, they slow how fast your stomach empties. And that's one of the reasons you feel full longer, and part of the reason why you stop eating enough to feed your muscle, because it slows down that gastric emptying. That same slowdown, Jay, can back up your whole digestive system. And depending on the drug and the study, GI side effects hit between 40 and 70% of the people who use them.
20: Yeah, that is pretty absurd. And that, to me, from my own experience with friends and family who have used these drugs, that's kind of the bigger complaint. They're not as concerned with the muscle loss, although we just discussed what a big issue that is. But the diarrhea, the bloating, the constipation.
21: And Jay, what about nausea?
20: The nausea is probably the biggest one. That's kind of one of the ways it kind of works. You don't feel hungry. You don't feel like eating. Like when you're nauseous, you're not going to eat.
21: Exactly. And the nausea often fades a little bit after, you know, weeks of using it. But when that motility slows down, Jay, and that bloating and the constipation, you know, begins to get worse. Yeah, you're eating less, but you're backed up and you're like uncomfortable. And I don't know, some people kind of have said that, you know, they can feel even a little bit miserable while they're on the GLP-1, but it does work.
20: So, Jan, before we ever came on air with this whole story, we had our internal team, what we call our R&D, research and development department, looking at this. So, you know, why don't you give us the overview of that?
21: Yeah, I mean, Jay, we did the homework, just as you're saying. And today we're introducing a nutritional solution, a dietary supplement we call GLP-1 Defense. And I want to be precise about the name because I really don't love hype. This is not a weight loss product, Jay. We're not trying to compete with the GLP-1 medications. No, no, no. This is built to defend the thing your medication was never designed to protect, which is your muscle and your gut. So if somebody is on one of the GLP-1s right now, we're not telling you to stop. Absolutely. Keep going. Work with your doctor. But, and Jay, what we are saying is this nutritional solution, the GLP-1 Defense, these capsules, it's a couple of capsules a day, do some amazing things to maintain and sustain muscle and to help that digestive comfort be something that you can rely on. And it's like a real rescue kind of supplement for people who are on the GLP-1s.
20: Yeah. So why don't we get into what's actually in our GLP-1 Defense? What's in these capsules?
21: Okay, so in the GLP-1 Defense capsules, we have a synergistic blend of two plant extracts with a long traditional history to help with muscle strength and to help with muscle maintenance and muscle endurance. And this blend is called Strengthera. It includes two botanicals, East Indian globe thistle, which is traditionally used in Ayurvedic medicine for rejuvenation of physical performance. And the second is called Mangifera indica, or mango bark, which is documented for its antioxidant power. It helps to manage inflammation. And mango has been used in India for over 4,000 years. And I can't wait to tell you a little bit about what these have done in the clinical research.
20: Yeah, well, why don't we get into that? Give me some data here. What did they find?
21: Jay, there's a deep body of published, reviewed research on Strengthera. One of the articles in Food and Nutritional Research in 2023, the other in Frontiers in Nutrition in 2024. Basically, they looked at older adults, men and women, similar to people who were taking GLP-1s. These were female, male adults, averaging age 55 to 70, 92 adults in this clinical study, average age right around 60. And Jay, they looked at a bunch of interesting parameters. The group taking this Strengthera, they improved their lower body strength and their grip strength by more than four times what the exercise-only group managed. And the exercise here was light band work, is very simple, mild exercise. So I want to say that one more time. The people taking Strengthera, they had more than four times the strength gain doing the same exercise as the people who were in the band exercise group all by themselves. Their walking speed and distance improved. They could walk nearly twice as far in terms of walking capacity versus the placebo group. And their sit-to-stand score improved. That's literally how many times can you stand up out of a chair in 30 seconds.
20: Right, and they were using DEXA scanning. They asked them quality of life questionnaires were part of this research. And people were saying they reported significantly more energy, more vitality. And what I really love is that this wasn't just done in men. This was done in women. And this was an older crowd as well.
21: That's exactly right, Jay. When I think of people who take the GLP-1 defense capsules, you know, you're getting this Strengthera blend, which is for muscle quality, which has got two peer-reviewed journals for boosting muscle strength. It boosts grip strength. We know it has the ability to improve hand grip strength, and it has some amazing mechanisms of action. And you're getting this super cool probiotic, which is helping with transit time to help the digestive system be soothed and be more comfortable. So what a way for people who are on GLP-1s to offset the side effects of the GLP-1 therapy, which can be muscle loss and digestive discomfort. Now there's a nutritional formula that can help you feel your best, stay strong, and get that digestive comfort and get that healthy regularity back, because people deserve to feel good and stay strong when they're losing that weight.
20: That's right. And Jan, let me tell people how they can put this GLP-1 defense formula from Purity Products to the test for just $9.95. 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I will give that phone number out again a little bit later on in the show. But Jan, I'd like to switch gears here. We were talking about our muscles and the impact of GLP-1 drugs on our muscle health. But the other side of the story here are the side effects that sometimes people can have on the digestive front. So let's get into how this product can help people in that area.
21: Jay, for GLP-1 users, my favorite gut-boosting probiotics, the one that I use personally when I want to help manage healthy gut microbiome and to help boost regularity and to keep my digestive comfort as optimal as possible, is this very unique probiotic that goes by the name of BB536 or Bifidobacterium longum. We actually call it in at Purity Products our transit time probiotic, because it's very interesting, but specifically the clinical research on BB536 shows that it improves transit time for people that struggle with sluggish bowels. And that's kind of the bane of the GLP-1 user. It's trying to keep their healthy transit time in a sweet spot and not taking too long.
20: Yeah, sluggish bowels. It's sort of the bane of the GLP-1 user, and you hear this from so many people.
21: Yeah, and transit time is simply a metric to show how long food takes to move all the way through your digestive system, start to finish. And on a GLP-1, that clock slows down. That's the whole point of the GLP-1 drug, technically. It slows gastric emptying, so you feel full longer. But by the same token, that slowdown curbs your appetite, and it kind of backs up everything downstream, if you think about it. I mean, ask anyone who's on one of these medications that, and what their single biggest daily complaint is, and it's rarely the nausea after the first few weeks. It's the bloating, it's the sluggishness, and it's this discomfort due to that irregularity.
20: So, Jan, just to be clear, BB536 is the probiotic in here going after transit time directly, right?
21: Yeah, and Jay, there are a couple of other probiotics in this GPL1 defense, and we could talk about them later in the show. Bacillus coagulans, LA14, that round out this like triumvirate of really efficacious probiotics for the gut. But back to that transit time concept, because people can really relate to that when they're on the GLP-1. And I think the word transit time, which is actually a clinical term when it comes to digestion, but it reminds me a little bit of trains, you know, when I think about transit time. And I like to remind people, like, part of the digestion, part of the goal is to keep the trains you've got, you know, moving through every station on schedule. And, you know, we know this. Once one train is sitting for too long at the station, it just backs everything up down the line. That's the beauty of the BB536. It has this capability of keeping things such as food moving through the gastrointestinal tract so that it improves in the clinical research that transit time metric. That's one of the specific reasons it's in here. And it literally is one of the most studied probiotic strains on earth. And so we're very proud to have it in the GLP-1 defense formula. Something for the muscles, something for the digestion.
20: For people just tuning in, I think you just hinted at it here. The two GLP-1 enemies, what are they?
21: Well, the two enemies, that's really what we're fighting here. The number one enemy of the GLP-1 user, in my estimation, muscle loss. Sure, you're going to lose the weight, but the tax that quietly drains your strength, your independence, your longevity, while the scale tells you you're winning, muscle loss actually could clearly indicate that you might be losing. So we got to address that. Enemy number two is that gut sluggishness, that slowed transit time that turns into bloating, discomfort, the kind of stomach misery that makes people want to quit the very medication that's working for them.
20: Yeah, yeah. And I know a lot of people tuned in late, so we let's catch them up. Let's do a rapid fire round. I'm just going to give you a quick question, and you're going to give me a quick answer, okay?
21: Fire away.
20: Okay. In one sentence, what is a GLP-1 medication for those that don't know?
21: A prescription drug that mimics a gut hormone to curb appetite and drive major weight loss. Genuinely effective and here to stay.
20: Okay. Name the unexpected tax we were talking about. What's the drug quietly collecting that most people may not know about?
21: Well, one unintended tax, and it's on two fronts, is you lose the weight, but at what cost? Because it takes your muscle away, and then it has a tendency to wreck your gut, both out of the same mechanism.
20: Okay, and how much of weight loss can be muscle based on the studies you've seen?
21: Roughly 25 to 40% of the weight loss shows up as lean mass that's actually lost, close to 40% in the landmark semaglutide study.
20: Right. And why should people care about losing muscle?
21: Why care about losing muscle? Jay, it drives your metabolism. It controls your blood sugar. And through markers like grip strength, it tracks how long you will live as a barometer for health and longevity. Muscle is absolutely critical to maintain as we get older.
20: Okay. And the main reason we're here, what is GLP-1 defense by Purity Products?
21: This is a dietary supplement, easy to swallow capsules, a two-front nutritional defense against the tax that we were talking about. It guards your muscle and it protects your muscle, helps to maintain and maybe even gain a little bit of muscle, and it boosts your digestion. So you keep the win, which is the weight loss, and you avoid the tax of losing all that muscle and that sluggish gut and that gut discomfort, which can make people miserable.
20: Right. And on the research front, out of all of the ingredients in this amazing formula, what do you think is the single most impressive result?
21: Yeah, that's a good question. In the older adult study, the supplemented group with the Strengthera active ingredient had more than four times the grip strength of the group doing the same exercise without the Strengthera. I mean, let's just think about that for a second. So you're taking these capsules, you're doing some very light exercise, you're gaining muscle strength in your hands four times faster than the placebo group.
20: Right. And should people stop taking their medication?
21: No, absolutely not. Keep your GLP-1 prescription. Work with your doctor. This rides alongside it.
20: Okay. And Jan, who is this for? It's not only GLP-1 users, is it?
21: No, it doesn't have to be by any stretch, Jay. I think we're spotlighting an audience that sorely can benefit from GLP-1 defense. But anybody who's getting older, 50s, 60s, 70s, and they want to maintain and sustain that healthy muscle mass as they get older, you can take GLP-1 defense. Absolutely.
20: Finally, we only have a minute or so here. Why don't you give us the synopsis and the overview? What is this? Who needs it? And why are we so excited about it?
21: Jay, 33 years in business at Purity Products, over a million customers. We like to be proactive when it comes to how we create, design nutritional formulations that are intelligent nutritional solutions. This may be one of our very best in the last 10 or even 15 years. GLP-1 medications are transforming weight loss. But they collect a quiet tax on two fronts, your muscle and your gut. GLP-1 defense is the defense against that tax. So Strengthera, which is the active ingredient for muscle strength, clinically studied botanical complex backed by 4 human trials, including a standout study in older men and women, exactly the people that this GLP-1 kind of tax hits the hardest. You know, we know that GLP-1 helps you lose weight. We know about 40% of that weight is muscle. This GLP-1 defense helps you build muscle as opposed to break muscle down. It helps you boost strength instead of lose strength. It helps you increase energy and functionality. That's why we love this GLP-1 defense formula. It's paired with 13 billion colony-forming units in this probiotic super blend that guards regularity and promotes digestive comfort. Jay, losing weight was never supposed to cost you your strength. We've done the homework, and now we say to you, try this for 30 days, enjoy the weight loss and defend everything else, and enjoy life healthier and stronger.
20: Yeah, Jan, great show. The clock's got us. I just want to tell everyone how they can get started and give out the 800 number and tell them about this great offer we have. I will check in with you later.
21: Bye-bye. Thank you.
20: Okay, bye. All right, folks, you heard it from Jan. 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
0: Twin Cities weather, I'm Corey Hartman. For today, sunny with a high near 90 degrees, some patchy smoke. For tonight, mostly clear, a low around 70. For Sunday, mostly sunny, some smoke and a high near 91. Showers and storms likely late Sunday night. That's weather on Twin Cities News Talk, AM 1130.
1: Currently, 75 degrees.
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22: Hello and welcome to the show. I'm your host, Pat Campbell. We've got a fascinating program for you today. Our guest today says that there is a youth molecule in the human body, and he says this molecule of youth happens to be concentrated in our skin, hair, eyes, and joints. He says this substance not only dramatically influences our appearance, in other words, how young or how healthy we look, but more importantly, our physical strength, our flexibility, and mobility. This is our ability to do things, lift things, get around, be physical. Today, we're going to learn more about this once mysterious substance and how new breakthroughs are allowing us to get it back and keep it as we get older. All right, Bill Sardi is here. Bill is an author. He's traveled around the world in search of information about hyaluronic acid, or HA as it's sometimes referred to. He's back from his recent trip to a small village in Japan where people maintain high levels of HA and are famous for their ability to defy the aging process. Bill, welcome to the program.
2: Great to be with you, Pat, and all your statements to introduce the show today are certainly not overstatements. After years of people using oral hyaluronic acid supplements, well, of course, we're going to give your audience a report today, an update, and an improvement, how things are going, as thousands of people have discovered how this supports, in particular, their joints, but also their skin and their eyes and, of course, their hair and so on. These are the areas where the body actually is highly concentrated in HA. But I want to tell all your listeners to please stay tuned because there's going to be an offer today from Purity Products, no strings attached. This is an offer from a reputable company that's been in business for years. Just for $5, there's no strings attached. You get to try a bottle of this wonderful new product and make your life simple, make your supplement regimen simple, and save a little money along the way.
22: Now, you say there's a youth molecule in the human body and that it holds the key to the visible signs of aging. Now, you've written about this. You've traveled to Japan to do the research.

0: rapes, you notice they never really get any lifelong scars from that because they have lots of HA on board, hyaluronic acid. And to make this easy to understand for the audience, I think we can all appreciate that women have smoother skin and thicker hair and so on. All of that is because estrogen sends a signal to make more HA, and that's why the girls have more limber, flexible joints. They can get in a kind of a lotus posture kind of that men can't get into. They certainly have all of those advantages, and it's because the estrogen sends a signal to make more HA. Now, women have more HA to lose than men do, and you see the skin shriveling up, the joints and so on, as women age. But there's a way to get it back, and of course Purity Products for years now has been talking about HA, and they have a new formula just for the joints, HA joint formula, and it's so important today because I think everyone's confused. An article in the New York Times says consumers are confused what to do to support their joints, so people are looking for alternatives. We need cushioning in between the joints, the bones in our joints. When a doctor looks at an x-ray, all he's doing is measuring the space between the two bones there in the knee. So it's about a quarter of an inch space. Without that cushioning, you've got bone rubbing on bone. That's what HA is. It's the jello or the cushioning agent in between our bones. We lose it either due to wear and tear or age, and so we start getting problems. The more that we find pain relief, the more pain relievers we use, the more we're going to use these joints, and then we're going to wear out more bone. And they've noticed this. People who chronically use pain relievers are going to have more bone wear. So what you need is the actual cushioning back there to lubricate the joint. And that's what HA does. That's what HA is. The doctors call it synovial fluid. They actually inject this into joints. Orthopedists do. Dermatologists inject it into the skin. Eye doctors use it as a lubricant during eye surgery. So it's nothing foreign to modern medicine, but it may be new to you as a listener there, and you have never heard about HA before. Well, you need to learn about it. It's a wonderful molecule. It's all natural, and you can get it as a dietary supplement. Purity Products was the first to introduce it. Now, it's a great big long molecule, Pat, that's 6 million Daltons in molecular weight. Think of 6 million paper clips put together. It's big. You can't absorb it. And Purity found a way to knock it down so that it's only about 1,500 to 3,000. That means that you can absorb this orally. We actually proved that in studies conducted at a laboratory right there in Florida. And we're going to tell you more about that. But we proved that it's orally absorbed. Most doctors are told that oral HA cannot be absorbed. That's true if it's the regular HA. It's got to be knocked down in molecular weight. And more important, it needs some other antioxidants to be added with it. We're going to talk about one here in just a moment. But Purity Products is introducing this all-new joint formula for people that are searching for alternatives for their joint health. And, of course, this isn't a drug. It's a dietary supplement meant to, of course, support healthy joint health as we think of it.
1: If you're just tuning in, we're talking with Bill Sardi about hyaluronic acid, or HA. Now, Bill, you said recently that the HA revolution is underway. More and more people are using it. Tell us why HA is such a breakthrough, and what exactly can it do for people?
0: I think the brick and the mortar analogy is probably the best for everybody to understand it. There are bricks in our body, the cells. There's mortar in between. And the mortar is the collagen. Now, within the collagen, not the collagen itself, vitamin C makes collagen. But within that collagen, there's a moisturizing agent that looks like Jell-O. Now, everyone knows you put some Jell-O in the refrigerator and the water separates out after a time. And that's what's happening in our body. We're losing the water-holding molecule, HA. The body is 72% water. And as we lose this, the connective tissue that connects all of our cells, that connects all of everything that we have, begins to lose its water. It separates out, and then we begin to lose the substance, the scaffolding, the support structure that holds our body together. And, of course, we begin to wrinkle. We shrivel up. We lose an inch in our height. We see the brain shrivels up and the eye and so on. All of these things occur with age. And, you know, Ponce de Leon was looking for a youth molecule, and he wanted to find it in, of course, the fountain of youth, the water. He was looking for a water fountain. The body needs water.

0: it has to hold it. And of course, I want everyone to think of having something like a Jell-O type of a water balloon filled with Jell-O, or one filled with water. Which one do you want? You want the one filled with Jell-O, because it's still firm but soft and cushiony. And that's the way our bodies are when we're young babies. Or even a pregnant woman is loaded with this, which is an example of the how the HA is made more so at certain times of our life. But as age goes on, we're going to lose it. We're going to see the wrinkles, the thinning hair. We're going to see our joints lose their flexibility. We're just telling people that after thousands of people have tried this, if you're taking glucosamine supplements, it took 13 years for doctors to adopt glucosamine sulfate. It's a regular dietary supplement now in drugstores, health food stores. People ask me, well, why hasn't my doctor told me about hyaluronic acid? Well, it took 13 years for glucosamine. It'll be on the front page of Time magazine. It's just going to take time. And it'll get there because patients are going to take this to their doctors and point it out, as they did glucosamine. The revolution starts with patients and people that have issues and want to have healthy joints and skin and hair and eyes and want to see some of these useful levels of HA restored in their body.
1: Now, Bill, you've written a great deal about the role of hyaluronic acid in the body's connective tissues. How does HA work in the joints and the connective tissues?
0: It's a natural cushioning agent. And, Pat, we're talking to you about between the bones. It also surrounds the nerves. There's a sciatic nerve. There's an ulnar nerve. There's a carpal tunnel nerve. All of these are going to need the special cushioning that HA can give them. There are people that tell us this stuff works. Here's Ernie writing to me, who actually teaches and plays golf in Dover, Delaware. He found this Purity joint formula, and we're telling you it worked miracles for him. Why? Because Purity has not only taken the HA, but they've taken a brand new substance called Hydrox that's taken from olives. Now, Pat, you notice you can put a bowl of olives on your table and a year later come back, and except for a little bit of shrinkage due to just a loss of moisture, they're very stable. They're still there. They didn't shrivel up and waste away due to fungal contamination. So there's something very strong in olives. We've known it for a long time. Dr. Roberto Crea, an Italian researcher who's now here in this country, doing some research on hydroxytyrosol extracted from olives, and found out that it does some of the same things that the molecules do that trigger, like estrogen does, the production of HA. So we began to think, why don't we combine this wonderful, strong antioxidant from olives into Purity's new HA joint formula? You know, we're getting results like we've never seen before. This is why Bill writes to us this year saying, I'm taking HA for my knees. It's done wonders for my joints. So we get these letters from people. They're unsolicited. You see, this is the kind of thing we hear. And, of course, they're astounded with this. They just can't believe it. Here's someone writing to me. This is Dr. Cal Lee saying, he looks like a man that's 30 years younger, and he says people can't even believe his level of fitness and youthful appearance. And he says, I tell you to tell him, it's just the HA formula. And, of course, he sent us pictures on the Internet how fit he looks for his age. And you're going to look a little younger, because when you were young, you had a lot of this. 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It's Purity's HA joint formula. 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They just, out of desperation, knowing nothing else worked, thought they'd take a risk. Well, there is no risk today. 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Why would somebody do that? Because they know people who try this say, hey, it really worked for me. 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
1: Now, Bill, you visited this village in Japan, Yuzuri Hari, or as they call it, the Village of Long Life. Now, I understand the people had unusually high HA levels in this village. What did you find when you met the people? Is it genetic? Is it dietary? What did you see?
0: Well, I went there again for the second time with translators, photographers, and it was easy to understand without studies, even though the town doctor there, Dr. Komori, has identified hyaluronic acid as the very reason why these people in Yuzuri Hara exhibit such youthfulness. And by the way, they have a lady there in her 90s without any aging spots in her skin, perfect skin, no wrinkles whatsoever. People living into their 80s and 90s look a lot younger, and it all became clear when we were there. Now, they grow a lot of their own vegetables and foods right there near their homes, and they have a lot of fresh foods, and sometimes they have a little extra, so they come down to the vegetable market and bring their goods there to be sold. So we were there taking pictures and interviewing people when 83-year-old Mr. Ishii came driving in on his motorcycle to deliver his vegetables to the fruit market. Pat, where do we have in the United States 83-year-olds driving their motorcycle down to the vegetable market? We don't have it. We followed him to his home where he was up on a 30-foot ladder trimming a tree. He works in the fields about 4 to 6 hours a day. And he introduced us to his neighbor who was 90 years old without a wrinkle on his face. Neither of them use reading glasses. And, of course, he works about 6 to 8 hours out in the fields every day. This was remarkable. I almost felt that I was in some sort of a place where the dinosaurs are still living or something. It was so remarkable. These people just exhibit a youthfulness, a flexibility in their joints, certainly a healthfulness that we just don't see everywhere else. In fact, it was so remarkable that the Emperor of Japan actually has visited this village. Pictures were taken there. You could see them all over the village there as they had posted them. So this had stood out. And, of course, Connie Chung, ABC News 2020, had gone to visit there in the year 2000. This was originally on television. You could see the actual pictures for yourself. But the HA revolution has come here, Pat. And, of course, we've had 3 years of use of HA. But we could lose people in the science. So they want to know, what's real? Is this for real? Well, it's real for Tom, who writes to us, a pharmacist now from Santa Cruz, California, 70 years of age, participating in the Hawaii Ironman contest in Kona, Hawaii, this past year, 70 years old. He said this new HA formula for the joints did a great job. Now, certainly a pharmacist would know. Here's John writing to me and saying, you know, at age 55, boy, when I tried HA, I'm now back to playing full court basketball with the 20-year-olds, and I've even begun to jog again. These are the kinds of reports that we hear.
1: Let me ask you a question here. You mentioned glucosamine, and there's another one out there that's pretty popular, MSM. How does this HA stack up against those other ones? The other ones, you have to take them for a while before you even see any results.
0: You do, and most of these are very positive dietary supplements. They certainly have lots of benefits. Glucosamine takes quite a while to kick in. MSM is a wonderful sulfur compound. And again, it's an anti-inflammatory, as are many things like fish oil. And so these are all wonderful, but they're not dealing with the origin of the problem. The origin of the problem is the loss of cushioning in the joint. And if we can just replace this, if we can find a way to get that cushioning back, that's what we call youthfulness. That's what we had when we were young. Here's David writing to me from New York, 25 years. Looking for something that would help support his lower back. And, of course, he said, I can't believe it now. He says, I can't thank you enough for this product. People have tried all the alternatives. They've searched everywhere else, Pat, and they haven't heard of hyaluronic acid.
1: Now, the reorder rates on HA sort of tell me that things are phenomenal. The product works. The study shows how. But what are the customers saying? What are they telling you candidly? What are they saying to Bill Sardi?
0: If the horses come back to the trough, there must be good water there. It's amazing to me how people say, just keep sending this. It's wonderful. It changed my life. Here's Lorraine saying, I can't believe it, but I'm able to run. I love it. Run 5 miles a day. My skin, nails, they're great. Telling everybody about it. These are online. You can go see some of these comments. Purity Products has it online where people just log in and tell you. These aren't edited in any way. Here's Brent writing, says, no one at Purity Products made an outlandish claim about HA joint formula, but 3 days after I started taking it, I noticed the difference. This stuff really works. It's your own personal discovery. That's why Purity Products wants you to have this bottle. 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You call that number. They're going to send you a bottle, a full month's supply, and you can do it without any risk. You just kick in a few bucks, and you're going to experience this for yourself. Like the people who've written in and said all these wonderful things. Here's Harold, 85th year, he says. I'm in. It says, I'm doing very well on HA. Thank you very much. Here's Jasmine saying, my face looks moist and youthful, and I'm getting people asking me about it. What am I taking? 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
1: Bill, let's talk a minute about how this is available. 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How's it taken? Do you take it with food? How much do I need to take every day?
0: It's a capsule. You take 3 a day. 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This is what we're finding is the areas of the body, the eyes, the hair, the skin, and particularly the joints. It's been said we're all living longer and we're all going to have joint problems just due to wear and tear. 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Purity Products wants you to get this new HA joint formula risk-free, and you're going to get this new HA joint formula with this new hydrox molecule from the olives, the stabilizing antioxidant, along with the HA. It works wonders. I don't know how I can convince your audience of this, Pat, but to read these wonderful letters, tell them that this works. It worked for my dog. It's worked for my mother-in-law. It worked for my brother. These are real stories from real people who tell us that it worked for them. And I know people want to know there's good science behind it. I went all over the world. I went to Japan. I called researchers in laboratories all over the world to write a whole book, get hundreds of references before we began to realize even that HA was safe to use, effective. It's really a wonderful dietary supplement. You haven't heard about it yet, but you will. It'll be on the front page of Time magazine in due time. In the meantime, what about you? 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
1: Bill, let's talk about some of the visible signs of aging and how this HA formula from Purity Products addresses these signs.
0: Well, certainly when we look in the mirror, when we see, well, let's say we're twin brothers, if we're looking, one of us ages faster than the other, how do we know that? And we're looking at our hair, we're looking at our skin, how smooth it is. You're losing HA. That's what your body's telling you. How do you get it back? Just think, there is a way. And Purity Products, taking all the risk out, all of the issues about you coming up with the dollars and everything, they just want you to try it because we're talking about replacing an all-natural molecule in your body. You can take this. Thousands have. And so they've pioneered the way. You need to be added to the list. If you're taking glucosamine, well, try HA. And you're going to find the kind of results that we're talking about here on the air. And you can do it without any risk. All you're going to do is help Purity Products with a little bit of the cost, and you are going to get a bottle of this new HA joint formula with this new hydrox molecule as well into it to help trigger your body to make more HA. Losing HA and aging are equivalent to the same thing. How do you get it back? How do you get this wonderful youth molecule? There certainly is one. Ponce de Leon was right. The fountain of youth, the body is 72% water, but it needs to be held into a cushioning gel. No, this isn't going to cause water retention. No, it doesn't increase any kind of problems like that. It's all natural. You had a lot more of it when you were young. You just need to get a little bit of it back. I know the more, Pat, that I say good about this, people find it unbelievable.
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2: Iran infrastructure. I'm Deborah Valentine, Fox News. U.S. Central Command says American forces have carried out strikes on Iran for the seventh consecutive day. Fox's Madeline Rivera has the latest.
3: The U.S. has hit roads and bridges around Bandar Abbas, a strategic port city near the Strait of Hormuz. Their aim is to isolate the IRGC from resupplying. CENTCOM touted the destruction of one observation tower in particular, which they say significantly weakens the IRGC's ability to coordinate attacks on ships. The U.S. is denying Iran's claim that it's hitting civilian infrastructure, arguing it's been striking military targets with one goal in mind. On the other hand, the U.S. says Iran has been the bad actor, carrying out these attacks on civilian ships and damaging a water desalination plant in Kuwait. Iran is refusing to back down, carrying out retaliatory attacks on U.S. targets in the Gulf region.
2: CENTCOM has also added that more than 50,000 U.S. service members continue to operate across the Middle East. The governor of Texas issuing disaster declarations following deadly storms.
4: Texas Governor Greg Abbott says a major disaster declaration declared for counties impacted by floods will allow for federal relief to assist in rebuilding, adding state and local officials will be involved in debris removal.
5: Bottom line, you will see a lot of organizations coming in ready to immediately begin that milk-out process.
4: Chief of the Texas Division of Emergency Management, Nim Kidd.
6: The volunteers that are coming in to clean and help are going to be a huge impact to get us through the road, down the road.
4: The governor saying Friday nearly 3,000 personnel had been deployed and state officials had rescued more than 270 people, stressing rising rivers still pose life-threatening danger. Kristen Goodwin, Fox News.
2: A deadly landslide in China's city of Chongqing. At least 8 people are dead. 34 others are missing. 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
10: Twin Cities weather, I'm Corey Hartman. For today, sunny with a high near 90 degrees, some patchy smoke. For tonight, mostly clear, a low around 70. For Sunday, mostly sunny, some smoke and a high near 91. Showers and storms likely late Sunday night. That's weather on Twin Cities News Talk, AM 1130. Currently 75 degrees.
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19: Are you able to retire on, let's say, $750,000? $750,000 in retirement assets that are set aside, is that going to be enough? This might be the most common question that we hear. Joe, I want to retire comfortably, and here's what I have set aside. Do I have enough? Here's the problem. See, focusing on achieving some magical number that's going to allow you to have a retirement that you are looking forward to, one that allows you to accomplish those goals and maintain your lifestyle, maybe even bring more than what you've been able to do during your working years. Focusing on a magic number that's going to get us there, whether that's 750,000, a million, 2 million, 3 million, We're looking at the wrong goal here. So welcome to Secure Retirement Radio. I'm Joe Lucy, certified financial planner. I got with me this morning Dylan Malberg, one of the fiduciary advisors here at Secure Retirement Radio. And, well, if you're recently retired, if you're looking at retirement, if retirement is something you are looking forward to someday, then I think we've got a fantastic show for you today. See, the question is this. Can I retire on $750,000? Maybe another question should be, what would a retirement on $750,000 look like for me? The truth is, there's no such magic number for anybody, because we all have different goals, desires, dreams, things we want to accomplish in our retirement. And achieving just some magical number, it doesn't give us permission to just decide to submit that final resignation. There are some people with a lot more money than $750,000. They only find out later that they're broke. On the other hand, other families with $750,000 would be able to accomplish far more than they ever thought they could. And there's other families, I suppose, that are out there they could be spending or enjoying more of their retirement, but they're afraid to know how to take this $750 or whatever that number is for you back. There are people with far less means that are going to be far more comfortable for the rest of their lives than those that that amount should be enough but are going to end up sacrificing. That's why I always say it's not what you do with your retirement savings that depends how much it's going to last. It comes down to more like a handful of items that we want to make sure that we are addressing in our retirement planning so that we can retire the way that we would like to. So coming up in this program, let's talk about what you might want to focus on instead. Where should that goal really be on how to get to a point of a comfortable retirement?
20: Well, good morning, Joe. And
19: morning.
20: You know, it's funny you start talking about this comfortable retirement. And if we start thinking about, well, really, what is a comfortable retirement? And as we have these conversations with families every week in our office, a lot of times, you know, what we'll hear is that, you know, they have XYZ goals, and the, whether it's going, you know, buying a cabin or staying at the cabin, going down south, whatever it might be. They have a certain amount of means. They've saved up a certain amount of money, whether it's 500,000, 5 million or anywhere in between. They have what they have, and their goals are what their goals are. And, you know, when we really get down to what's a comfortable retirement, it's not about a number, but it's being able to accomplish those goals and dreams in retirement without having to kind of look over your shoulder on, am I spending too much or am I going to make it? It's really about knowing that you have a plan together, that you're going to be able to take what you have, regardless of what that savings goal you've got to, or maybe you overshot or undershot it, but being able to live through retirement without wondering, am I spending too much, or eventually am I going to run out of money?
19: Well, you know, Dylan, let me go back to how come we're talking about this topic here this morning, this magical number. It really comes down to a couple that I visited with just last month, the month of May, that was in our office. They had a number that had been posted on their, I think it was their 401k website, or maybe it was some other program that they had, but there was a number, and that program had told them that if they can get to $2 million in retirement savings, that they are now ready to submit that final resignation. They come into our office a year after doing this, and they say, you know, Joe, we thought we had what we wanted to get to, but I'm telling you that a year into retirement, we are more stressed now than we ever were working. And it's not because we don't feel like we saved enough. It's that we aren't sure we have a plan on getting this to work for us and supporting this comfortable retirement. And here's why. I mean, understand that the moment you retire, that paycheck of yours now has to be replaced with that portfolio, right? It has to be replaced, and it has to be replaced with decisions around things like Social Security, how you're going to take out your withdrawals, taxes. What's the performance going to be? Are we still accumulating wealth, or are we making sure that we're investing intentionally to support the most common areas that families want to make sure that they can address in retirement? That's how do I take it back, and how do I make it tax efficient, make sure it's going to last me my lifetime? In retirement, all of a sudden, any single time that the market has a little correction, a 20% pullback when tariffs are going on or what have you, that starts to represent the potential that you're going to be spending money that is not going to, that you're locking losses, and you might not get that back. Also keep in mind, taxes don't magically disappear in retirement. In fact, I think there are more torpedoed. Those taxes that are under the wire, you weren't even aware were going to hit you. Things like maybe additional tax on Social Security, could be extra Medicare premiums. That's not technically a tax. It's an extra premium, but if it's based on your income, that to me, that would be a tax. There's decisions about how to get untaxed from these IOUs, IRAs, 401Ks, and 403Bs. Emotional investing becomes a little bit more dangerous. We sell off too early and we don't get the growth we need. Or on the other hand, we are too aggressive and we lose more than we should. We break a barrier of risk capacity where now we have to make some really tough decisions in retirement. We think that retirement is the easy decision if we can get to a number. And really what we're going to be talking about here today is this magic number, whether it's 750, 1 million, or 2 million, we need to be focusing on other areas that may be the right goal. I talked here a moment as we were going to talk about this, Dylan. I wanted to we have a list of these areas we want to go through. And the first one I thought that made some sense is maybe thinking about how we should start to think about the taxation in our retirement years. And what are some things we want to plan around with that, huh?
20: Well, I think the big thing with taxation and retirement, as you alluded to, Joe, is that the majority of families that have saved at this point to retirement have saved in vehicles like IRAs and 401ks and the other retirement accounts that are going to have to be taxed at some point. The question is, you know, at what rates, right? We sit here still under over 40-year tax low rates thanks to the One Big Beautiful Bill extending those rates, making them quote-unquote permanent. I say quote-unquote permanent, meaning until the government decides to change them again sometime. So there continues to be this opportunity where, you know, today's as good a time as any in history to really start getting proactive around how to morally, legally, ethically start to save, five, six, sometimes seven figures of lifetime retirement tax savings.
19: If you're just joining us here on Secure Retirement Radio this morning, we're talking about trying to achieve a magic number and understanding whether that number is enough to retire, enough to live the retirement you want. We started with the intro to the show here talking about a $750,000 number. Some of the ways around taxes that $750,000 number may be able to support you better or could be a hindrance in retirement could be as simple as how that money is allocated across different tax accounts. See, if it's all in an IOU, that's those IRAs, 401ks. Keep in mind, we have two business partners with every retirement account that's out there, that 401k, 403b. If I put aside money in this account and I got tax deferred when I put it in to pay tax later down the road, I have two business partners. One of them's called Fed and one of them's called Minnesota. We need to decide how we can try to eliminate that. But if I got $750 in a Roth IRA or I got $750 in another client's account that's in all IRAs, I think it's pretty easy to understand that there is two different net numbers here to support our retirement. We talk a lot about investing intentionally, making sure that the investments we have are in retirement are supporting the most important areas. The one area that I find that most families become much more conscious about into their retirement is how do I pay taxes consciously? How do I morally, ethically, legally incorporate look forward tax planning into my retirement planning, the portfolio decisions, what kind of investments I should own to support these important areas, to take my money back and make it tax efficient? I'm sure we've all heard about the eighth wonder of the world, the compounding returns that our portfolios get. How getting a compounded return, how much faster that money can grow over time. A 10% rate of return is going to double every 7 years. We've heard about that. When you've talked to your advisor, though, have they ever discussed the concept of compounding tax savings? See, the $10,000 I saved a day doesn't necessarily mean if I'm looking forward and it's money that otherwise be taxed down the road. That is not what we're talking about here. We're talking about saving $10,000 today that will continue to compound each and every year going forward. It's about making sure that that amount of tax savings can compound over time and become a much larger amount of tax savings that needs to be, in my opinion, incorporated into your retirement savings. It should not just be a discussion about your portfolios. When it comes to the important decision to retire, let's focus not so much on what we have in the bank or what's in the investment accounts or how, let's focus on a little bit more on how they're positioned and how they're going to support us. You want to see a little bit more on this concept of compounding tax savings? Here's what you need to do. I'd like you to give us a call this morning at 952-777-8838. 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
27: Maybe one of the most common questions we hear in our office here at Secured Retirement Radio. Can I retire on $750,000? My 401k or some app that I have says that that's the number I need to achieve to be able to retire the way I'd like to. Now, the question by itself is somewhat loaded. It's a tough question to answer because people have gone broke on their retirement savings with 10 times this amount. And others have thrived in retirement and never looked back or worried about what comes next. That's why we always ask, what exactly did you want this money to do for you? Sometimes it's really as simple as, have we put together a plan on how to reduce your taxes? Some of the Social Security decisions. Have you gone through a process to decide the best optimal time for you to address Social Security? Maybe it's about taking too much risk in a portfolio or not taking enough. It's about generating income. How do I replace my paychecks? Paying for health care, long-term care. Is that in the future? Is that something we need to address? Well, it's so much more. So I'm Joe Lucy, Certified Financial Planner. With me this morning, Dylan Malberg. And today on Secure Retirement Radio, we are talking about, it's not so much what that number is, but what we want that number to do for us, and then repositioning the portfolios or the assets in such a way that you're going to be able to take your money back, make it tax efficient, and last a lifetime. So coming up in this segment here, questions. Have you built a plan that's going to replace your paychecks? In fact, does that plan allow for a little bit of playchecks? That money that, well, don't have to necessarily worry about. And why this all matters more than anything else than just gathering or getting to a magic number and then calling it quits.
20: Well, you mentioned that magic number. That's great that you have a goal, a savings goal, and then you hit that goal. And, well, that's probably, I mean, really the easy part. That's just save. Markets do what they do over time. You know, hopefully we see great returns. And a lot of you have. Your portfolios have grown to amounts probably a lot larger than you ever thought was going to be there. And, well, that's great, but that doesn't necessarily take away the stress after you retire, because there's no guarantee. You don't necessarily know how long that money is going to last. I mean, really, as you spend that money, you maybe are more stressed than when you were working, because you really don't know if you should or shouldn't take that withdrawal based on where the markets are at, tax rates are at. There's all these other moving parts that really, until you have a plan around that savings goal, that's not, that comfortable retirement is still yet to be achieved.
27: Well, and you know, Dylan, I think that one of the most common results from surveys that when they are asking families as they're getting ready to retirement, what is the one thing that they would like to improve with their plan? What is the one thing that they are most concerned about? And over, it's generally in the top one, maybe second, and it's, have I got enough and how much of it can I take back? Am I going to spend too much early in retirement and wish I'd have spent less? Should I put another year or two in to pad the savings first? And ultimately, if you want to know the answers to these types of questions, some 35 years of doing this, I've found that those families that have, and I'm not talking about putting you on a budget that's lying on my line, oh, I can't go to Target anymore this month, I spent too much there. We're talking about creating an income plan that's going to replace those paychecks. And let's face it, you know, a retirement that's comfortable allows you to have a little extra that I call playchecks. We got paychecks and playchecks, and that what you have has to be replacing it. And it really does come down to, Dylan, a concept that we often talk about here that's called mailbox income. If you are getting ready to retire, and you know that the money that's going to be hitting that bank account each and every month is supporting your lifestyle, when the market has a pullback, when your 401k balance drops, when those IOUs, the IRAs and 401ks, with those partners of ours, Fed in Minnesota, are addressed, and I have more or at least enough to maintain my lifestyle, I don't have to worry so much about locking in a loss because the market's pulled back because I had an obligation like a property tax or what you name it that had to be fulfilled. It's about creating mailbox income, and I'm not talking here about any specific products. We are talking about some of us that are fortunate enough to have a pension. Are we making the best decisions for us and our future around these pensions? Social Security, 90% of us are going to get it for Social Security in some form. Are we optimizing security? Are we having discussions on how we can coordinate our Social Security benefits with our spouse and potentially get more and yet ensure that we have the protection that these pertain to. I found that most families that have more of this mailbox income that supports their lifestyle and have a diversification across maybe more than one or two sources of income, well, they tend to sleep much better at night. Dylan, what have you found?
20: Well, we have the same conversation, Joe, whether you, myself, or the other fiduciary advisors here on the team, is especially when we see maybe some volatility in the markets, regardless of what that is, the families that have planned the best or they have optimized their sources of mailbox income, whether that's the Social Security pensions, they built their own pensions, maybe there's some rental income. The families that have more mailbox income in retirement tend to be able to, one, spend a little more confidently. And when there is some volatility going around, they tend to be a lot more level-headed and confident that their plan is going to sustain them through retirement.
27: Yeah, and I think it really comes down to, Dylan, documenting the strategy early in retirement, knowing that you have a plan in place on how to take it back, making sure that we're looking at what I call the three largest risks that every retiree should be addressing somehow in their retirement planning. There's a risk that we all have that there's a capacity of our portfolio that if we were to ever lose more than a certain amount, that we are going to have to make some really tough decisions about what we're going to have to cut out of our retirement years. Right. Even Warren Buffett's got a number somewhere that says if he dropped his net worth to a certain amount, he would maybe have to change his lifestyle. Now, I know one or two of you are joining us here today, and that's not a concern. But for the families that are wondering if they're taking it back too fast, or maybe, am I sacrificing and I could have been spending more? Having an income plan in place, designing how that would look, making a decision on whether I should take my Social Security today early in retirement or should I wait and try to get more down the road. That waiting, does it offer some opportunities to focus in other areas of our retirement plan that could maybe use some addressing? Like, could I get more money from my IOUs into a Roth IRA by waiting a little bit longer and maybe spending some of that money like we wanted to? Am I going to get down the road and all of a sudden find that I got more income than I ever thought I was going to because those required minimum distributions came in and we didn't bring that into an income plan? There's a certain number, a risk capacity number for everybody. If I lose too much, I got to make some tough changes. But more recently, what we found is that we also need to make sure we're focusing on, am I taking enough risk? Am I getting enough return? I mean, you remember when you used to fill up the SUV and only had to pay $50 for gas? I do. Hit 100 the other day. Yeah, I mean, that's inflation right there. I mean, we find, just like that frog that I could have thrown into a pot of boiling water, that frog don't like boiling water. But instead, if I take that frog and I put him into a pot of water and it's at room temp and then I simmer it up and then it starts to boil and we get what my good friend Brett calls frog soup. Nobody wants to be frog soup. Make sure our income plans that there's an amount that we know that we're protecting from losing too much yet still is going to give us the returns that we can protect that buying power. And then there's that emotional, it's that risk tolerance. If every time the markets are up or down, you're jumping out of windows, or maybe you're stressing that it's not earning enough, these all should be addressed in this income strategy we're talking about here today. If you're just joining us on Secure Retirement Radio, we're talking about magic numbers. And I want to move away from what a magic number is, but the question is oftentimes, if I had $750,000, do I have enough to retire? It should not be a focus on a number. More, it's about how I take that number and how do I reposition it, make my

0: had discussions about how to optimize your Social Security income. 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
3: Twin Cities weather, I'm Corey Hartman. For today, sunny with a high near 90 degrees, some patchy smoke. For tonight, mostly clear, a low around 70. For Sunday, mostly sunny, some smoke and a high near 91. Showers and storms likely late Sunday night. That's weather on Twin Cities News Talk, AM 1130. Currently, 78 degrees.
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13: Fox News, I'm Paul Stevens. Air raid sirens sounding across Kuwait City. Kuwait saying it intercepted Iranian missiles early today, but officials say some strikes did hit electric and water desalination facilities that sparked a fire. Kuwait saying additional power and water facilities were hit Friday. That attack coming after the U.S. military struck bridges in Iran. Some of that wildfire smoke expected to clear up in the mid-Atlantic today.
14: That smoke really moving off towards the east a little bit now. That's going to be driven by some rain we're going to see that'll probably knock a lot of this out of the air. And as of this morning, some of the worst areas, Pittsburgh down towards towards Baltimore, think D.C., the mid-Atlantic. That is where that smoke is at its worst, pushing itself off towards the north and east. That's the direction the winds have been.
13: And that is Fox Weather's Adam Klotz. 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
2: Have you ever felt a southern night?
3: You know, ain't it funny that most of us spend decades focusing on just one thing? See, we're in our earning years, and we are focused on how to get enough set aside to try to build that to a point where we get to a magic number that someday will be enough to let us retire. There's some successful retirees I know that already understand this. But if we're not there yet, understanding that it's not about how much you've accumulated before retirement that's the first or the most important part of the battle. It's about how to take it back. It's about going from growth mode to support mode. That does not mean that we do not focus here on wealth accumulation in our secure retirement offices, is because we do. But that becomes second fiddle to making sure I can take my money back and maybe potentially rearranging those resources so that they can come back in the most tax-efficient manner. See, I'm Joe Lucy, Certified Financial Planner. With me this morning, Dylan Malberg, and we are talking about taking a focus as you get ready to retirement away from that magic number, but understanding it's the components of that magic number or any number that's set aside that really is going to be the determining factor on exactly what a retirement and hopefully a very comfortable retirement is going to look like for you. So coming up in this segment, Dylan, if you don't mind, let's talk just a little bit about Social Security. It's probably the most important decision that families have to make. And what would be the right strategy for somebody looking to retire?
4: Well, and you know, the reality is Social Security is going to be one of the biggest decisions that you make in retirement. And the reality is because the difference of the best and worst case scenario could be easily a six-figure number. And even with that said, most people spend more time planning around their summer vacation than they do, you know, planning around their Social Security strategy.
3: And you know, Social Security is just a very important component of what we like to term here at Secure Retirement Radio, mailbox income. If you were joining us earlier in the program here, we talked about an interesting visit I had with somebody that was in our office for the very first time. Now, earlier in the program, we talked about 750. And the numbers in this couple's accounts were a little bit larger than that. They had about $2 million that was set aside between a couple of their retirement accounts. All IRAs, never been taxed, tax-deferred money. There's, of course, a little bit of savings sitting there. No after-tax or tax-free type assets, like a Roth IRA. I mean, it's a very common scenario that we'll oftentimes see. And what happened here is that she had retired a couple of years ago. He worked until January 2nd, I think, of this year. And as he explained it to me, he said that the number that was there on the software that they were using said that $2 million should be more than enough for what they needed to accomplish in their retirement years. In fact, their plan, like many of our plans, is that we calculate 4% to $2 million. It's going to give us $80,000 a year. If I take that and combine it with some Social Security and, in this case, a small pension, that would allow them to live off of about $10,000 a month in the checkbook each and every month. But as they were explaining to me as we sat down, this period, this honeymoon period of retiring and then getting into it, they were finding themselves a little less than a year into their retirement, and in their words, more stressed than ever. See, it wasn't long into retirement that we had the tariffs, and what they did is they ended up selling out of their accounts because they had to protect that $2 million. And they were in our office here May of this year and realizing that they had been sitting on the sidelines and not receiving any of the returns ever since. In fact, with $2 million, every time they were taking money out, they were actually paying taxes, and they had just received a letter from Medicare that said that they were going to have to pay 50% higher premiums this year for their Medicare because their income exceeded a $200,007 number. They were more stressed than ever. There was no income plan in place. They had really not thought through how they were going to take their Social Security. Keep in mind, if I got IOUs, and most of us do, IOUs, which are these IRAs, 401ks, 403bs, those are the ones with the business partners that want some of our money in the form of taxes. If I have that program in place and I don't have a plan on how to take it back, make it tax efficient, make it last a lifetime, once I understand that if I have two Roth IRAs and two Social Security checks and even that small pension, I will never file another tax return. The objective for many families is, how do I get to a point where I can pay taxes far more consciously, morally, ethically, legally? What should I be doing to get more from the savings I've set aside? I know that situation that we're talking about here, I have this money that's set aside, and if I'm focusing only on a portfolio, it's about the wealth accumulation that we focus on in our earning years when we are growing the wealth, and not able to put a plan in place that transitions us to where we start thinking about the most important areas in retirement, which is spending consciously, knowing the money I spend today is going to be there the rest of my life. Protecting my spouse should they someday become a surviving spouse. Morally, ethically, legally, can I pay taxes more consciously? And then making sure the investment portfolios are intentionally supporting these areas first and then growing wealth as a second priority.
4: Well, and I think really the big thing that comes out of there and kind of bringing it back to the Social Security aspect of this is, you know, a lot of families take that Social Security decision at face value of, you know, take it right away. It's going to go away at some point in time. Get it while the getting's good. And the other part of it is, no, wait till 70, get the biggest check available. And a lot of times that they, no one acknowledges the fact that there's 8 years of different claiming strategies times 12 months. Every couple take that. I mean, you can see there's how many different combinations of claiming strategies are here. And we also need to look at not only how do we take the Social Security at the right time from, you know, from a mathematical, from a benefit standpoint, but how does it come into play with all the other sources of income you have, whether it's retirement accounts, rental income? How can we make sure that not only we get the most out of Social Security, but how can we make it as tax efficient as possible?
3: And then the other part about the Social Security planning, which is just so much more important. It's the foundation of this mailbox income we often talk about, the money that you'll live on that replaces paychecks, is understanding that there is no one rule that fits all. In fact, if you want to look at the amount of rules, the program operating manual, what they call POMS, that Social Security has over 2,000 different rules in different situations. And every family is different. It was my son, Gavin. Some of you that have been a longtime listener, every now and then I'll talk about Gavin on the program here. Has hit one of those milestones. This has really been a very exciting time because he is now a graduate of high school. His high school lacrosse team continues to go on. School is now... next year's school is what he's focused on next. And it's really kind of exciting. And a lot of times the neighbors are getting around and we're having conversations because the weather's gotten beautiful here the last couple nights. And I was talking to a neighbor across the street that had retired at 63. I had not known it up until the conversation just earlier this week. And it started with something along the lines. He says, "I know, Joe, that you do a lot with Social Security. I probably should have talked to you first, but I already know that you would have told me to wait longer on my Social Security." And I was afraid to hear that from you. But I did start my Social Security at 63. Well, he had a unique situation. He's actually got two children that are still in grade school. Not only is he getting Social Security, but there's also some benefits that are passing through. And in his situation, because his wife is also a professional and is not... she's also got an income that's, for him to take the Social Security benefits early made a whole lot of sense. Some of you have got health issues. Maybe there's other issues. You've got children in the house. Oftentimes, if there's a surviving spouse, if you're a widow or even if your spouse has passed on, you might have some benefits are available to you as early as 60 that would not impact yours down the road. Now, the only way to find out exactly how to bring in your Social Security and incorporate that with the rest of your retirement planning, there's not a report we could send you here from Secure Retirement Radio that would do this decision justice. This is probably the most important decision, and it's hard to get the right answers. The Social Security Administration is not, by law, allowed to talk to you about it. Larry Ketlikoff says the difference between one decision and the other, the median retiree is leaving about $182,000 that was rightfully theirs on the table. If you want to get your Social Security decision right, give us a call right now at 952-777-8838. We can schedule a in-person review, which is preferable, and most families get the most value from that. But if you're in a situation where a virtual meeting would work better in your situation, we can accommodate that as well. I'll have you visit with one of our fiduciary advisors. They'll ask some very important questions to make sure that we get the information accurate. And then by the time you are back from that meeting, you are going to have an analysis that's going to give you the right time and date for you and your situation, or at least the decisions that, to be deciding between the pros and cons of others on what would be right for you. I don't know anywhere else that you can get this without paying for the plan. So give us a call at 952-777-8838. 952-777-8838. 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
3: This is a story about Billy Joe. Here's something that I think so many families getting ready to retire might not be aware of. You see, we oftentimes think of achieving some random savings number like $750,000 or $1 million or $2 million and think that this is the all-in on being able to get to retirement. But the retirees who are thriving are those that actually never have to worry about running out of money and knowing that there's a plan in place that's flexible and have the strategies that are going to allow them to spend confidently, pay taxes consciously, which gives us that comfortable retirement we want, and investing intentionally to make sure that we can take our money back, take it tax efficiently, make sure it lasts a lifetime. So we're talking here this week on retiring on a magical number. And the real answer is there is no one magical number for everybody. It's about how we structure that magical number that oftentimes can make the difference between that money being plentiful and abundant or retirement that might not lay out the way you thought it was going to. So coming up in this segment here, do you have a plan in place? Is it a documented strategy in place to manage your health care in retirement? Even more tragically, like a long-term care event. And are you addressing all the most important areas of retirement that you should? Are we focusing only on a portfolio and the investment tools and those portfolios and thinking that that's a comprehensive plan?
4: Well, and I think we start just real quick on the healthcare part of it. It very well could be one of the largest expenses in retirement. Seems to be going up every year. Think about, you know, with your Medicare, is there making sure you're on the right Medicare, you know, supplement or advantage plans and making sure you're working with the right people in those areas? Let's address those items of long-term care. Are we going to self-fund? Does it make sense to do some sorts of insurance plan around it? Let's just address what those are. It's going to be different for everybody based on their goals, but it's something that you want to make sure that you've at least addressed so that you know and your family knows when and if those events occur, you know how they're going to be, you know, whether it's going to be paid for, how to address them to make sure it's just it's less stressful on you and your family when those events happen.
3: Well, there's a couple things you want to know about the retirement programs that we have as retirees. And maybe the first one to focus on is if you do not have a source of credible health care coverage and you are 65 and older, meaning that you are no longer or your spouse does not have that employment through work in most cases or that health care through work, then you are going to be required to be a part of the Medicare system. Now, if you're on the Medicare system, you must pay for your Medicare through your Social Security benefits if you are starting to collect those. Otherwise, they will generally bill you on a quarterly basis. Anybody 65 that does not have other sources of credible coverage will have to be on this program. We might already understand that. And the Medicare healthcare system is actually probably better than many of us might have found that we had with our employers all these years. It's a fantastic system, but it is also a, you know, community-funded type system, right? What many families don't recognize is that if my income gets to a certain threshold, I'm going to have to pay higher premiums than my neighbors did because my tax return's a little bit higher. In fact, married couples, it's around 200,000. Single families, about 100,000. I start to exceed that. It's not hard to do for many of us in our higher earning years. I might find myself paying higher Medicare premiums, which is going to make your money last shorter. We might need a plan for long-term care. And to get to a little half, you want to make sure that this is all working together. It's more than just a portfolio. It's about how to take my money back, make it tax efficient, make it last a lifetime. We call it a tax smart retirement plan. We'll take that magic number you bring in our office and we will show you some opportunities that you may not be aware of. 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
13: I'm Paul Stevens, Fox News. U.S. Central Command announcing the U.S. has carried out more attacks on Iran for day number 7.
14: The U.S. has hit roads and bridges around Bandar Abbas, a strategic port city near the Strait of Hormuz. Their aim is to isolate the IRGC from resupplying. CENTCOM touted the destruction of one observation tower in particular, which they say significantly weakens the IRGC's ability to coordinate attacks on ships. The U.S. is denying Iran's claim that it's hitting civilian infrastructure, arguing it's been striking military targets with one goal in mind. On the other hand, the U.S. says Iran has been the bad actor, carrying out these attacks on civilian ships and damaging a water desalination plant in Kuwait. Iran is refusing to back down, carrying out retaliatory attacks on U.S. targets in the Gulf region.
13: And that's Fox's Madeline Rivera in D.C. Showers expected to clear up some lingering Canadian wildfire smoke in the Mid-Atlantic region this weekend.
15: Earlier in the week, we saw most of the really heavy smoke around Chicago, Detroit, up into Milwaukee. As of this morning, that is pushed to the east. Pittsburgh, an area where you're seeing really intense smoke, and actually most of that smoke now in Pennsylvania, West Virginia, those were the highest numbers on the board. Those are significantly lower than they were a couple of days ago, back across Wisconsin, back across Minnesota. But that smoke's going to continue to move into New England. So if you're in front of this rain, expect the smoke to get worse through the day until the rain ultimately does clear it up. Then a true cold front back behind that. So more in the evening hours. That could bring some severe weather, but it's going to bring some heavy rain, and that will finally knock some of this smoke out of the air. That could be severe, isolated risk of tornadoes.
13: And that is Fox Weather's Adam Klotz. At least 8 people killed, more than 60 hurt in Russia by overnight Ukrainian drone strikes. Kyiv's forces continuing their campaign against energy infrastructure and military targeting inside Russia. 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
28: Twin Cities weather. I'm Corey Hartman. For today, sunny with a high near 90 degrees, some patchy smoke. For tonight, mostly clear, a low around 70. For Sunday, mostly sunny, some smoke and a high near 91. Showers and storms likely late Sunday night. That's weather on Twin Cities News Talk, AM 1130. Currently 78 degrees.
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30: 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And we solely exist to promote dairy and conduct dairy research, typically in the health and wellness landscape. You don't see Midwest Dairy a lot, but if you know Princess Kay of the Milky Way, she's part of the family. If you ever see a stamp that says undeniably dairy, that's powered by Midwest Dairy. What attracted me to Midwest Dairy was the people. Doing what I know and being able to take the time to develop a great set of employees and staff across Midwest Dairy. The whole charge behind the work that we do is to ensure that dairy has a marketplace. We're doing health research on cardiovascular and metabolic benefits of dairy. If you think back to the 90s, fat was not in vogue.
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26: The Epstein files are not merely a collection of embarrassing names and politically damaging associations. They are records.
31: A flood that is likely going to break records in Texas history.
32: Welcome into the Weekend Dive. I'm Rory O'Neill. In a primetime speech to the nation on Thursday night, President Trump laid out his claims of election interference or meddling by countries like Russia and especially China.
33: Every American deserves to know that when they cast their vote, that vote will be counted accurately in a system, and that is to make that system secure, one where cheating and interference are not just difficult, but virtually impossible. Unfortunately, the system we have today falls catastrophically short of that standard. Tonight, I'm announcing the immediate declassification and release of critical intelligence, revealing shocking vulnerabilities in our election infrastructure. This evidence shows that the election system we have dangerously exposes like levels never thought possible to hacking, exploitation, and foreign interference. Just as disturbingly, this vital information has for many years been covered up and hidden from you. The American people, our beautiful, our great American people. But that all changes right now. The documents we will release starting tonight have been gathered by the White House Government Transparency Task Force, a great group of people, along with the staff of the President's Intelligence Advisory Board, supported by our top intelligence agency chiefs who have all personally reviewed the findings. We are presenting this evening and fully confirmed their authenticity. You can see these documents for yourself at whitehouse.gov. whitehouse.gov. That's whitehouse.gov. Go check it out. Our purpose in disclosing this information is not to weaken confidence in election, but to earn that confidence by confronting vulnerabilities and correcting them very, very quickly. And that's what we're doing.
32: President Trump's speech highlighted vulnerabilities in the election system, not proof that votes were changed or outcomes rigged. But President Trump claims his own national intelligence team kept information from him.
33: Members of the deep state, very, very famous group of people, many cases, in our intelligence agency worked to actively suppress and downplay information about the extent of China's sinister election meddling, covering it up from both the president and the American people like nobody thought was possible. U.S. spy agencies began learning about the compromise of voter registration files in 2020 when they discovered that tens of millions of voter data, think of that, tens of millions of voters' data in 18 states have been bought, stolen, or hacked by China. Yet those responsible for sounding the alarm instead kept the information secret and hidden. They did not disclose to me as president or to anyone else, and to the best of our knowledge, they did not inform Congress. In fact, all they kept saying is, this is the most secure election in the history of our country.
32: President Trump used the speech to urge Congress to pass the Save America Act, which doesn't have enough votes to get through the U.S. Senate. The Secretary of State from Oregon was just one of many elected officials responding to some of the claims made by President Trump during Thursday night's address. Secretary of State Tobias Reed says the president is just trying to sow more doubt.
1: This is another example, I think, of this president seeking to undermine confidence in our elections.
32: Tobias says the president's allegations just don't meet the facts.
1: The claims the president is making do not stand up to evidence, and they do not undercut the effectiveness and the strength and the security of our system.
32: Oregon is a vote-by-mail state, and Secretary Tobias says it is secure.
1: I want Oregonians to use their right to make their voice heard, to vote, and to be confident that their votes and their preferences, their voices will be recorded accurately, because they will be.
32: This week on Capitol Hill, high-profile confirmation hearings. Acting Attorney General Todd Blanche was before the Senate Judiciary Committee. A swing vote on that committee, outgoing Texas Senator John Cornyn, who asked about that $1.776 billion weaponization fund that was to be paid to President Trump after his tax returns were made public.
3: Is the settlement agreement enforceable as a contract by the parties?
4: Well, yes, it's an enforceable document. So I suppose if President Trump's counsel sought to enforce it, they potentially could.
3: Including the weaponization fund.
4: Well, they could try to enforce the contract. They can't force the Department of Justice to move forward with the weaponization fund. They could potentially say that, I suppose, that we breached by not moving forward. They haven't done that, and I'm not aware that they're planning on doing that.
32: Senator Tom Tillis said he'd have to see Todd Blanche meet with the victims of Jeffrey Epstein before he'd give the nomination a yes vote.
10: I expect that meeting to occur before I'm willing to vote out of this committee. And I'm trying to get to yes, but this is a very important part of getting to yes.
32: That meeting did happen this week. Meanwhile, Sheldon Whitehouse, a Democrat from Rhode Island, had a different issue.
13: How long do you intend to put up with that Kash Patel character? Are you good with his airplane jaunts? Are you confident he's not drinking on the job? Are you sure none of his travel is a pretext for vacation activities like snorkeling Olympics and visiting girlfriends? Are you sure he knows what he's doing? Do you vouch for him? Are you willing to look at whether he lied to this committee?
4: That's an extraordinarily obnoxious question, Senator, and I have full faith in Director Patel and the work that he's doing every day.
13: Great, you get to own that.
32: Also on the Hill this week, Jay Clayton, President Trump's pick to become the Director of National Intelligence. Democratic senators kept asking about the 2020 election and who won or lost, and Clayton kept on dodging the question. Senator Mark Kelly, a Democrat from Arizona, explained why they're so persistent.
14: Can you tell me why Joe Biden was certified as the winner of the 2020 election?
15: I really,
11: I'm going back to my constitutional law here, but I don't want to continue to have a debate about this, but I believe he had the most electoral votes.
12: So he won the election.
11: He followed our process, had the most electoral votes, was declared the winner, and...
12: And who has the most electoral votes? Is it the person that wins or the person that loses?
11: I think that's your characterization. I'm not going to continue to do this.
12: The reason why we struggle with this, and I think it's especially important in the job you're nominated for, is because it seems that folks who are nominated for these positions just fundamentally refuse to disagree with something the president says. And the problem I have with this is he isn't in the room today. You're going to be in a room with him many times. And at times you should have a difference of opinion. And if you can't disagree with him when he's not in the room, are you going to be able to disagree with him when you're sitting across from him in the Oval Office?
15: The votes may be close, but the two nominees are expected to clear the Senate. We'll talk World Cup fever and the lettuce that's giving you that other health problem as the Weekend Dive continues. I'm Rory O'Neill.
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19: We have a great story from someone who's helped themselves to heal by using the botanical known as Carnivora. 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Her name is Joni Nichols. This is quite a story.
20: Yes, it is. And Robert, my adventure started about 7 years ago. I was a mess. I had numerous infections. My hair was falling out all over the furniture. Mm-hmm. One of the scariest things was that my legs were swelling up out of control. It came to a head. Within 24 hours, I had gone into a coma.
19: Holy tamale.
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19: And at what point that you started this series did you notice, hey, something might be getting better?
20: 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I'm like excited.
19: It's like you said that within about 6 weeks, your legs were no longer swelling?
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0: Good morning, Twin Cities. Todd Ramsberg and Mike Meldahl, the Cigar Guys, hanging out at Cigar Jones. It is cigar season, Mike.
1: You know it is, and we have the best air quality in here, Todd. I mean, two huge walk-in humidors, 70% humidity. We try to keep it around 70 degrees, but our air conditioners in here are working overtime.
0: They are working overtime. Great place to enjoy the best cigars from around the world. So it's Saturday. Head on in. Cigar Jones, 101 Minnetonka Boulevard, Minnetonka.
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1: My intention is to suspend active search operations at sunset this evening.
2: If officers acted inappropriately or illegally, they'd be held accountable, just like they were in Minnesota.
3: Welcome back to the Weekend Dive. I'm Rory O'Neill. There are still many unanswered questions after ICE officers shot and killed a Colombian migrant in Biddeford, Maine. Juan Sebastian Duran Guerrero was not the intended target of that ICE operation. One witness describes what he saw.
4: And I clearly heard the victim say, "I tried to stop." The ICE agent that shot him walked right in front of me. And I, of course, I was emotional, and I just let him have it. And he looked at me and he said, "You tried to run me over," or something to that effect.
3: News Nation's Allie Bradley reports the investigation continues.
5: State and federal are both involved here, and they're going to try to determine if that officer's use of force, deadly force, was justified here. They're also going to be gathering evidence to try to piece together exactly what happened. The officers were not wearing body cameras. The same thing was true in Houston's shooting last week. Now, the White House is saying that the government shutdown is to blame for all of these officers not having body-worn cameras.
3: White House Border Czar Tom Homan said ICE traffic stops would be paused pending a review, but the administration ordered them to resume. The shooting in Maine follows last week's ICE shooting in Texas, where Lorenzo Salgado Araujo was killed in a traffic stop, another case still under review. It's hard enough to get Americans to eat their vegetables. Now headlines about explosive diarrhea aren't helping. Let's turn to Hillary Brick, a health correspondent at Business Insider. And look, Hillary, I've got two bags of salad sitting in the crisper of my refrigerator right now. What is it I'm supposed to be worried about?
6: Yeah, so there is an outbreak. It's patchy across the nation, so depending on where you are, if you're in Michigan, I would say probably do not eat that bagged salad. If you're in California, you know, depends how risk averse you are. But basically, there is an outbreak of this cyclospora parasite. And this is, you know, not your typical norovirus. This causes weeks of illness, and it's usually, some of the symptoms are that watery diarrhea. So people say it's not like a, not to get too gross, but it's not like a normal diarrhea. It's very watery. And you know, usually not a lot of vomiting or fever, but just sort of like gas, indigestion, and abdominal pain as well.
3: And this has been reported, what, thousands of cases across the country. And I think the real thing is, how many thousands of people haven't come forward? Maybe they're embarrassed or don't have medical access.
6: Yeah, or they just don't know. You know, it takes a while to figure out this isn't just a run-of-the-mill food poisoning. And by that time, you know, are you really going to go in? The only way that to confirm a diagnosis, of course, would be to give a stool sample, and then they test your stool for the parasite. And so most people aren't doing that. So the fact that we have, you know, in Michigan alone, over 2,000 confirmed cases is quite stunning.
3: And we're not exactly sure of the source, right? It's sort of been traced maybe to lettuce and bagged salads, and maybe some to berries that have been suggested, but we're not exactly sure.
6: Right. So the suggestions are really just based on previous cyclospora outbreaks. So we know from the past that when this has happened, it has been linked to these like squishy berries, especially raspberries, things like cilantro and other herbs, and then lettuce. And the CDC and the FDA have not come out with a culprit. They're still looking into it. They're trying to track down the genetics of this parasite. But Michigan has said, for now, suspect number one for them looks to be some kind of lettuce.
3: And we've seen some fast food chains take lettuce out of some of the products that they offer. So, I mean, they are trying to address this as well. Look, we know the taco chain that gets all the jokes all the time, but they see this as a concern.
6: Yeah, absolutely. And, you know, I interviewed a guy here in New York who had it back in May. It's kind of a summertime thing that pops up in the summer, though, usually not to this degree. And he thinks he got it from a salad bowl he had for lunch with kind of the chopped salad in it. And that's what I'm hearing from a lot of health experts, that really the number one thing to avoid if you're going to avoid only one thing would be like the bagged salad, the chopped up salad that comes in a bowl, you know, those kinds of like pre-prepared chopped salad-y things. Now, we don't know if you really want to be careful. Maybe you're older, maybe you're pregnant. You know, be avoiding those raspberries, be avoiding that cilantro, but it depends on your risk tolerance. You know, for some people, it's enough to just say, I'm going to avoid the bagged salad and maybe go to my local farmer's market and get some lettuce there.
3: Can you just wash it away and like, oh, I'll give it an extra rinse and we're good? No.
6: Yeah, there have been some studies of this. You know, they studied blueberries and raspberries and they washed them and it did help. And in some cases, you know, the really good washing removed like 80-90%. But the only thing you can do surefire is cook stuff to 158 degrees Fahrenheit. And, you know, I don't really know anyone who wants to cook their salad.
3: Well, a blueberry pie apparently may be on the menu to get around these things.
6: Some jam, perhaps.
3: So how does this come to an end then, that they find it and knock it down? Or, you know, how does this wind down?
6: Yeah, hopefully they will figure this out in the coming weeks. They do a lot of, you know, they look at the genetics of the parasite and then they also do a lot of interviews with people. But that can be tricky because this can take about a week to surface after you eat the thing to the time you get sick. And so who knows what they ate a week ago? I can't recall what I ate a week ago. So it's hard to trace back. What we can say is this parasite is active in the summer. So by September, it should be gone and hopefully earlier if, you know, maybe there was an infected lot of produce somewhere. Hopefully that runs its way through the chain and then it's gone. But yeah, we just don't know how long this is going to last right now.
3: Hillary Brick, a health correspondent at Business Insider, with a look at that nasty bacteria that's keeping a lot of people on the throne this week. Hillary, thanks so much for the time.
6: Thanks for having me.
3: A remarkable hearing this week on Capitol Hill, where two Supreme Court justices who rarely have the same opinion agreed to sit down together and ask Congress for more help. Help to improve their security, as Justices Elena Kagan and Amy Coney Barrett asked Congress for more federal funding. News Nation's Xavier Walton picks up the story.
7: Well, this is not just about more guards at the front door. The Supreme Court wants more officers around the building, more protection when justices travel, and a faster response if, you know, someone were to target one of their homes. So it's an unusual public appearance for the two sitting justices and then the pair that crosses the court's ideological divide. Kagan was appointed by President Obama and Barrett was appointed by President Trump. Meantime, the court is requesting about $225 million for the next fiscal year. That includes $25.4 million boost for physical and cybersecurity. They also want to expand the Supreme Court police, adding 25 more officers at the courthouse, and then an additional agents, plural, assigned to protect the justices. And the court also wants to create a regional command post designed to get security teams to a justice's home more quickly if someone were to target one of their homes. For example, in May, Barrett was the victim of a hoax swatting call at her home. Very scary. And then 4 years ago, you got to remember this too, an armed man was arrested near Justice Brett Kavanaugh's Maryland home and accused of planning to kill him.
3: That's News Nation's Xavier Walton reporting. Much of Washington is still in shock following the passing of South Carolina Senator Lindsey Graham, President Donald Trump.
8: He was a great guy. He was a great politician, actually. And it's hard to believe he's gone. Spoke to me just before he passed away, just to say hello. He got back. He felt fine. He was a little tired. And then this whole thing happened.
3: And from across the aisle, Senator Dick Durbin.
9: We had our share of disagreements on issues and nominees. But I knew that his word was always good. If he told me he was going to vote something for something or some person, he did. He delivered.
3: South Carolina's Governor Henry McMaster appointed Lindsey Graham's sister, Darlene, to fill out his term.
10: Now to Lindsey, I miss you more than I can even put into words. But I'm going to do this. I got it.
3: Funeral services for Senator Graham are expected in the week ahead. Graham was 71 years old. Still ahead, we'll talk to a rising star among Gen Z conservatives. But next, the party's almost over as the FIFA World Cup comes to an end. As the Weekend Dive continues, I'm Rory O'Neill.
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3: Twin Cities weather, I'm Corey Hartman. For today, sunny with a high near 90 degrees, some patchy smoke. For tonight, mostly clear, a low around 70. For Sunday, mostly sunny, some smoke and a high near 91. Showers and storms likely late Sunday night. That's weather on Twin Cities News Talk, AM 1130. Right now, it's 80.
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1: Morning, everybody. It's DJ Envy, Jess Hilarious, Charlamagne Tha God. We are the Breakfast Club. Lon La Rose is here as well. We got a special guest in the building.
2: That's right.
1: Have more celebrities at his party than Taylor Swift's wedding, ladies and gentlemen. Michael Rubin.
2: They calling you the new Diddy, Michael Rubin. I don't know what that means. Have you seen that on social media?
3: I don't pay attention to that.
2: Like Michael Rubin's the new Diddy.
3: You know, there's one thing I've learned.
1: I see that.
3: There's one thing I've learned. The harder you work, the better you do, the more people come for you. It comes to the territory.
4: Yeah, yeah.
3: And you know what? I see that as I'm happy that we're doing well overall. And it's all good.
2: But they're saying that because of the white party. That's why.
3: You know what? You're allowed to have a party. You're allowed to have fun. It's 2026. We're allowed to have fun again. We're bringing fun back in 2026.
5: Did you really change the date of your party because Taylor Swift's wedding?
3: You know, the truth be told, we hadn't set the date yet. And then when her wedding came out, there were a couple of people who called me and said, hey, this is going to be complicated. We said, hey, everyone who comes to the white party can come whenever they want. Mm-hmm. So it didn't really matter. So it was just easy to shift it a couple of days from when we were originally thinking.
1: Now, let's talk about Fanatics Fest. Now, for people that don't know, how was Fanatics created? Because it was a couple of companies you put together to create Fanatics, correct?
3: Yeah, I really started Fanatics in almost 2001, 2002 as part of a bigger company I was running. eBay bought that company, and Fanatics was a teeny company in 2011. I bought it back and really started building this as my, 100% focus starting 2011. So we've been at it 15 years, and it's starting to get fun. It's really starting to get fun now.
2: Ooh, explain that. What do you mean when you say starting to get fun? It felt like work in the beginning or something?
3: No, it never feels like work. Okay. I love what I do every minute of every day. It's just, I think as we continue to touch more sports fans in more ways, and we continue to broaden the business, and I think really get so focused and obsessed about how do we raise the game for fans in everything we do. I just feel like, when I was small, we dreamed about getting big. Now that we're a little bit bigger, I think big is bad. I dream about how do you become beloved? Like, how do you make the most beloved brand in the world? And it's funny, you talk about Fanatics Fest. Mm-hmm. It's like, that's about how do you be beloved? How do you bring all these incredible, athletes, celebrities, artists, and most importantly, 200,000 sports fans together for 4 days? And that's about being beloved. It's about giving a big give back to sports fans. So,
5: was it intentional to plan it around like all the World Cup stuff?
3: Yes.
5: Like the dates?
3: It was 100. So I'll tell you the thing I'm singly most excited about. So in the World Cup is, to me, I think it's just this is such an incredible, amazing event. Every 4 years, and then you have at the end two teams remaining. 4 years ago, it was

0: Argentina, and it was France. Mbappe, captain of France, Messi, captain of Argentina. Mm-hmm. They do a press conference 2 days before the final match at the stadium where the final match is. So it would be at MetLife. Mm-hmm. They actually moved that press conference for the first time in the history of the World Cup to be at Fanatics Fest in front of fans. Okay? So if this is a repeat of 4 years ago, which it very well could be, Argentina played France, you'd have Mbappe and Messi at Fanatics Fest in front of tens of thousands of fans. Wow. Now, that's insane. Mm-hmm. So
1: is that also why it's 4 days this year as well?
0: You know, look, we couldn't cram it all in to 3 days anymore. I mean, we're going to have, when you look at the people coming at this, I just looked at this. I mean, you've got in every sport, every top athlete, and by the way, in culture, you've got from Jay-Z to Travis Scott to Wayne to every other artist that comes through. And you know, I just look, Kevin Hart's hosting Cold as Balls, and he's got, you know, Djokovic one day and Cooper Flagg another day. And, you know, he's got, you know, so many different great athletes. And so, like, we love bringing it all together. And it's, by the way, it is, we'll spend, like, between us and our partners, we'll spend like $80 or $90 million to put this thing on. Wow. And the ticket revenue, the tickets are like $60 or $70 a ticket. So it's like 200,000 people come. It's like, you know, it's like $15 million in ticket revenue. But we do it because it's just a great thing to work your ass off. Because fans that come through, they love Fanatics when they leave. And I remember last year I had a guy in his 90s grab me. He's like, Mr. Rubin. And this, by the way, the only thing I don't like is being called Mr. Rubin. It makes me feel old. So I'm always like, Michael, you know, Rube, whatever, anything but Mr. Rubin. He's like, I just want to tell you, this has been the greatest weekend of my life. I'm here with my son, my grandson, and my great-grandson. And he said, the moment we've had that we've been here all 3 days of this, and he had like tears coming out of his eyes. And it made me almost tear up just seeing, you know, how much joy we brought to his
1: beloved
0: life. That's beloved.
2: Now, you talk about sports betting. So I want to go back to sports betting. Do you feel like sports betting hurt the league and sports a little bit?
0: No, because it was happening 100%, as we all know, illegally. So by taking something that was happening illegally and making it legal and giving it the regulation, I think it made it much safer for consumers. And by being regulated, I think a lot of things that were going wrong, those things are being worked out of the system. So, like, people talk about, like, you know, the things where players have made mistakes. People have done things they shouldn't have done. That stuff was happening before. We just didn't have the systems in place to catch it. Now it's happening far less because of the systems that are in place. So I think a regular, like, to me, sports betting and gambling is a century-old business, you know? I mean, did you bet before you had legalized sports betting?
3: I don't bet now.
0: Did you bet before you had legalized sports betting?
2: I don't really gamble like that.
0: Because I just felt like I knew he bet.
1: We don't do it anyway.
0: So. Right. But sports betting is 90% male, in fairness. Do you guys bet before?
1: No.
0: I bet on everything.
3: The war is over, Michael. You don't have to be inclusive.
2: Yeah, no, every once in a while I try, but I'm not really.
0: I actually do try to be inclusive.
1: Right. Thank you, Michael.
0: Yeah, so shut it. Let's go. But it is. It's not like. Like the casino part of our business is, you know, 50-50 male to female. Sports betting is like 92% male driven.
1: And all this business that you do, all these big names, like, I just, every time we talk to you, I feel your excitement for what you do. How do you, you said it's getting fun now, but it's not because it wasn't fun before. How do you keep your work so, like, passion filled and, like it grows so big, but you're like a kid at a candy store right now?
0: I agree with that. And I'll say to you, something that I could say that will be offensive, but I really believe, is if you don't love what you do, you shouldn't do it. Now, I know what everyone's going to say is, oh, well, it's easy for Michael Rubin to say that, okay? But I, like, look, you only have so many days on this planet. And, like, I love so much what I'm doing. I love the great parts about what I do, and I love the challenges that I learn from and I grow from. And so that's what makes me so passionate to the question you just asked me. Like, I wake up.
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0: Good morning, Twin Cities. Todd Ramsberg and Mike Meldahl, the Cigar Guys, hanging out at Cigar Jones. It is cigar season, Mike.
1: You know it is, and we have the best air quality in here, Todd. I mean, two huge walk-in humidors, 70% humidity. We try to keep it around 70 degrees, but our air conditioners in here are working overtime.
0: They are working overtime. Great place to enjoy the best cigars from around the world. So it's Saturday. Head on in. Cigar Jones, 101 Minnetonka Boulevard, Minnetonka.
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3: 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I'm Rory O'Neill, political commentator, best-selling author, and rising Gen Z leader. Brylan Holyland is out with a new book, Make America Talk Again. Now, Brylan, it seems like there's talk about politics everywhere, in podcasts, online, cable TV, but it never seems to be getting down to the rest of us at ground level, and we never really talk about political issues these days.
4: Yeah, you're right, Rory. In a country that is more connected than ever before, somehow we're more divided. I mean, we have this little 6-inch screen at our fingertips where we should be able to talk to anybody everywhere. And instead, it's actually made us hate each other more. And what I've seen, I debated on 10 campuses last year, and we had death threats on every single campus. And that made me mad. It didn't scare me. It actually like annoyed me that a college student can't go speak at other college campuses. This one place is supposed to be the free exchange of ideas. And you can't just sit across from somebody and debate. And so the whole idea of Make America Talk Again, this new book, it's a how-to guide. It's trying to explain to people we're not enemies. We're Americans. And we can look at each other and say, I disagree with you on this policy and that policy. But at the end of the day, I will shake your hand and say, God bless this country. And we can still talk.
3: And because it does seem like we're afraid to disagree with one another, and maybe you're getting labeled a Karen at one end if it doesn't look good in the video, but you can just disagree on stuff, shake hands and walk away, as you said.
4: And I don't think that's too much to ask for, honestly. I mean, I what's sad to me, the 10 campuses we debated at, we had students come up who were whispering their name. And at first I was kind of like, are you in witness protection? What's going on here? Like, why are we whispering? And come to find out, they were scared of their club, their sorority, their SGA, finding out that they're at a conservative Christian event because they were warned that they would be kicked out, they would be censored, they would be blacklisted. They're terrified. I looked at students who told me that they write two versions of papers. And I'm like, well, why would you do that? That's double the work. And they said, well, one, I actually believe in. And then I go back and edit it. And I make myself some liberal to get a better grade for my liberal professor. That's not America. And if we keep rolling over and allowing this, self-censoring ourselves, of course we're never going to be able to talk to each other.
3: You mentioned having death threats during your college campus tours. And look, you're still a young guy. Go be in real estate or something, right? I mean, why do you stick through this?
4: I'll be honest with you, Rory. There were definitely moments during the tour where we would be briefed on a threat or briefed on, you know, something against me or my family or my walk to class just on a normal day with my buddies. And I would think it would be so much easier right now to hang up the hat, to go back and, you know, play with my friends, to be a normal college kid and not worry about all of this mess. Let somebody else fight this fight. And honestly, my answer was simple. We've let my parents and grandparents' generation attempt to fight this fight, and this is the nation I was handled, a nation where a teenager can't talk without being threatened to be shot. And so I don't want to hand my kids that same country, and I'm going to wake up every single day and do that. I'm averaging about 2 hours of sleep every night, and I've slept in my bed, I think, 10 nights this year. So we're going as many places as we can, just talking, not saying anything too crazy, not screaming. I've never raised my voice, just talking because more people need to.
3: All right, so how are old people like me supposed to get the message from young people like you if you're all bottled up and not saying what you're feeling?
4: Good question. I like that. I would say the biggest thing is to start where you have common ground. So whether that's in your neighborhood, in your family, it could even be in your dining room, whether it's with people at your church, people you know that you interact with every day, start where common ground is. So don't pick the most hot button, controversial political issue possible to ruffle feathers or prove that you know your stuff. Start as basic as you can and just say, hey, where can we find some common ground here? And guess what? If you leave that conversation still disagreeing, so be it. You didn't scream at each other. You didn't shoot each other. You didn't lose a friend. You talked. And that's a lot better than where we are right now as a society.
3: And I'll see a lot of strategists from both parties trying to figure out ways to get messages to young people, younger voters, ultimately try to talk to them. But on the flip side, like, wait, but are you listening at the same time?
4: Correct. And a lot of people, I'll just be honest, talk more than they listen. And I remember that golden rule that I was taught in kindergarten was to listen more than you talk. And as somebody that literally gets paid to talk for a living, I still try to remember to do that.
3: You've got more liberal Hollywood, a music scene, obviously all catering to younger people as well. What other effective ways, though, do you think is there to reach a young conservative audience? Or how do you create that young conservative?
4: Great question. I'll start with the creating first. So everywhere I go, parents come up to me and complain about the indoctrination that we're seeing in schools. And I mean, I was just sitting in high school this time last year. Yes, I understand there's absolute indoctrination in schools, and we're doing everything we can to combat it. But you can do something besides just complain and play victim. You can raise your children right with Christian conservative morals and values in the living room before they're indoctrinated in the classroom. Here's the problem. The whole reason that I wrote this book, the whole reason that we have threats on campuses, the whole reason my friend was assassinated and the president keeps having attempts on his life is simply because we were raised in a day and age in this country where we were told that politics and faith are taboo topics. You don't talk about politics or faith at the dinner table. You don't talk about politics or faith in the dining room. Therefore, when somebody in my generation grows up and says, I'm frustrated about the war or the economy or this or that, they don't know what to do. So their first thought is, I'm going to go rant online or cause an assassination. They don't know how to just look at each other and say, here's where we agree and disagree. If parents start instilling that again, we'd have a better society.
3: Yeah, I do wonder, too, though, that as I talk to the Gen Zers in my life, nieces and all, it seems that they don't have that foundational knowledge in order to have a good discussion about it, that they really are flying blind on some of these issues.
4: You're definitely right. And I think that comes with education. I think it comes with schools opening back up political discourse instead of shying away from it. I think it brings back debating in classes and letting that guardrail be there so that there's a testing ground. There's a practice for it before you get dumped in the real world at 18 when you graduate. You're told to just debate your fellow citizens. What if you learn how to debate your classmates first? I think we'd be a healthier country.
3: And something else you bring up in your book, Make America Talk Again, is this idea of loneliness, especially among younger people who are oftentimes sitting by themselves, just staring at their phone, doom scrolling.
4: Correct. As the most connected generation, we are also the most depressed generation. You look at every statistic that you can measure. We're the most suicidal. We're the most anxious. We're the most medicated. Why is that? It's because we were handed the 6-inch screen when we could, you know, first see to entertain us. And we were told that this was going to be our best friend, that we were going to survive off of it. And we believed it. Therefore, we don't know how to go out and touch grass. And we certainly don't know how to conversate. I'll tell you this, I'm on my phone more than a lot of people, definitely more than I should be, because I post on social media for a living. I do interviews like this one for a living. But I took the month of May off, and I backpacked to Europe with a bunch of my college buddies, and it was awesome. I had no phone. I had no news. I knew nothing that was going on. And this very sweet older lady came up to me in London, and she wanted a picture, and we were talking, and she says, "But you're not going to believe what Trump said last night." And I said, "Please don't tell me. I don't know anything from the last month on news." It was great. So I encourage more people, go enjoy God's creation. Touch grass. Don't just be on your phone.
3: Political commentator Brylan Hollihan is the author of the new book, Make America Talk Again. Hey, Brylan, thanks so much for your time.
4: Thank you. I appreciate you.
3: Back to school shopping forecast. Next time on The Weekend Dive.

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1: The team's looking good this season.
2: I think so. Man, I miss playing football. Ever since I turned 40, I just can't find that fire I used to have.
1: Think it could be a little testosterone?
2: What do you mean?
3: Leaving about 10,000 people without running water. Texas is beginning the long road to recovery after a deadly flash flooding tore through the central and southern parts of the state. Fox Weather's Brandi Campbell is in San Antonio, Texas with the latest.
4: Several cities, including Uvalde, Texas, received over 2 feet of rain in just a few days. Catastrophic flooding began as rivers, creeks, and streams began rising, flooding roads, sending water into homes and businesses. Local leaders have expressed they were grateful for early warning, saying those saved lives. In Uvalde, the Texas game wardens rescuing a flood victim by helicopter. Texas Governor Greg Abbott says the state rescued more than 270 people, but hundreds more were saved by local first responders.
3: Two people were killed after being swept away by floodwaters this week. 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
7: Twin Cities weather, I'm Corey Hartman. For today, sunny with a high near 90 degrees, some patchy smoke. For tonight, mostly clear, a low around 70. For Sunday, mostly sunny, some smoke and a high near 91. Showers and storms likely late Sunday night. That's weather on Twin Cities News Talk, AM 1130. Right now, it's 82.
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14: Hello and welcome to Money Talks with Terry Sandbold and Blake Sandbold. And boy, is today's show ever a topic close to many Minnesota hearts, Terry. Many.
15: many. And this can be an interesting show, and it can be a... for some people, it might be a...
14: Scary?
15: Scary could come into play, too, but we'll talk about it. What we're talking about today, and a lot of people over, especially this time of the year... And just a couple of weeks ago, on the 4th of July, a lot of people were at their cabins.
14: Yep.
15: Doing what they're supposed to do at their cabins, having fun and enjoying it and all of that. And 2 weeks later now, we're touching on a subject that can be a little bit tricky for people to talk about. And it's in regards to keeping the cabin in the family. And as you plan that out, and there's... You know, the family cabin itself may have been in your family for generations. Some may be the new cabin owners, those types of things, and taking a lot of pride in that. And, of course, there's a lot of fun things to do to get that exactly the way you want it. And when we talk about this, we're talking about from the financial planning side also, because one thing that can be a event down the road for the cabin owner is as that person gets older and older, and if they are not using it as they get older to some degree, or when they pass and it's inherited, is the inheritance all planned out? Is the estate planning all figured in there? Or is it an assumed, kind of an assumed direction where it may go? And maybe I think I'll tell you a quick story real quick before we jump in the topic.
16: Sure.
15: And this would be... It's in my own family. My grandfather owned a cabin, and for many, many years, probably 40 plus years at a minimum. And then my uncle, he helped him more so at the cabin, more so than my dad, his brother. And so over the years, we went out and visited, and I went out there when I was little, and I was out skiing and things, but I wasn't out there as often as the other side of the family. My grandfather did not do any estate planning documents for that cabin. And this is the reason I'm telling this story. And it would be assumed that the two sons would inherit it 50-50. But my uncle thought, well, he was there more and he bought the skis and he bought the boat. So he decided that he was going to inherit 100% of it. And my dad was like, well, I think that's not fair. It should be 50-50. And he said, no. I've been here the most. I mow the grass. I take care of the dock. I do this. I do that. It's mine. And my dad just quit arguing with him, and he let my uncle have it. So my uncle took it over 100%. Within the next year or two after that, he sold it, and he kept all the winnings.
14: That's so brutal.
15: So I'm telling that story, so hopefully none of you listening will have that story to tell in your family. So it's very important to think about how to keep the family or keep the cabin in the family, if that's the goal, how to balance it out from an estate planning standpoint, have documents in order, you know, and have your property lined up. So we thought it would be a very timely discussion topic. Sometimes it's not a fun discussion, but it's something that should be done. And there's many things to think about.
16: Yeah, I mean, there's a lot of planning with it. And, you know, I look at it, you know, I purchased a cabin last summer and, you know, it's wonderful. I've got three little girls and starting some of those memories with them. But naturally, that's going to be one of the next stages of saying, what is this going to mean long term? And, you know, it's tough. And it's, you know, just as Terry mentioned, I mean, there's the financial aspect, but I mean, this is, you know, such an emotion driven you know, property for so many people. I mean, you've got great memories out there. And, you know, I was reading a psychological study the other day, and it was talking about, you know, young kids and what they remember when they're older. And it's those unique things. It's those big events. It's the trips. It's those one-off type days. You know, the day-to-day routine doesn't resonate as much long-term. It's those unique things and those unique stories. And, you know, that's part of what happens with cabins. And, you know, so you can see why it's, you know, so deeply psychologically embedded in us that, you know, you want to keep those memories going. And, you know, hopefully we'll try to give some stats around that to say, well, let's start getting prepared to make sure that, you know, maybe someone can continue to utilize this in some way, or maybe the family collectively can if proper planning is done.
14: But proper planning would be the two key words there, because you can't necessarily trust everybody to be, because things get weird.
16: Well, things get weird. And, you know, it's tough when there becomes different income levels for the next generation to say, how are we going to keep this?
14: Yep.
16: Well, you know, I want the brand new boat, but, you know, my, you know, maybe the sibling can't afford that. How do you handle that?
14: Yeah.
16: And, you know, that's where, you know, some people look at different, you know, operating agreements where there could be, you know, something that holds the property, something that holds, you know, assets that operate there. Are those held individually if someone puts more money into it? There's so many different considerations, and everyone's family dynamic is different. But we can share, you know, historically, things that we've seen work out, things that we have seen not work out. And, you know, that's really the, again, the big part of the show here. We just try to educate. And at the end of the day, with anything, you know, you need to take on and say, I'm comfortable with this type of risk and I'm not comfortable with that type of risk.
14: Right.
16: And that's what financial planning comes down to.
14: Well, and cabin planning comes down to don't be naive, right, Terry, based on the story that you opened the show with.
15: I mean, that's pretty hard story to, you know, to walk through, but it was a real story. And there's many of those real stories like that out there.
14: Sure.
15: But yeah, if you're assuming, it's something to sit and think about and plan out. And it could be, the goal might be to keep that as a family cabin for many, many years or generations to come. So have you planned that out accordingly to make it happen that way? And then also the thing that gets even more complex is if mom or dad or grandma and grandpa, if it's their second marriage or something like that, then you got multiple sections of family units. Who's getting what? How many divisions are there, so to speak? You can't say, well, I'm going to take that oar and you get this paddle and I get this boat and you get, you know, this type of thing. And it's like, it doesn't work very well. You have to break it into pieces like that.
16: You get the flippers, I'm taking the snorkel.
15: I have a motor, but no boat. Yeah. What the heck? Yeah. No, but I mean, we're making a little bit of fun, but it can be an issue for some families. And as the families don't always live right by each other, sometimes it can be the distant son or distant daughter that live all across the country that all of a sudden want the cabin and they're going to fight for it, you know?
14: Yeah.
15: And they don't. And they're, you know, well, how was it put together? Was there any documents to direct it for the future? Because if you do have wishes for it to go a certain direction, please put that in writing. Please sit down with an estate planning attorney to put it in motion.
14: And we promise we will give you some practical guidance on that in the coming segments. But I will say this, you know, something that you touched on too, Terry, and this is a very good point. Yep. You talked about maybe some of the family lives far flung, and then the one that's always mowing the grass, it's real easy for them to decide that that's worth a very large chunk of the percentage of the real estate, you know, and you've got to think about those things, you know. But it's like, well, if you're getting $20 a lawn mowing, I don't think, you know, you deserve an extra 25% of the cabin, but okay.
15: Yeah. Or if they're mowing every day just to wave to mom and dad that I'm here, I want this cabin.
16: I'm participating.
15: Yeah.
14: So do we have a Money Talks Mailer of the Week about this, Blake? I'm curious.
16: We do. We have one entitled, Who Gets the Cabin?
14: Oops.
16: So it's just...
15: This might be one of our best mailers for getting out to
16: It's
15: people.
16: Really a blank page, and you can just write someone's name on it.
15: No, it's more than that.
16: No, it's, you know, it gives a couple questions that everyone should answer to help kind of give direction around this. And, you know, a toolbox, ideas, you know, structures that we've seen around it. So very helpful documents. If you would like a copy, again, Who Gets the Cabin? 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
14: 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Today we're talking about keeping the cabin in the family, and a very important topic. It really is.
15: Yeah, a lot of things to think about, and we're going to go through some questions and some kind of a quiz here, I think.
16: That's right. So, so this is kind of, I think, a fun one to start off with. How many seasonal recreational properties are on Minnesota's tax rolls? And I guess we'll give that clarification in there. So this pulled from taxes, in case there's anything else sitting out there. So it comes back with roughly 124,000 in Minnesota. So you think about that, putting kids, grandkids with cabin access. There's a lot of people that, you know, say they like going to the cabin during the summer months.
14: For sure.
16: Average age of a Minnesota cabin owner. 67.
14: Really?
16: Yeah.
14: Okay.
16: Kind of interesting on that.
15: Yeah, so that's why the estate planning process is important.
16: It is important,
14: yeah,
16: right?
14: Sure.
16: It's getting to that stage to start thinking about that. Average household income of a cabin owner. I thought this was interesting.
15: What do you think, Kelly?
14: I would think 100, 150.
16: 58,000.
14: Whoa.
16: So, you know, the take on that, it's not just wealthy families getting involved with this. It's teachers, farmers, tradespeople who may have bought it decades ago. And, for cases like that, you know, frankly, that's where it can be even trickier. You know, some of the wealthy families, they might be able to say, we're going to offset that with other assets. But, you know, if you've sat on this property for decades... Mm-hmm. I mean, it could be start to be a very substantial portion of your net worth, and that can get tougher to divide out and handle the right way.
14: Well, and the other thing that's tough is lakeshore taxes.
16: Yeah.
14: I pay those. Ouch.
15: Yeah. Well, even one thing in regards to that is the value, is it insured properly?
14: Ooh, that's a really good one.
16: Right. I mean, I think that's a big thing for a lot of people. I mean, I know with my cabin, I've
14: one bad dealt with iterations accident of that this and last poof, year. You could be in big trouble. Yeah.
16: Right. Okay.
15: Yeah. If the fireworks goes in the wrong direction to your neighbor's cabin, that's not a good thing.
16: Yeah. Yep. Absolutely. So next one, this is kind of interesting too. How long does the average cabin stay in one family?
14: Ooh. I'm going to say like 50 years.
16: 35 to 37 years on average.
14: Okay, so I went... Okay.
16: Yeah. So apparently the record that they were able to find was 104 years in the same family.
14: Oh, that's cool.
16: That's pretty cool.
14: That's really cool.
16: Yeah. So, I mean, you look at that, some people have found a way to keep this in the family.
14: They must
15: get along quite well.
16: Yeah, that's right. How many days a year does the average owner actually use it?
14: Ooh. Wow. I don't know, 40 days?
16: This surprised me as well, about 91 days.
14: Oh, that's good.
16: So, that's more use than I would have thought for a cabin-type property.
14: Yeah.
16: Let's see. Last stat I'll just give out on this. About 80% of Minnesota cabins are owned by Minnesotans.
14: Oh, that's cool.
16: The average drive is 2.5 hours. That is exactly what mine is. So that's kind of interesting. So I'm right in the middle, perspective in the middle of that. Biggest cabin counties are Cass, Crow Wing, Otter Tail, and St. Louis.
14: Yeah, that makes sense. That definitely does.
16: Yeah. So let's jump ahead to, you know, what are different things that can kill the deal, so to speak, moving to the next generation. First one, this is really at the heart of what Terry mentioned earlier today.
15: Absolutely.
16: Kind of interesting on that unequal use. One kid is there every weekend. One comes twice a summer. One moved to Arizona.
14: Oh, yeah. Yep.
16: How do you handle
15: that? My cabin's in Arizona.
14: Yes, it is.
16: That's right. So kind of interesting on that. Second killer, unequal money.
14: Yeah.
16: You know, lakeshore taxes, Kelly, and upkeep have climbed faster than most of their budgets. And seasonal properties, you don't get the homestead break.
14: That's for sure.
15: Yes, a lot of people, if they're inheriting that and they don't have the finances, they do get a big surprise and then they end up where they're too stretched to keep it, so to speak.
14: Right, which is sad, yeah.
16: Right. Well, a lot of times, you know, the property tax that's assessed against that, a lot of times steps up when there's a deal done because it'll reassess, you know, here's where the value truly is. Yep. And, you know, it may have kind of flown under the radar for some time.
14: For sure.
16: Number three, unequal attachment. You know, maybe to one child, it's very sacred. To another, it's deferred maintenance. Right? So one may say, let's sell it today. And the other, you know, wants to hang on to it for their kids as well. So, I mean, those are three that really come out a lot.
14: Well, and then you're in the buying the other one out situation. And if they don't have the money, then, oh boy. Yeah.
16: Right.
14: Okay.
16: Right.
15: Yeah. Or when one has this value they think is through the roof on price.
14: Yeah.
15: And the other one has a realistic price.
14: Yeah.
16: That
14: or
16: can be
14: very
16: too
14: low.
16: Yeah. Yeah. The family deal price.
14: Yeah.
16: Yeah. So it really leads to, you know, the math problem. So, you know, Terry, what you're talking about, three kids, one cabin, can one buy the other two? Today's lakeshore values very easily hit seven figures fast. Yeah. Yeah. You know, I mean, I see a lot that are $10,000 a foot of lakefront. So, you know, you usually can't do that without plan built years in advance. I mean, this takes a lot of forethought to have that continuity around it. Yeah. You know, the other reality, older cabins on prime shoreline are routinely torn down and replaced. It's the reality of it, right? Mm-hmm. So more often than not, and this is where insurance factors can come in difficultly, the land, you know, is the most valuable asset. You know, it can be worth more than the building itself, you know, in most cases. So it's great for net worth, but it's tough for buying it out.
14: Yeah.
16: You know, financing can be more difficult around that. No plan. The heirs, inherited as co-owners by default. Equal says no rules. You know, there's one owner can force a sale through partition. Deadlock, lawyers, and holidays that are never the same.
14: Yeah.
16: So those are some of the issues out there. And, it's right at that intersection of math issues and emotional strain on people.
14: That's a big deal.
15: Yeah, so the idea of the cabin is to make memories, not future lawsuits.
14: Yeah, or enemies.
15: Yeah, absolutely. So, yeah, it is a big issue. The reason we bring it up today on our show is keeping the cabin in the family, so to speak, is that it is a big asset that sometimes gets overlooked and just assumed how it's going to go.
14: Yeah.
15: And it's good to know from mom or dad or grandma, grandpa, so to speak, what their intentions are. So if you can have a family discussion on things like this, it can be a good thing, not just having a surprise when mom or dad pass away, that type of thing. If they have documents in place and it's not going the direction that you were hoping to, that can be a little bit of a unnerving situation at the next holiday get together, so to speak.
14: Yeah.
15: So very important to think about it, very important to plan how it should go. But like Blake was talking about, those are some of the key things, the unequal use, the unequal money, the unequal attachment to it. Those are three really big differences there that can make a difference on what the outcome can be.
14: When the subject of a family cabin comes up, Blake and Terry, in appointments here with customers, are they often surprised when you start throwing these considerations out? And do you see the surprise that they hadn't thought of it often?
16: I think more often than not, I see this is the reality, this is the discussion that I kind of knew in the back of my mind would happen, but mm-hmm. I didn't really want to address.
14: Right.
16: And, that's most people do not like thinking about estate planning because it means your own demise in some way, right? And thinking of that reality, it's a toughie. Mm-hmm. I think a lot of people try to push it down the road. And, the reality is you can't. It's too important. This can be a large thing, and you want to keep the family dynamic going.
14: For sure. For sure.
15: Yep. So many things to think about. Planning is very, very key. So if you're thinking about what to do next, give us a call, too, in regards to your overall planning. The cabin is one piece of your future financial plan, but it's a very important piece, just like your main home would be. So we sit down and help you look at the big picture of everything that you're doing. It's part of our checklist to look at all the different assets, who owns what, how it's mapped out for you, especially when you're getting into the estate planning process. And you should do that earlier. Not just wait until your later years to plan this out, because things can happen and turn this upside down if you're not prepared.
14: Absolutely. And we've got a great mailer of the week, Terry, that goes along with today's show.
15: Yep. It is entitled Who Gets the Cabin? A very straightforward article. If you'd like your copy of it, Who Gets the Cabin? 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
7: Twin Cities weather, I'm Corey Hartman. For today, sunny with a high near 90 degrees, some patchy smoke. For tonight, mostly clear, a low around 70. For Sunday, mostly sunny, some smoke and a high near 91. Showers and storms likely late Sunday night. That's weather on Twin Cities News Talk, AM 1130.
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12: News, I'm Paul Stevens. Some of that wildfire smoke expected to clear the mid-Atlantic today.
27: That smoke really moving off towards the east a little bit now. That's going to be driven by some rain we're going to see that'll probably knock a lot of this out of the air. And as of this morning, some of the worst areas, Pittsburgh down towards Baltimore, think D.C., the mid-Atlantic, that is where that smoke is at its worst. Pushing itself off towards the north and east, that's the direction the winds have been.
12: And that's Fox Weather's Adam Claus. Air raid sirens sounding across Kuwait City. Kuwait saying it intercepted Iranian missiles earlier today, but officials say some strikes did hit electricity and water desalination plants, sparking a fire. Kuwait saying more power and water facilities were hit on Friday as well. All this coming after the U.S. military hit bridges in Iran. 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
14: Welcome back to Money Talks with Terry Sandvold and Blake Sandvold. And the family cabin is the topic today. Lots to plan around.
15: Yeah, and we're going to talk about some of the things that you can plan around in regards to the cabin. Blake, if you want to go through the first one, it's one that's used quite often, especially in Minnesota, the cabin LLC.
16: Yeah, so this really is one of the most common tools, and it can be one of the strongest tools to use out there. So very common in Minnesota. So you can structure a family cabin so that the LLC essentially owns the cabin. You know, sometimes I've seen people place LLCs on the cabin itself and a separate LLC to operate other assets around the cabin. So that can be very common as well.
14: Okay.
16: But, you know, it essentially puts a whole legal practice around the cabin, and it gives it more structure for continuity. So essentially, the operating agreement that you build for the LLC acts like a referee. You know that's how to think about it. So it schedules, you know, who gets what time, you know, if the cabin is constrained on size, you know, but between family members, who gets July 4th? That's the one everyone wants, right? Mm-hmm. You can see on one, I've seen a lot of agreements that have said, well, if someone gets July 4th, someone else gets two weekends, you know, to kind of offset that, because that's the one everyone wants, right?
14: Yeah.
16: How is expense sharing handled? What are maintenance duties that each party may have? What are buyout formulas? So what if, you know, this works for the first 5 years and someone wants to get out down the road? You know, you can structure with an LLC a pre-built and agreed upon formula on how to get out of that.
14: Yeah.
16: What happens at death, divorce, or bankruptcy?
14: See, now that divorce one can be really tricky. If you've got three kids and, you know, they're operating the cabin and then somebody's going to get a divorce and one spouse wants half of the share of that cabin, that's a big monkey wrench.
16: It's a monkey wrench.
14: Huge.
16: And that's why something like an LLC with predefined operating agreements around that can be a big advantage. You know, it can give you a framework to work through on that to some degree because it's messy. It's sticky, right?
14: Yeah.
16: So, you

0: So those are two very common structure type things to consider on that. Next idea that we have is gifting the cabin over time. If say you structured something like the LLC or the trust, you can use the annual exclusion of gifts, which is $19,000 a year, $38,000 as a married couple. And can gradually move the cabin, and you can have valuation discounts on minority interests, which, you know, for people that run privately held businesses, they know how impactful that can be.
1: So it
0: substantially allows you to kind of mark things down in a very legal way. So you can move higher dollars more efficiently. So that can be a very powerful way to do that. And if you've got it within the LLC type structure framework, you know, you've already got, how it's going to operate and be utilized. So you've already agreed on that. It's just essentially trying to pass that wealth efficiently. So it can be a very powerful tool. And, you know, you think about Minnesota from the estate tax angle.
1: Oh, yeah.
0: Right? So Minnesota's exemption is $3 million. Versus $15 million at the federal level.
1: Okay.
0: So, you know, as we talked about, it's very common to see seven-figure cabin properties, you know, just based off what real estate has done itself. It can be a good thing to look at. So, you know, cabin alone with your IRA, other assets can easily push you over Minnesota's estate tax.
1: Well, what if the cabin's in a trust? Does it still count towards inheritance?
0: It depends on what type of trust it is.
1: Okay.
0: And how that's factored. You know, if some of the assets have already been gifted within that trust, you know, those gifted dollars could be alleviated from that. But, you know, if you just say, I'm outright just moving my own cabin into a personal, revocable living trust, mm-hmm. that's still part of your estate. The trust just says, here's what you're going to do with this asset. Afterwards.
1: Do you ever find that families might be, if there's a big seven-figure cabin, gentlemen, do you ever mm-hmm. find that maybe they gift other assets that are easier to move while they're still alive to get below that threshold? Have you seen that?
0: Oh, absolutely.
2: Oh, yeah.
0: Yeah.
2: Okay.
0: Absolutely. It's a great, great, great strategy.
1: Okay. Wow. So much to think about when it comes to that. Unbelievable.
2: Yeah. Looking at all the pieces to your financial plan and looking at, again, having direction, having your own direction of what you want to happen for your estate. So there's many different combinations there. I mean, if we sat and tried to figure out the combinations in Minnesota of how cabins are owned, I mean, that'll take hours and weeks to figure that out, you know, from that standpoint. But, I mean, you might have second and third cousins that are there with the brothers and sisters, and you got an uncle that's there once in a while, and he put an addition onto the cabin, so he gets part of that, and you got everybody doing this.
0: I was up putting nails in the roof, right? You know, it's, you have those conversations.
1: Oh, I've been in them. Okay, so I mean, Terry shared his story. Mine is far too ugly for a family show. I mean, I got to tell you, so
2: it'd be highly rated in a different way.
0: Go on Springer or whatever.
1: Yes, the FCC would have a problem with it. I'm just saying.
2: Yeah, especially if you use the right dialogue. Yeah.
1: Correct. Okay. If I were to quote people, yes.
2: No, something very important to talk about. That's why we're talking about who gets the cabin today and keeping the cabin in the family.
1: So what's next then? What are some more steps to protect ourselves from the ugliness not happening?
0: Yeah, so this is kind of another interesting concept on it. It's called the endowment concept. So leave money with the cabin. So a dedicated fund whose earnings over time can cover taxes, insurance, the new roof that we just talked about.
1: Okay.
0: So no heir is priced out of the memories.
1: Okay, so you don't just put it in the game box in the Trivial Pursuit and hide it in the closet in the cabin. You got to put this money to work.
0: Exactly.
1: Okay.
0: Exactly. So it's an additional fund that you're essentially establishing that will pay out that over time.
1: That's awesome.
0: You know, oftentimes you may still see it could be an LLC owning the cabin with, you know, a different trust type account that's going to have distributions go out for this.
1: Mm-hmm.
0: Three killers that we talked about earlier, you know, unequal use, unequal money, unequal attachments, mm-hmm. it can help solve, you know, especially the unequal money one and say, yeah. you know, we care that it's part of our family goal that everyone is tied together.
1: Mm-hmm.
0: You know, if that is the question that you're trying to solve,

0: and the kids agree, we all want to be together. We all want to be there using that. This can be a really unique use case for that. And, you know, it can give an exit ramp for a kid who doesn't want in. Fair buyer terms can be set in it. And, you know, I think that's the big thing is having those deal structures done early. At an open table where everyone can talk, you know, here's what we want collectively as well. And, you know, that's where I see too, you know, it's not just the parents, the grandparents, you know, structuring that solely on their own. For most success, you want to have an understanding, you know, what are the kids or the grandkids' goal with this as well? You know, you don't want to do all the work of setting up the LLC and endowment and say the kids are like, well, we actually don't really want that. You know, we don't necessarily want that collectively. I mean, you need to have that multi-generational understanding as well.
1: Well, so then would there be a situation in which, okay, say you're talking to the cabin owners, right? And they're like, well, I have kids and grandkids. Would you then instruct them maybe to sit down with everybody and do like an info gathering session to see, find out what they want to come before they got their heads set on one particular way of handling it?
0: Yeah, you know, I think it's fair to say have a family meeting. You know, I have some that say, you know, have liked to sit down with each individually first mm-hmm. and say, what would you ideally like out of this? Mm-hmm. Let's the two of us just have an open conversation.
1: Yeah.
0: You know, what are your feelings? What are your concerns, risks, joys that you may want to see on that? And after you kind of gauge each person individually, you kind of know where things may settle, where the general concerns may be on this.
1: Yep.
0: And that allows you, I think, afterwards to have that joint discussion. But I think it is important to have a family discussion on that, you know, and have that in the air so everyone can see just with how emotion based it is, you know. You know, the more that, you know, the matriarch and patriarchs of the family can help alleviate that and facilitate those conversations, I think the better it can be.
1: Well, and getting it out in the open where everybody stands as soon as you possibly can, like you said, before everybody's mad at each other.
0: Right.
1: I see that written down here, and it's true.
0: Right.
1: It's so true. Well, you've got a little guidebook for it today for the Mailer of the Week.
0: We do. So it's a great little list. It goes through a number of topics that we've discussed today and more, actually, about who gets the cabin. So it'll be some key considerations to think about. So if you're listening on your drive up north, give us a call. I think this may be something timely to percolate about this weekend. Uh-huh. So again, phone number here is 952-544-2837, or you can go online at sandvoldfg.com.
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1: 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And today we're talking about keeping the family cabin in the family. And it's trickier than I would have really thought necessarily.
13: A lot of things to keep in mind. We thought in this segment we'd talk about how to run the cabin conversation.
1: Okay.
13: Which is very, very important.
1: Yep.
13: So when you think about it, one thing is you may want to have it at the cabin in the summer when everyone's there. Versus not in a lawyer's office.
1: Oh, yeah.
13: and never at the funeral.
1: Oh, that, for sure. Yeah.
13: That's a little bit too late. Let's put it that way. So that could be very challenging
1: for sure.
13: In many, many ways. And really what you want to do is the founding generation goes first in the conversation. Here's what we want for this place. Beats what do you kids want every time?
1: Yeah, so you start with the who holds it now.
13: Yeah.
1: Okay.
13: And what we would like to do or what we want to mm-hmm. happen.
1: Okay.
13: Before it's like, what do you kids want? Because then the loudest one may take over the control of that meeting, yep. so to speak.
1: Yep.
13: So there's some key questions to think about. Five questions every cabin family should answer. Question number one is, who actually wants it? And to speak up or forever hold their peace, so to speak, mm-hmm, you know, that mm-hmm. type of thing.
3: Yeah.
1: Yeah.
13: And it should be a discussion, not just raising a hand and the others sit there with their on their hands, so to speak. Mm-hmm. Who can actually afford it is a pretty important question. Because there's taxes, of course, there's insurance, there's upkeep, there's surprises, you know, putting in. Blake put in air conditioning, for example, when he bought his cabin. It wasn't all year round. Cabin?
0: No, it was not.
13: Now it is.
0: But yeah, I mean, it was so we got it, you know, the weekend before July 4th last year.
1: Yep.
0: And, you know, the first day we walk in there, it's like, oh, it's a little hot.
1: I bet.
0: So, you know, we had like the window AC units, and we were like, as soon as humanly possible, we can get someone out to put that AC unit in. They were. So it worked out great.
13: Yeah, so there's a lot of things in regards to that question, who can actually afford it? So it's important to bring up what is involved in that. Another question is, who does the work? Opening, closing the dock, you know, opening the cabin, closing the cabin, the dock itself, the pump, all the different things that are important to have ready.
0: It's a lot of upkeep.
13: Yeah.
0: It's a lot of upkeep.
13: Yeah, and sometimes it's kind of like if you're just doing this on a weekend, you go up there and do all the maintenance, and then Sunday afternoon it's all done, and you sit on the dock for 2 hours. Oh, we got to go home.
1: Yeah.
13: So hopefully you have more time than that
0: That's
13: to
0: right.
13: enjoy, but some people get into that type of feeling sometimes. But and then what are the rules in regards to scheduling or guests or rentals or improvements? You know, there might be one of the kids would inherit has this grandiose idea of what it should be like, and the others may not have the pockets to do that, or maybe don't want to do that.
0: So right,
13: it can be a big challenge that way as well. And then, what's the exit? How does someone get out fairly if they don't want to be involved from a long-term basis? And how does the family buy them out? So it needs to be put together and looked at and try to resolve these questions before the next step takes place.
1: Can you guys just give me some rough examples of what buyouts might look like? I mean, that you've seen.
0: Yeah. Well, you know, I have seen some where you kind of go back to that endowment type idea,
1: okay.
0: where some of the, if there's additional funds set aside, an endowment might be able to purchase out. You know, another example is, you know, say there's three children and two want to inherit the cabin, one does not. I've seen certain cases where I've said, well, okay, let's buy a life insurance policy on the outside then. And, you know, this is we're viewing the cabin as an estate legacy. Mm-hmm. You know, you're going to inherit it after we pass. So the two that want it and want to share it equally, you guys will inherit that. The third will get a life insurance policy and death benefits for liquidity. Sometimes that can work. You know, other times it can be structuring formulas if the children have balance sheets capable of purchasing one out down the road. You know, I've seen somewhere it essentially agrees on, you know, saying we're going to have the cabin evaluated at these type of increments. We're going to have a third party come in, say, here's what it's worth, and have them, you know, outright, you know, either finance something to buy you out or write a check to buy you out. So it all depends on their asset situation too.
1: The G-rated portion of my debacle that I will share with you in the big cabin fight that I went through with people, there was an argument over what it was purchased for and how much money was put in versus current appraised value.
0: Yeah.
1: And that has to be decided,
0: right,
1: you know, in advance, because there was a very large discrepancy. It was in the early 2010s when values cratered, right? So it was actually worth less than what it was purchased for.
0: Yeah.
1: So that can happen too.
0: It goes both ways.
1: Yeah.
0: And I mean, that's the thing. You look at cabin properties, you know, the last number of years, mm-hmm. they've appreciated dramatically fast.
1: Right.
0: But to your point, if you look 2007 to 2020,
1: yep,
0: they're flat.
1: Yep.
0: You know, it's really been post appreciation. So I think having that determined, you know, where it's going to be evaluated and what that formula is, mm-hmm. it can be whatever, you know, you all agree to is fair at that point, but right. you need to say at the end of the day, we still think it's, this is what we agreed on and these are the terms.
1: Right. Because then it just eliminates a lot of the haggling. Yeah,
0: exactly.
13: Yeah. So it's that kind of goes along with home itself too. If you have one home, you don't have a cabin. It's like, how do you map that out from an estate planning standpoint? So this is just an add-on to that type of strategy. Taking a look at that and, you know, where Blake has his cabin, Lynn and I, we have multiple homes. So it's kind of like, how do you balance that all out as well down the road? So I'm not going to answer that. Blake's sitting right next to me here.
0: Yeah. How do we answer that?
1: Yeah, Dad. Yeah.
13: On one of the next shows, we'll answer that.
0: Yeah, right. More to come.
13: But, you know, it's important to have it mapped out, to have it planned out. And that's why the planning process is so important. And people assume how it's going to all go. But we want you to make sure, if you are the owner listening today and you are the owner of the cabin, have your wishes come true and make sure that you do put those on the table first, and let the next generation, if that's the direction it's going, map it out and say, this is what we'd like to do. And then if it will go that direction, how can it be mapped out to make it happen that way? Or at least have the discussion of, that's not the way that the beneficiaries want it to be.
0: Right.
13: Okay. So the discussion has to be, it should be put on the table. Just like planning your financial future in general, you do need to put information on the table. You can't keep it a secret. Very important to have those discussions, map it all out. And again, at Sandold Financial Group, this is one important piece of the planning process. That's why we thought we'd talk about it. And this is probably the biggest month for cabin visitors in Minnesota right now. And so it's really near and dear to a lot of people that are listening today. So if you'd like your copy of our mailer today, Who Gets the Cabin, give us a call, 952-544-2837. Again, it's an interesting article, and we might run, we'll be sending out as many of those as we can get requests on, Who Gets the Cabin. It should be a very liked Money Talks Mailer of the Week.
1: Oh, it's a big one. And we have about a minute left, Blake. There's a great event. We did our whole show on this last week.
0: Yeah.
1: But you have a live event coming up on Halftime 2026.
0: Yeah, our mid-year market outlook. So it'll be July 28th at 6 p.m. At our office in Minnetonka. Very excited about that. You know, we're going to go through what's happened so far this year in the market, where we're seeing opportunities going forward, thoughts on inflation, interest rate, midterms, geopolitics, politics. The list goes on, right? I mean, there's a lot of moving pieces out there. So I think it's a very timely one. You owe it to yourself to get some more information.
1: Well, and these are lively because you definitely put time in there for people to interact and have questions. And that's got to be the most fun for you, I would think.
0: I love that. And, you know, that's always so telling for me to say, you know, where is the psyche at right now? What are people actually concerned about? And sometimes we find some new opportunities. And, you know, that's the fun part. You know, conversations are wonderful. You know, it can make you think and engage in different new ways.
1: So you're going to be able to do your own sort of consumer sentiment gauge yourself from that evening, right?
0: Yeah, absolutely.
1: So time, date, and how to sign up?
0: Yeah, July 28th. That'll be a Tuesday at 6 p.m. We will have dinner provided. If you'd like to give our office a call, 952-544-2837, or go online to sandvoldfg.com.
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1: Continue. I'm Paul Stevens, Fox News. U.S. carrying out more attacks in a seventh straight day, according to CENTCOM, against Iran.
2: The U.S. has hit roads and bridges around Bandar Abbas, a strategic port city near the Strait of Hormuz. Their aim is to isolate the IRGC from resupplying. CENTCOM touted the destruction of one observation tower in particular, which they say significantly weakens the IRGC's ability to coordinate attacks on ships. The U.S. is denying Iran's claim that it's hitting civilian infrastructure, arguing it's been striking military targets with one goal in mind. On the other hand, the U.S. says Iran has been the bad actor, carrying out these attacks on civilian ships and damaging a water desalination plant in Kuwait. Iran is refusing to back down, carrying out retaliatory attacks on U.S. targets in the Gulf region.
1: And that's Fox's Madeline Rivera. Showers expected to clear up some lingering Canadian wildfire smoke today and over the weekend in the mid-Atlantic.
3: Earlier in the week, we saw most of the really heavy smoke around Chicago, Detroit, up into Milwaukee. As of this morning, that has pushed to the east. Pittsburgh, an area where you're seeing really intense smoke. And actually, most of that smoke now in Pennsylvania, West Virginia, those were the highest numbers on the board. Those are significantly lower than they were a couple of days ago, back across Wisconsin, back across Minnesota. But that smoke is going to continue to move into New England. So if you're in front of this rain, expect the smoke to get worse through the day until the rain ultimately does clear it up. Then a true cold front back behind that. So more in the evening hours, that could bring some severe weather, but it's going to bring some heavy rain, and that will finally knock some of this smoke out of the air. That could be severe isolated risk of tornadoes.
1: And that's Fox Weather's Adam Klotz. 8 people killed, more than 60 hurt in Russia by an overnight Ukraine drone attack aiming to undermine Moscow's war effort. 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
5: Twin Cities weather, I'm Corey Hartman. For today, sunny with a high near 90 degrees, some patchy smoke. For tonight, mostly clear, a low around 70. For Sunday, mostly sunny, some smoke and a high near 91. Showers and storms likely late Sunday night. That's weather on Twin Cities News Talk, AM 1130.
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11: Economic uncertainty is the order of the day.
12: According to economists, baby boomers are the main victims of the Great Recession.
13: Economic report, the debt and deficit are at record levels.
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15: 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Now, I want to be clear. The window that the tax code hopes that you never find is something that you can go to taxes saved, taxes, T-A-X-E-S, saved, SAVED.com. This is a great resource for those of you that are transitioning in either to retirement or through retirement. 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Maybe you're somebody that took a big distribution or did a Roth conversion out of your IRAs. And if you want to make sure that you're learning how to save the maximum amount of tax, right, with the absolute best strategies that have been in the tax code for decades, go to taxessaved.com. See if you qualify. It's an on-demand webinar, which is complimentary. And these folks do a great job. I personally and professionally have worked with them. These are former big four CPAs and tax strategists that understand the strategies inside and out, teach it to other tax professionals and tax attorneys nationwide, and actually use the strategies themselves. And when you complete the webinar, there's a place to go to request a tax savings analysis. And that's also complimentary. So you can see, unlike a lot of these things that are out there that I've seen posted, there's no real concrete detail. You kind of have to fish through it and then implement it yourself. These guys take you from education all the way through implementation, and they do an amazing job, and they're saving people in a really strong amount of taxes. So imagine you and your spouse have done everything right. You worked, you saved, you built it up, and now you're sitting on a nest egg most people only fathom, right, or dream about. $1 million, let's say, or more in the 401k, several hundreds of thousands in a Roth, a brokerage account on top of that. And now let's say this couple, imagine you're retired, right? You're comfortable. You feel like the hard part is behind you. See, this is being a consumer advocate now for over three decades. Whether it's books or whether it's articles or whatever it has been, it's amazing to me that the thing that ends up costing people the most is the thing that gets the least amount of attention, which are taxes. And we assume that the person that's doing our taxes is already looking out for us to find all the tax savings they can possibly find, which is absolutely false. They are trained and educated to file the return. If you don't have somebody trained and educated on how to plan the return, you're really selling yourself short. So here's the question almost nobody asks until it's too late. Which account do you spend first? Because that single decision, right, the order that you pull money out, right, is, and again, what I love about the Taxes Save team is they also work with a wonderful wealth optimization retirement team. Because see, there's a huge difference between having a portfolio and actually having a plan. And so when somebody transitions from the accumulation phase to the distribution and preservation phase, it's a whole new ball game. So this can be the difference between keeping your retirement versus quietly handing six figures to seven figures of it back to the government over your lifetime. So I'm going to walk you through how one couple turned that decision into $145,000 a year of income and paid the IRS on a federal level nothing. Not reduced amount, but zero. Now, you may say, well, it's my duty to pay taxes, etc. There's nothing wrong with taxes, and believe me, you're paying taxes. You're paying taxes to pay taxes to pay taxes. There's plenty of other taxes that are being generated, whether that's you keeping some of that tax savings and contributing it to commerce by spoiling your grandchildren more or traveling more in your go-go years or taking great vacations or let's be sentimental here, giving more to the causes that you support. So there's plenty of revenue that's being generated. This is just the additional revenue that could be prevented of going away from you and you being able to direct it where you want it to go. So let's talk about this. Let's start with what you actually own. Most retirees do not have one pot of money, right? They have three. Tax code treats each one completely different. Think of them as three buckets. First bucket is your tax deferred money, right? Your traditional 401k, your traditional IRA, right? You've never paid tax on a dollar of it going in, which means every dollar coming out is taxed as ordinary income, the same rates as a paycheck. The IRS has been waiting a long time for this bucket, and through required minimum distributions, right, called RMDs, eventually it forces you to drain whether you want to or not, right, that bucket. The second bucket is your taxable money, your brokerage account. You're already paid tax on what you put in, and when you sell, you are only taxed on the growth, unless you sell under 12 months. And here is the part that changes, right, everything. The growth gets the long-term capital gain rate, which for many retirees can be 0%. I want to make sure you hear that. The long-term capital gain tax rate, which can be 0%, which we'll come back to that because it's the hidden hinge, right? The hidden hinge this whole strategy swings on. Now, the third bucket is your tax-free money, your Roth, special design insurance. 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I'll use one that they have. I believe they have it over the next 60 days, or actually it'd be shorter than 60 days now, or somewhere within the third quarter. It's almost a 7x tax deduction. And a couple people had reached out on this, I understand, to the Taxes Saved team asking, well, you know, how is that possible? Well, folks, that's why going and watching the on-demand webinar at TaxesSaved.com, T-A-X-E-S, saved, S-A-V-E-D.com. And I spell it out because some people said, are you saying tax? Are you saying taxed? So T-A-X-E-D, saved, S-A-V-E-D.com. And they're case studies of people doing large Roth conversion, one of them, that used a tax code strategy that created a deduction that's now, at least through this quarter, up to almost 7x deduction. So imagine using $50,000 and getting a $350,000 deduction. You're not just doing it for the tax savings. There's actually a whole side to that that actually creates cash flow. So unlike dealing with tenants and toilets and headaches and heartaches and rising, property insurance and property taxes. And a lot of you that I know that the Taxes Saved team has worked with that have kind of gotten tired of the whole rigmarole of the real estate side, right? Especially with higher interest rates, higher premiums, all that stuff that's really denting people's cash flow, cutting into their time, taking it away from their family. There's a much more passive, but with active deduction strategy. And I know this because our own family uses it, that provides a predictable cash flow, not just a tax savings, but the tax savings is typically considerably more than the outlay of that $50,000. So imagine outlaying $50,000 and saving, for example, just in taxes alone on converting $350,000 of your Roth, saving $100,000 of what you would have paid just in, let's say, federal and state tax. Plus, depending on where you are in your journey, it saved you Medicare taxes, saved you tax on your Social Security, saved you tax on other reportable income. But here's the simplicity of just having a plan that you could pull $145,000 out, done properly, which account, which amount, and the strategy that also delivers zero tax. Now, it never shows up on your return. It's the most valuable real estate in your entire retirement portfolio. And most people make the mistake of spending it last out of habit. So when used strategically, it is the rivet that holds the whole plan, the building plan, together. Now, the conventional advice, the advice you probably heard 100 times, is simple. Spend your taxable account first, let the tax deferred account grow, and save the Roth for last. And that advice is not wrong, exactly. It is just incomplete because it ignores the one thing that matters most, the window you are standing in right now. Now, I'm going to try to go through this quickly before they force me into this break, but picture a couple, both age 65, recently retired. Here is what is in their three buckets. At one point, $1 million is in the traditional 401k, now an IRA, around $700,000 in a Roth with a 5-year clock long satisfied. That's the whole thing that you'd want to ask the tax team about and the CPAs. And about $600,000 in a brokerage account, of which roughly $360,000 is money they already paid taxes on, and about $240,000 is pure long-term gains. Now, they made one decision that unlocks everything else. They chose to wait on Social Security until age 70. Now, that single move in this entire reason, in this entire strategy works because while Social Security is switched off, there is no provisional income calculation pulling their benefit into the taxable column. See, their standard deduction is sitting there fully available. See, the window's wide open and it stays open until those benefits switch on. This is why, you know, if you've been a longtime listener, I talk about the golden window, right? Taxes are on sale. If you're kind of in that infamous age between 63 and 73, this is the time, folks. If you knew the sale was going to be over, and if you haven't looked at our deficit spending of it's approaching $2 trillion, right? We're spending $2 trillion more out than we're bringing in. And now we got everybody that wants a free lunch, right, with certain states that are trying to win votes, et cetera, and then add to the fact that the interest on our debt alone, while interest rates have stayed high, that went into the oblivion, right, under the prior administration. Unfortunately, that's now over $1 trillion just on our interest alone. Folks, what direction do you think taxes are going to go? Clearly, they're going to go up. And remember, the one big beautiful bill has expiration dates. So in 2026, two numbers carry this entire strategy. If you would, just make a mental note to write them down. First, a married couple, both 65 or older, get a standard deduction landing in the neighborhood of $32,300. Money that comes off the top before a dime of ordinary income is taxed. Second, the 0% long-term capital gains rate for a married couple runs all the way up to roughly $96,700 of taxable income. Remember that. Now, read that one. I'm going to read it again because it is part... Simply, people don't believe the first time they hear it, right? There is a bracket, a real written into the tax code bracket, where your investment gains are taxed at 0%, not deferred, not reduced, zero. And it's enormous benefit, right? Stack your withdrawals up against those two ceilings in the right order, and the math does something that feels almost illegal, and it's not. It's just strategic tax planning. So here's how that couple builds $145,000 of income for the year in three moves. I'm going to go quickly. I may not get to all of them before the break. Move one, they pull about $32,300 out of the 401k. Yes, ordinary income taxed, we understand, but the standard deduction lands right on top of it and erases it completely. Federal ordinary tax on the withdrawal at zero. And quietly, they've just shrunk their pre-tax bucket, which would otherwise would have continued to balloon and cost them even more taxes with their required minimum of distributions when they hit down the road. Move two, they take about $90,000 out of the brokerage account, harvesting their long-term gains because their taxable income is still parked under the $96,700 ceiling. Those gains land squarely in the 0% bracket, tax zero. And move three, they round out their spending with about $22,700 from the Roth, tax-free coming out, and it never appears on the return. It's not deemed earned passive or portfolio income. It does not push anything else into a higher bracket. Add it up. 32,000 plus 90,000 plus 22,700, $145,000 to live on. Federal tax bill on the whole thing, zero. Folks, this is not a loophole. This is what happens when you understand that you do not have one bucket, you have three, and you do not have somebody doing numbers in and out. You have a tax planner, not a preparer, and you can empty them quietly with the rewards of no tax. So what I want to get into is when we come back, so stay with us, because the windows does not stay open. The moment Social Security switches on and the moment required distributions arrive, the whole picture changes. And the traps that snap shut can cost far more than income tax. And that's exactly where we headed when we come back. 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We'll be right back.
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15: 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But also for those of you that are higher income earners, how to reduce your income tax and get this withholding changed or your quarterly estimated payments changed that many of us unfortunately have just had to deal with if you don't have a tax plan. So we've been talking about the empty bucket window, how one couple pulled $145,000 a year and paid the IRS nothing. Now, for some of you, and I get it, there's doubting Thomases all over the place. If you're new to the program, then go do your homework. Go to taxessaved.com, watch the on-demand webinar of real people, just like those of you listening that have worked hard, saved heavy, retired, pre-retired, transitioning to retirement, high-income earners, referring your parents, parents referring your adult children. This whole thing with the great wealth transfer and the unfortunate circumstances of a window closing, especially based on your age and how you're listening, as well as the one big beautiful bill of what's going to expire, as well as many people just confused of what they qualify or don't qualify for in the one big beautiful bill and how they could qualify for like the senior deduction, et cetera, that unfortunately miss out because they have a portfolio. They do not have a plan and they surely don't have a tax plan. They have a tax preparer who's just a numbers in and out person because they've never been trained to save you taxes. That's why if you can't answer the question definitively that yes, I have someone that brings me strategies of how to save taxes year in and year out to where I can become a low tax or a no tax retiree. Folks, you don't have a plan. You have a portfolio. And many of you have reached out and said, goodness gracious, you're right. I mean, it's like you're singing to the choir. They've never brought me one tax savings idea. I've brought ideas to them or they're really just numbers in and out or my person retired or I'm on my third CPA. And then a lot of you, to show how all this fits together with Medicare, Social Security, some of the things we talked about in the first half of the program, for those of you that came back, if you missed it, again, Taxes Saved podcast, so you can catch up on what you missed. Folks, you don't want to miss it. And this is why, because imagine 85% of your Social Security getting taxed. Imagine your Medicare getting taxed. That's why the great team at Taxes Saved works with one of the top wealth optimization and retirement strategy teams in conjunction with one another, where they can lay out everything and you can see exactly where the holes are, where the pitfalls, where the missteps can be avoided and rerouted. So when the window closes, why smart couples move first. Okay. So welcome back. Before the break, we showed something that sounds too good to be true. We get it. A married couple pulling $145,000 a year out, paying the IRS federally nothing. We did it through three buckets, emptied into the right order inside the window before Social Security's turned on. Now, some of you say, well, I've already turned on Social Security, or I don't want to wait like the example, like these clients waited. It's all specific to you. Longevity, where you are in your cash flow, where you are in your savings. But if you've been a heavy saver in traditional retirement accounts, or you're somebody that's a high income earner and you're just socking away money into this 401k, into traditional account, into the traditional 401k, you're going to pay more tax getting that money out than the tax you deferred by putting it in. Sometimes to 2 to 4 times more, depending on your age and your situation. So here's the part that nobody puts on the brochure. The window does not stay open forever. In fact, it's designed to close. And when it does, three separate traps come looking for the money that you thought was safe. So let's walk through them, because knowing they are coming is the entire reason to act while you still can. So trap number one arrives the day Social Security switches on. This is why a lot of people say, well, yeah, you know, I find that the wealth team, that the Taxes Saved team is able to deploy is kind of, imagine, synchronized, organized, how not just how to save you tax, but how does that lay over an entire comprehensive lifetime tax plan that relates to your retirement? For some people, the tax savings enables them to retire sooner. For other people, it gives them far more discretionary cash flow to spoil grandchildren, to do more travel during the go-go years, to help out family. Whatever it may be for you, this is why it's so important to understand those big box stores, it's all about accumulate. And accumulation's fine, but it's not what you make, it's what you keep. And it's what you want to transition over for what you don't spend, but in preference not to the federal government, but to the family and causes that you support. So they don't put it on the brochure. Social Security, imagine 85% of it. The top questions asked are, when's the best time to file for Social Security? First, the question is, how do I save the maximum amount of tax? How do I do that with Roth conversions? How should I plan my Social Security about my spouse or I or myself, when I should file for it? And then should I have a trust versus just a will, or how do I protect my estate? Folks, all that is tax planning. And all of that is wealth planning. And the two can't be, it's like peanut butter and jelly. You can have one without the other, but it's not going to taste the same, right? So first, a large chunk of those benefits themselves become taxable, 85%, 85 cents on every dollar, the moment provisional income crosses the threshold. Second, and this is the part that gets missed, is that Social Security income now presses up against your standard deduction. See, it eats the very room you were using to pull the tax-free 401k dollars and harvest gains at 0%. Meaning if your deduction is roughly 32 grand married filing jointly, right? And you've got roughly $32,000 of Social Security. This is why the timing of this is massive, because the two could be washing each other out versus washing out that first 32 grand you pull out of IRA or former 401k that now doesn't subject that money to compounding higher taxes when you have to start taking required minimum distribution. See, it cracks. The same withdrawal that cost you nothing last year now pulls into taxable territory the following year. Trap two. This one blindsides even careful planners because it does not look like a tax at all. It's called IRMA, the income-related monthly adjusted amount. And it's a surcharge tacked onto your Medicare premiums when your income climbs too high. See, in 2026, the first surcharge tier for married couples sits around $218,000 of modified adjusted gross income. Now, when you cross it, even by a dollar, your Medicare premiums jump for Part B and D. But here is the cruel twist that catches people. IRMA looks back 2 years. 2 years. So let me say that again, because it changes how you plan. The income on your return today sets your Medicare premiums 2 years down the road. A Roth conversion you do in 2026 shows up on your 2028 premiums for Medicare. You could do everything right this year and get a bill in the mail that feels like it came out of nowhere because it was triggered by a decision you made 24 months earlier. And trap number three, and this is the one that has been sitting in the corner the whole time, right? Getting bigger every year you ignore it. The required minimum distribution, your lifetime tax. So it's 75 or 73, depending on your birth year. The government stops asking and starts telling, right? It forces money out of that traditional 401k, that first bucket where you need it or not, whether you want it or not. Now connect the dots here for a second. Remember, one couple quietly drained that 401k at $32,000 a year inside the window, completely tax-free. They were not just funding their lifestyle. They were defusing the future required minimum distribution tax bomb. Every dollar they pulled out at 0% is a dollar they will never be forced, right, or forced out of at a higher rate later, or stacked on top of their Social Security, or shoving them into their Medicare cliff of taxation called surcharges. See, the window years are not just about cheap income today. They're about shrinking the forced taxable income of tomorrow, as well as not only on you, but on your children. So let's put the whole picture together, because this is the part I don't want you to miss. The years between the day you retire and the day Social Security and required minimum distribution switch on, the golden window, typically 63 to 73 years of age. This is what the most valuable tax window in your entire life. It is the only stretch where all three of those traps are switched off at the same time. And for most couples, it's only a handful of years. So every year you spend in that window without a plan is a year you cannot get back. The couple in our example did not get lucky. They got organized early enough that the math still had room to work. See, the single most expensive mistake in retirement is not a bad investment. It is reaching at the end of the window and realizing nobody ever told you what you were going to find. So here's what I want you to do. 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
19: The Denver Summit take on the Portland Thorns tomorrow, the 2 p.m. Eastern kickoff, the team's first at Centennial Stadium. 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Lindsay Heaps, captain of the U.S. Women's National Team and Colorado native, will make her Summit debut after wrapping up her career with the French team OL Lyon. 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
11: Economic uncertainty is the order of the day.
12: According to economists, baby boomers are the main victims of the Great Recession.
18: Economic report, the debt and deficit are at record levels. And
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15: 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If you want to learn how to do Roth conversion without added taxes, by using strategies for those that qualify. If you want to learn, if you're a high income earner, how you can stop the madness of all this withholding that's being pulled out, or the quarterly estimated payments you're having to pay, even for some of you that you know retired. See, some people think it's just for self-employed quarterly estimated payments. No, depending on your situation, you can be retired and be forced to be paying these quarterly estimated payments. Do you want to learn how to stop that, especially as I talked about last week, kind of this turn kind of mid-year procrastination into mid-year optimization? Take this second half, and even though you may have missed, and that's now you can avoid missing in the second half what you missed in the first half, of this tax savings that can put you on a course that potentially retire you sooner, for those of you still working, as well as those of you wanting more cash flow to spend more, leave more, obviously, and live more. Well, we help business owners educate you, retirees, high income earners. Doesn't matter. You have to be self-employed, W-2, et cetera. And today we're going to talk about a single decision that quietly costs the average American over $250,000. And most people make that decision without ever even running the math, unfortunately. So here's the headline. For a typical earner, retiring at 62 instead of 67 can leave roughly $250,000 of lifetime income on the table. Now, over the years, I've talked about being able to talk to some of the most intelligent, I don't care if they're 40-year professors at some of the best recognized, you know, colleges in economics. One in particular, without being disclosed too much, one of the most prestigious universities in the country had said, as we had time to interview him, that the average couple leaves at least $100,000 on the table on filing Social Security decisions, leaves several thousands, sometimes almost, who knows, 50, 60, 100,000 on the table for Medicare premiums that are unnecessarily being surcharged. And the income tax, that's very individualized, but we see people that are leaving high six, high, even as much as seven to high seven figures of income tax on the table. So here's the concern. This is not a market loss. This is not a bad investment, right? This is a planning decision. And the good news is it's the one that you can control. I've said this and I'll say it again. The thing that costs those of us that have worked hard, saved hard the most is the thing that gets the least amount of attention, but it costs us the most, but it's the thing that we have the greatest control over. And that's our taxes. So when people think about retirement risks, they think about the stock market, a bad year, right? But the biggest financial risk most retirees still underestimate is not the market at all. It's longevity. The risk of simply outliving the plan. So in taxes are the main cause of why this can be very uncomfortable. So let's start where every honest conversation about retirement should start, right? The number 65. This is, and this is fascinating. You know, 4.18 million people, they say, turned 65 last year. Over 4 million this year, it's projected for over 4 million will turn 65 over the next coming years. But let me paint a picture first, because think of a lot of folks listening. I think those of you listening will really think about this and recognize it yourself. You've worked hard for 30 or 40 years. You're tired, right? Maybe you're already retired, but you're tired if you're still working. The job has lost its shine. Yeah, right? You hit 62, you see you're eligible for Social Security, and every instinct in your body says, take it, right? Who knows what the government's going to do, right? They're obviously out to get theirs. Get out, right? You've earned it. And I want to be clear, that feeling is completely human and completely understandable, but it's also one of the most expensive instincts in personal finance, because in 90,

One of the things I'm going to pause here and say is when it was determined how your Social Security gets taxed based on income thresholds, that hasn't been indexed for inflation since it was created back in the early 1980s. 1983, 84. So here's something most people have never been told. 65 was never a biological milestone. It was not handed down on a stone tablet. It traces back, right, 1889 in Germany, right? Think about that. When Chancellor Otto von Bismarck set up the first national pension system, right? The retirement age started at 70 and it was later lowered to 65. And the reason it was set so high was almost cynical. At the time, hardly anyone lived much past it, right? The government could promise a generous benefit and pay out very little because most people never were around to collect it. Fast forward to 1935 when FDR, Franklin Roosevelt, right, imported the same age, 65, into the Social Security system in the United States. And the math worked then for the very same reason. Most Americans were not expected to live long enough to collect. If they were, not for very long. So the system was, in a sense, designed around people not living. That's the hard facts, folks. Now think about that. The entire framework we still use today was built for lifespans that simply did not that don't exist anymore. So we're living decades longer and planning as if we're not. This is why everybody talks about the risk of running out of money. People fear running out of money more than they fear death. Crazy. That's an AARP study. So look at the numbers today. A 65-year-old man in America can expect on average about 18 more years, a woman about 21 more years. And remember, that's the average. Half of Americans will live even longer than that. So roughly one in four 65-year-olds today will see their 90th birthday. And centenarians, right? Those living 100 past 100, people living to 100, right? A centenarian are now the fastest growing age group in the country. So we have a 30-year problem in a 5-year plan. We're running a retirement framework designed for short lives while we're living long ones. And that's exactly why the old advice, just retire at 65 or even 62 and ride off into the sunset, may be one of the most dangerous pieces of financial advice still in circulation today. It's time to rethink what retirement actually is, both for your health and for your finances. And why does this have anything to do with taxes? Because if you can redirect otherwise unnecessary taxes to get your money out of the tax system by doing Roth conversion without added taxes off of your income tax reporting so that you can maybe put that money back and retire sooner. This is what can happen. Go to taxessaved.com. That's taxes, T-A-X-E-S. Saved, SAVED.com. There's a place to watch. It's complimentary, an on-demand webinar. It's got two case studies. It's a case study on doing Roth conversion without any added taxes. And there's a whole strategy in there where you can get 5 times. And right now, I believe they have a strategy that is now up to 7 times the deduction, a 7 times deduction. So again, all part of the tax code, these sections, as I understand it, going all the way back to the 1950s, all above board with former big four CPAs and tax strategists that teach tax attorneys and CPAs strategies, are well regarded by their peers and their colleagues, and not only work with specific clients, which is what's great about being able to refer them to you listeners, but they actually use the strategies themselves. And they don't just are tax preparers, they're tax planners that can also make sure that your tax returns get filed properly with the strategies compliantly. So we're living decades longer and planning as if we're not. So the first multiplier, right, claiming Social Security early. So the math doesn't math, folks. I realize we're running amok with the government, right? We're spending more than we bring in by almost $2 trillion. Our interest on our debt is running over $1 trillion, and things look pretty bleak, especially depending on the upcoming midterms and whatever this future administration is going to look like. If it's not a pro low tax administration, a lot of things are going to change and cause a lot of challenges, right? But the reality is, inflation and taxation are going to be here, and most people have the ability to control paying a lot less, and they just don't pay attention to it. So Social Security is one of the big ones, and it's one that, remember, the government knows how to write checks. And from a political standpoint, since everything's politics today, the reality is Social Security is not going to go away, but taxes are going to go up in a big way to make sure it doesn't go away. And they're projecting, as you probably know, about a 21 to 23% reduction within the next roughly 7 years, maybe sooner, depending on how bad things go with our deficit spending. So say your full retirement age and your benefit would be $2,500 a month. Claim at 62, and that drops to roughly $1,750 a month for life. Wait until 70, and it

0: climbs to roughly $3,100 a month. Now, multiply that gap across a retirement that could easily run 25 to 30 plus years, and you're looking at well over $250,000 of income you simply gave away. But the question is, has anybody ever talked to you about how to avoid having up to 85% of that taxed? See, that's why these articles and the research that I do and being a consumer advocate, they never seem to get down to the tax. They talk about timing. They talk about this. And in the prior program, I shared how one couple is able to, done properly, generate $145,000 of income from three buckets, IRA, brokerage, and Roth IRA, by delaying their Social Security and being able to pull $145,000 out a year, totally federal tax free. So here's where the smart planning changes the answer, right? When should I do this? Now, you might be thinking, but I need income at 62. So what choice do I have? And that's exactly where proactive tax planning earns its keep. The years between when you stop working and when you turn on Social Security are not dead years. We call that the golden window. It's often the lowest income, lowest tax bracket period of your entire life. And it's a once in a lifetime opportunity to do Roth conversions the right way. Do you know that in roughly 8 out of 10 cases, Roth conversions don't make sense? Either because of the money that someone's going to use, either the situation that they're in, or they just don't have a plan around it. And 8 out of 10 people goof it up, causing Medicare premiums to skyrocket 2 years later, causing 85% of their Social Security to be taxed. See, it's like the government giveth and taketh away. So for the government to say, ooh, Roth convert, well, that's because they know what you do today could trigger a lot more to them tomorrow, or defer, put money into your 401k so you don't pay tax on that income, but you're going to have to claim it as income at some other point. So you start to see it's you against it's them. And you either have a plan or you have a portfolio. The portfolio is not going to get you there. That's why the great team at TaxesSaved.com works with the top wealth, not only the top CPA teams, but the top wealth teams that can show you all this looks under a microscope. So in other words, the right plan can let you delay Social Security to capture that 77% increase, fund your living expenses from other buckets in a tax efficient order, and convert money to tax free at the same time. One decision working three jobs at once. It's what coordination looks like, synchronization, organization. It's the opposite of just flipping the switch the moment you turn a certain age. So here's a quick example of how that plays out. I'll cover it when we get back from the break. I'll make it fast. Picture a couple who retires at 63 with healthy balances in 401k IRA. They do nothing but live off those accounts and turn on Social Security right away. Two things happen. They lock their smaller check in and the bigger pre-tax accounts keep growing until age 73, when required minimum distributions kick in and force money out, whether they need it or not, that forces income that pushes them into higher brackets, or at least as high a bracket that they were in, raising tax on their Social Security, triggering Medicare surcharges, and leaving their kids in a lurch with inherited RMDs. We call this whole chain reaction the Irma cascade in the tax torpedo. Folks, you can avoid that. So here's what I want you to think about. When we come back from this break, right? Think about this. You can have a tax plan, not just a numbers in and out. You can have a plan, a comprehensive plan of how that lays over your entire approach to retirement on when to file Social Security, how to avoid Medicare surcharges, how to plan Medicare. That's a maze upon to itself. And if people aren't talking about these things, you have a portfolio with the big box stores. You don't have a plan. There's a big transition when you when you transition from accumulation phase to distribution phase. And it's never too early to get a head start to be sure you're transition smart, and taxes play a big role. 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
0: Well, welcome back to Taxes Saved Radio. Before the break, we talked about the first reason retiring early can cost the average American about $250,000 at a minimum, and that's claiming Social Security is 62 right? By generating permanently smaller checks for the rest of your life, but also deferring out taxes on an account that's going to cost you more tax to get it out than the tax you deferred by putting it in. And again, for everybody, no. For those that have worked hard and saved hard and have a certain income. So if you're a higher income earner, you want to learn how to cut your income taxes, maybe even save that tax to retire sooner. Go to taxessaved.com. TAXESSAVED.com. Now, if you missed the first part of the program, you want to catch up where I talked about one couple generating from three buckets, $145,000 a year of zero tax of income distribution because of the timing of their Social Security. Go to taxes, T-A-X-E-S, saved, S-A-V-E-D, podcast on your favorite streaming app. Take the program with you in the car. Take it with you on the airplane. Don't miss it, folks. It's so important because we talked about over 4.18 million people turned 65 last year. They rumor. I can't say that's right down to the exact number. And over 4 million are projected to turn 65 for the coming years. And what we've been talking about is the 65 age myth. Why retiring early may cost you at least $250,000. And that's before even getting into conversations around strategic tax planning. So we talked about a 7x deduction before the break. That's where, let's say, for example, somebody says, you know, I want to get my money out of the tax system. I see the writing on the wall, the $2 trillion plus deficit spending we're approaching, right? Spending out $2 trillion more than we're even bringing in. Clearly, a age demographic shift that's having fewer people in the workforce. So fewer people are paying into tax rolls, fewer people paying into Social Security, Medicare, et cetera. That's why there's the threat of Social Security being chopped by about 20% to 23% here in the coming years. Why Medicare premiums keep jumping, the interest on our debt until we can get this inflation down and get out of this crazy Iran thing. Folks, the writing's on the wall. And plus, we've got a pro low tax president that's not going to be in being able to get a third term. And we've got the one big beautiful bill that has expiration dates, and people haven't figured out a way to organize all of this. Here's the great news. The great team over at taxessaved.com know how to organize that. These are former big four CPAs and tax strategists that not only understand the strategies, use the strategies themselves. So imagine using $50,000 as an example, creating a $350,000 deduction. These are strategies of all above board, been in the tax code. I know this in particular. I'm not giving tax advice, but I'm somebody that has used the strategies, and a number of people we've referred there have, that has been around since the late 1950s. So this isn't revolutionary. This is just strategic. But most people have a numbers in and out person. They don't have a tax planner. They have a tax preparer. But they also have an accumulation financial professional, not a distribution preservation financial professional that understands how all this organizes up under this whole important tax plan. So the second multiplier is sequence of return risk. Most of us have heard that, right? Let's say the market, like it was a few years, down 25%. And let's say at the time you were drawing 5%. So now you've actually drawn your account down 30%. Well, in the next 12 months, you'd have to earn a 42.9%, call it 43% return just to get back to even. So when you retire early, you don't just shrink your Social Security if you elected early. You also add years to the single most fragile phase of your entire financial life, the early years of drawing down your savings. See, the moment you stop earning and start withdrawing, that the order in which the market delivers its returns suddenly matters enormously, right? Financial planners call that sequence of return risk. So let me explain. If the market drops, I just gave you the example, in your retirement, and you're pulling out to live, you're selling at a loss period. And that money is gone. It's not there to recover when the market rebounds, or like when you were still working, making new contributions. The bad years take the money before the good years ever get a chance to compound it back. Two retirees can earn this exact same average return over 30 years and end up in completely different places simply because of the order of how those returns arrived. And here's the catch. With retiring early, this myth of age 65, though I don't want you to misunderstand. I'd rather see you retire at 55, but this is a myth, age 65. It was created back around a German pension that was instilled in the late 1800s. And then an FDR in 1935 used that to format Social Security. And both were designed to never really have to pay much of anything out because people weren't even living that long back then. So it was a farce. That's just, unfortunately, taken hold. But by saving taxes, the thing that we can control that costs us the most, that gets the least amount of attention, is the thing that I've seen being a 30-year consumer advocate that's costing people the most, costing them not just income taxes, Social Security taxes, Medicare taxes, legacy taxes. It just adds up and up and up. And here's the catch in retiring early. Those vulnerable years are the most dangerous in any retirement. And these are the years you want to have as your go-go years to spend the most, right? It's not like you have a 10 or 15 year retirement. Most of you have a 30 year retirement because longevity is one analysis that gets overlooked. That's why we're very relentless about, right, building things that provide like your own pension, but can also be with sequence of return risk avoided. It can be tax free. And then you decide what to spend, which bucket, which amount. And remember, the three buckets done right with timing Social Security correctly can enable somebody with Roth, brokerage, and traditional IRA to withdraw $145,000 and not pay tax, at least under the current tax system. The third multiplier nobody wants to talk about, right, is the one that stopped me in my tracks. It was a research done by the National Bureau of Economic Research, work done by economists at the University of California, Irvine, looked at Americans in their 50s and early 60s, and they did not just find a correlation, they found caution. Leaving the workforce led to measurable cognitive decline. Staying engaged in work led to greater, more sustained mental sharpness. Now, I'm not saying you can't be mentally sharp in your 50s, but I know people that have gotten dementia and Alzheimer's in their 50s, let alone 60s. So cognitive decline is a thing that a lot of people don't plan for, and Medicare isn't going to cover it, folks. Long-term care is not covered by IRMA. Right? The income related monthly adjusted amount, when you have to pull more money out, and then that triggers you to have to pay higher Medicare premiums because you didn't count on this health setback. So let's break it down. The strongest argument I know for putting your plan on autopilot, right, is when your judgment's the sharpest. Decisions like withdrawal order, your conversion schedule, your beneficiary structure, right? Locking those into a written, repeatable system, an actual plan, not a portfolio. So your future self is protected, and your spouse and your children and grandchildren, by choices your present self made with a clear head. I can't tell you over the years the number of people that unfortunately they had the greatest of intentions and delayed. And then one spouse, unfortunately, their health suffered. And then all of what was planned was for naught. Don't let that be you, right? So let me be encouraging you here, right? Because this is not meant to scare anyone, fearmonger you, right? 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A clear written plan removes dozens of stressful, reoccurring decisions from your plate. 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
2: Twin Cities weather. I'm Corey Hartman. For today, sunny with a high near 90 degrees, some patchy smoke. For tonight, mostly clear, a low around 70. For Sunday, mostly sunny, some smoke and a high near 91. Showers and storms likely late Sunday night. That's weather on Twin Cities News Talk, AM 1130. Right now, it's 84.
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4: News, I'm Paul Stevens. Canadian wildfire smoke impacting millions of Americans. Ohio Republican Senator Bernie Moreno on Fox.
5: This is the third time this has happened, and we're not going to put up with it. This is totally avoidable, and it's not due to climate change. It's due to leadership change in Canada that's caused this problem.
4: Now, South Carolina Republican Congressman Ralph Norman says he is running for the Senate to succeed the late Senator Lindsey Graham and explaining why.
6: America First, and it starts with the Save America Act. We'll nuke the filibuster, and I will be a vocal vote and a supporter to make this happen. And it's not happening in the Senate right now. That's why I'm doing it.
4: Congressman Norman on Fox's Saturday in America. Lindsey Graham's sister was appointed earlier this week to serve out the remainder of her late brother's Senate term. 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
7: It's John Justice and Tuesday morning, the latest in artificial intelligence with David Gartenstein-Ross's 630. And will the next example of fraud be found in the Minnesota Free Student Meals Program? 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
5: Continue. I'm Paul Stevens, Fox News. U.S. carrying out more attacks in a seventh straight day, according to CENTCOM, against Iran.
6: The U.S. has hit roads and bridges around Bandar Abbas, a strategic port city near the Strait of Hormuz. Their aim is to isolate the IRGC from resupplying. CENTCOM touted the destruction of one observation tower in particular, which they say significantly weakens the IRGC's ability to coordinate attacks on ships. The U.S. is denying Iran's claim that it's hitting civilian infrastructure, arguing it's been striking military targets with one goal in mind. On the other hand, the U.S. says Iran has been the bad actor, carrying out these attacks on civilian ships and damaging a water desalination plant in Kuwait. Iran is refusing to back down, carrying out retaliatory attacks on U.S. targets in the Gulf region.
5: And that's Fox's Madeline Rivera. Showers expected to clear up some lingering Canadian wildfire smoke today and over the weekend in the mid-Atlantic.
7: Earlier in the week, we saw most of the really heavy smoke around Chicago, Detroit, up into Milwaukee. As of this morning, that is pushed to the east. Pittsburgh, an area where you're seeing really intense smoke. And actually, most of that smoke now in Pennsylvania, West Virginia, those were the highest numbers on the board. Those are significantly lower than they were a couple of days ago, back across Wisconsin, back across Minnesota. But that's smoke's going to continue to move into New England. So if you're in front of this rain, expect the smoke to get worse through the day until the rain ultimately does clear it up. Then a true cold front back behind that. So more in the evening hours, that could bring some severe weather, but it's going to bring some heavy rain, and that will finally knock some of this smoke out of the air. That could be severe isolated risk of tornadoes.
5: And that's Fox Weather's Adam Klotz. 8 people killed, more than 60 hurt in Russia by an overnight Ukraine drone attack aiming to undermine Moscow's war effort. 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
10: That heat's going to be out there for one more day.
11: Temperatures being 30 degrees above average.
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14: 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But Curtis, so great to be alongside you for the very first full show this week. I know last week we had a big announcement from your now retiring co-host, Randy Cook. This is so weird to say this out loud, but Randy also joins us here this weekend.
15: So I have my toes in the imaginary sand. I have a drink with a lawn chair. I hear birds off. It's actually not happening yet, but yes, I am actually moving my way into retirement, and this is like day one of me turning things over to you, Jennifer.
14: So there you go. It's a little bit strange for me, though, Curtis. Here's a guy that I've worked with for decades, and we now have him in the corner in the studio. And all I keep thinking is, no one puts Randy in a corner. He's been my mentor.
16: Right?
14: But we've been talking about Randy's decision to retire. And I know his wife, Julie, retired actually how many months ago now?
15: Just about three, four months ago.
14: Yeah. Okay, so I am sure that Randy has been looking at Julie and saying, I'd like to be her right now. But I wonder, first of all, Randy, was that a strange conversation for you? Because both you and Julie are very hard workers, so making that decision had to be a little bit tough.
15: Hard driver, and she is one of those people that gets up in the morning and she's at her desk from 7 in the morning till 7 or 8 at night. And wow. I never thought that she could be able to do this, but boy, I tell you what, she has embraced the whole retirement thing. So she was ready. You know, now she's looking at me, are you ready? You know, so that's a thing that you got to kind of grasp, is going from 60 miles an hour to nothing, you know, and hopefully retirement's not nothing. But, you know, when you get up in the morning, and Curtis, I would imagine that you have a similar situation with people who retire at different ages. You'll have one who is, you know, 5 or 6 or 10 years older than the other, and there's going to be a difference in retirement time frame. And for us, we're about the same age, but still, me going to work every day and her in bed, that doesn't go over too well for the next few months, I'll tell you that.
16: Sometimes it does, right? I mean, sometimes they're like, okay, listen, you got to get out of the house because otherwise you're going to be around here too much. And I don't know necessarily if I can handle that much of you. But you're right. There's a lot that goes into that decision-making between couples. And a lot of times we have to, you know, while we do so much planning as a household and while we do so much planning as a couple, there are decisions that also just get made individually because all of us are wired differently. And I can't expect two pairs of spouses or two spouses to be just the same exact type of person. Sometimes, their schedules align. Hey, we're both going to retire at this time frame, or when they reach age 65 so that we know we have Medicare, that's when the big day's going to come. But there's also a lot of times that you just get two different scenarios. You get an individual who wants to retire early and somebody who really enjoys working. And so this then leads obviously to the big question, well, when do we officially retire? So Randy, let me push it back on you. When did you come to that conclusion? Like, what was that aha moment for the two of you?
15: So it's kind of weird because, I mean, it's very simple. I looked at Julie and she was really frustrated at work. And I said, you know, your full retirement age is 66 and 11 months or whether I live 10 months. And I go, that's May. And she goes, really?
14: That got the wheels turning.
15: Yeah, it really did. And so my full retirement age is 67. She's a little bit older than me. So that really is going to be my date where I'm walking away completely. And they're allowing me to do kind of a part-time transitional kind of thing until then for the next year. So the Social Security age for me was kind of it.
16: That makes sense. And I think that's it for a lot of people. You know, a lot of times when I'm sitting down with families and having this discussion, there's two sides to the coin that both need to be taken into account. You've got the emotional side, and then you've got the economic side. Mm-hmm. And let's talk through, what does that mean? The emotional side is, what am I going to do? Like, what does retirement look like to me? I have individuals, like I think of one of our clients, Jeff, who lives on the north side of the metro. Jeff is just wired in a way from the moment he walked into my door. He always used to say, I'm going to work until the day I die. And the reason why is because that's what gives me purpose. Like, I enjoy what I do. I enjoy waking up and going into work. And until I'm physically not able to, that's going to be my goal and my objective. But then I think of other clients that have come in my door that tell me I can't get out of my workplace soon enough, right? It's just I don't want to keep grinding away, and I don't necessarily enjoy, or maybe I did at one point and that joy is kind of faded through time. But the emotional side becomes a big question. Do I enjoy what I do? And then the follow-up question, if I retire, how am I going to fill my time, right? You start to figure that out. If I step away from the workplace, how do I fill the purpose into it? And I'm going to be honest, right? My team here at Bear Market Financial Services can help with this, but we're not therapists. Like, I can't necessarily answer these heavy questions for you. Mm-hmm. Where we come in is the second side of the coin, which is the economic planning. This is where the numbers need to make sense. The budgets need to be able to add up. We have to make sure that when we do turn off the income spigot, right, when the salary shuts off, how are we going to create retirement income and have a lifestyle that gives us the ability to do the things that we want to do, right? The economic needs to fund the emotional. And this is a big challenge for a lot of people when they try to tackle it on their own, because there's just so many questions that come into proper retirement planning. What buckets do I turn on first? Like, where do I spend my money? Is it from my 401k or is it from my brokerage accounts? Or do I use my cash on hand first? What is the average cost for medical? If I retire before the age of 65 and I know I have to take on, you know, my own medical insurance until Medicare kicks in, how much is that going to cost me? When do I turn on Social Security? Like, what is the proper time to do that? Taxes, what is the role that taxes are going to play? And do I need to worry about, like, I have my neighbor tell me about IRMA, which is a Medicare penalty if we have too much income. So how do I, you start putting all this together and holy cow, your mind just starts to drown in the minutia of all of this. That's where our team can come in, right? At Bear Market Financial Services, the only thing that we do is retirement planning. I don't work with a lot of 20, 30-year-olds on wealth accumulation and how do we double your assets as quickly as possible. But instead, how do we put together an actual retirement plan for you and your family of making sure that you see the vision of what retirement can actually look like in your world? Yeah, we need to have an investment strategy. That's one part of it, right? Where and how is our money invested, or what type of assets are we bringing to the table? But then we need to have an income plan. We need to understand, where's the cash flow going to come from when we get into retirement? And what is kind of that baseline foundation that I know I can wake up at the beginning of every month and spend this money comfortably, knowing that the next month the money comes right back and I can spend that money comfortably. Then a tax strategy, that's number three, right? Do we know the role that taxes are going to play? Do we need to be doing Roth conversions, or, you know, when RMDs kick in, required minimum distributions, which, you know, for some people is going to be at age 73, for some people is going to be age at 75. It's kind of a moving target. But when that day comes in, are we prepared? Is that going to derail our income plan? And then finally is legacy. And this is wills, trust, probate planning. Yeah, how do we pass assets as effectively as possible? But also long-term care. A lot of questions around long-term care and do I need it? How expensive is it? Can we get tax-free benefits to help cover those massive expenditures on the medical side that could happen if I end up in memory care or something like that? There's just a lot of questions that need to transpire. Our team will sit down with you. We'll have those hard conversations. We'll ask the questions that maybe you don't even know what to ask. But what we're really trying to do is just take that drowning feeling, that weight on your shoulders of trying to do it all by yourself. And now you've got a partner through this journey who's there with you and helping educate you. I think that that's the way forward.
14: Well, perhaps you're like Randy and Julie, having some of these conversations at home about, when does it make sense for me to retire, for you to retire? Let's see if those economics now match up with the emotional conversations you're having as a couple together. Let's schedule that no-cost, no-obligation review of your situation. 763-299-3344 is the number to get on Curtis's schedule today. 763-299-3344 or online anytime at bearmarketfs.com. It's really interesting to have these conversations with Randy about his questions, because he's been talking about finances for so long with you here on the show, Curtis. And I am interested, though, Randy, in the fact that you are not worried about some of the things we often talk about. You know, will my money last? I feel like you've got that kind of buttoned up. What are your biggest practical questions that are coming up as you're getting within months of retirement now?
15: So I'm going to dovetail off on what Curtis just said, because in, you know, what Jennifer and I do is we work with financial advisors all over the country. And in the 13, 14 years I've been doing this, I've worked with 65 financial advisors. So you would think that I've got this, right?
14: Yeah.
15: Okay, here's the thing that I don't got. And that is this, that in your regular life, you get a paycheck and they take the taxes out. You pay your health care on your paycheck, right? And there's all these things, you know, you pay off your house. And now you have to deal with the property taxes that you never dealt with before because that was already in your mortgage. Mm-hmm. And there's all this stuff that you have to learn and do in retirement. The learning curve is really steep. What is provisional income? What are RMDs? What is a step-up basis? What is all this stuff? And that, to me, is part of this. And Curtis, you were just saying that that's the kind of hand-holding that we all need when we go through this because we're in uncharted territory for a lot of us.
16: Yeah, it is. And it's scary, right? Because you don't want to make a mistake because you know inside of retirement planning, a mistake can lead to massive issues, mm-hmm. right? Whether it's tax penalties or increased premiums on your Medicare. It's like the last thing that we want to do is trip ourselves up and do something the wrong way. Mm-hmm. And this is where I think a lot of people end up choosing Bear Market Financial Services is they're studying the landscape. Because listen, I think we all know, like in today's day and age, I could throw a rock in any one direction and hit seven different financial advisors. Mm-hmm. Like, I feel like we grow like mushrooms. We're everywhere. And most people come in to our door and they've done their research. They've probably met with teams before and had relationships before, but something's been missing. And I would say, I don't know, 7 out of 10 times, what's missing is that partnership. They've been working with a financial team that's helped them on the investment side, picking the right stocks, bonds, and mutual funds. But a lot of times that relationship has been, well, I'm the financial professional. You're the client. You need to trust me. I know more than you. And it's almost like they're being talked at or talked over. And they don't necessarily feel like, hey, they have a voice in the planning process. And then they walk into our door and they sit down at our table and they start to have a conversation with either myself or one of our other financial professionals, and we're talking about their retirement, and they start to realize the tone is a little different. This isn't necessarily, well, let me tell you what you're going to do, but a lot more questions about what do you want to do and what do you want this to look like? And then you'll go into this education phase where it's more so just making sure you understand the ins and outs, pros and cons of decision making. And you see these paths forward because there's not a one size fit all solution. There's not a cookie cutter placement that we're going to put you into, but we're going to educate you on maybe a couple of paths that you could take. Hey, given your situation, maybe this makes sense. Maybe we utilize dividend paying stocks to help create income. Or maybe you're looking for CD replacements, and maybe we're looking at something called structured notes. Maybe you're looking for things that aren't tied to the market but can give you upside potential, like in a fixed indexed annuity potentially could. I don't know what it is, but we'll start to educate you on these different paths and then hand the microphone back over to you to say, what makes the most sense? And you see this kind of body tone change where they shift back and they start to realize this is a partnership. This is a one-on-one conversation where we can start to utilize this person and have an ongoing discussion that not only can tackle the big things, but Randy, like you just brought up, tackle the little things that they come up. And I can't tell you the amount of times that I've gotten emails in the middle of the day about something that a client thinks is silly, but they know that if they ask the silly questions and they get the clarity, that just brings more confidence to the retirement plan as a whole because they just see the bigger picture. That's what we want to bring to you.
14: 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Chances are, wherever you're listening today, we have a location convenient for you in Plymouth, in Blaine, Burnsville, and Big Lake. We're having a retirement party of sorts on the radio here this weekend.
16: Where's the cake?
14: Our co-host, Randy Cook, is making that big transition into retirement. And we go way back, a couple of decades, Randy and I, in the radio business. I remember the year 2008, in particular, it was kind of miserable watching a lot of our coworkers, it seemed like on a weekly basis at that time, walk out with their boxes of things. Layoff notices were going out at so many companies during that time. You know, we look back now, we had been through the same thing back in 2000 after the dot-com bust. We've seen the pandemic together. We saw those tariff-induced sell-offs and a lot of different smaller market scares over these years. And we're looking back, Curtis, thinking that's just in this last quarter century. I think, Randy, probably the concern for someone like you who's on the verge of retirement, you're starting to think, okay, well, what if those kinds of things happen again for the next 25?
15: What's the next 25 years going to look like, mm-hmm. you know? And I think right now we're all, forget about that. We talk about amnesia here on the show a lot, you know, and you forget about the pain of going through that because we're going through a lot of fun right now. Mm-hmm. But when you're putting your plate together for Thanksgiving, you can't put dessert on it all, the entire plate. And I think right now the stock market is a lot of dessert. And Curtis got to have a little vegetable in there now and again, don't we?
16: I disagree with this whole statement. I don't know what kind of analogy you're bringing to the table, but
15: you're all about the dessert.
16: We're going to start there.
15: You work your way backwards. Is that what you're saying?
16: Mm-hmm. Yeah, we finished with the turkey.
15: I love it. But I think that probably is, and I don't ever want to be that person on the radio that is the fear monger that says, oh, you've got to protect yourself because the next 2008 is coming. That's not what we do. But the fact of the matter is, Curtis, is it's out there. The market goes up, the market goes down, the market goes sideways. And what's going to happen to you in 25 years worth of retirement? You're probably going to experience a lot of that, aren't you?
16: You are. And here's what you need to understand is you're not 30 years old anymore. I mean that in the best way possible, right? But, you know, I think we all know that a 30-year-old and a 70-year-old shouldn't have the same type of investment portfolio. And for a lot of people, it's not about having 90, 95% or more of your money in a place where you can lose it. And a lot of conversations that we're having today, when a couple comes in to see me or an individual comes in to see me and we're looking at their portfolio, is how much risk are you comfortable with inside of your portfolio as a whole? And they'll tell me, well, Curtis, on a scale of 1 to 10, 1 being cash, 10 being Bitcoin, I'm like a 4, right? I want some upside potential, but I absolutely can't risk it. And then they'll show me their statements, they'll pass their stuff along, and we'll realize, gang, you've got 90% of your money. Everything outside of your checking and savings account is tied to the market in some way, shape, or form. And they start to realize that what they believe and what's actually going on, there's this massive disconnect. And one of the first things that we want to start to do is to realign those wires. Let's make sure that everything is wired correctly for what do you want your money to do. Listen, if you're a more aggressive investor, great. We're not going to cookie cutter you into some portfolio that gets you too conservative. But at the same time, I'm also going to challenge you a bit and have a conversation of, well, how much risk actually makes sense? Like from an economic standpoint, from a numbers standpoint, what makes sense? Are we trying to double our wealth at this stage of the game when we get to age 67? Maybe not. Maybe now it's about preserving it. It's about creating cash flow. It's about being tax efficient. It's about leaving a legacy to the kids, right? I don't know what your goals, your hopes, your dreams are, but I want to learn. I want to have that conversation with you so that we can align your money to work with you and what you want that to do. And listen, if you're sitting here today and you're listening to me and you're saying, Curtis, I have a financial advisor. I've been working with the team forever, but I've never had that level of conversation. Or maybe you're trying to do this by yourself and you're starting to realize that this is a lot of things that I'm trying to tackle and you don't want to do this all by yourself. Step one is let's have a conversation, right? If you give us a call or you send us an inquiry on the website, step one is just to set up a conversation directly with me. I'll sit down with you for 10, 15 minutes on a phone call and just hear where you're at. And I'll tell you, hey, maybe there's something that we potentially could help with. Or worst case scenario is I tell you, listen, I think what you're doing is in great shape. I don't think you necessarily need to make any changes. But again, we are a retirement focused financial firm. All we do is retirement planning. And if you're missing that level of conversation, give me a call. I'd love that opportunity to spend time with you and your family to talk about this.
14: Randy's been dropping retirement hints here on the show quite a bit recently. I've noticed how much he brings up golf with you, Curtis.
15: I was just going to say, we've gone all this time, we haven't talked about golf yet. What's up? what is this show?
14: We're getting there. All right. So we had to throw in a good golf retirement analogy for you here this week. Randy, when you're out there on the course, windy day, a little breezy, what do?
15: You have to check the wind. You stick your finger in your mouth and you look at first, or you throw some grass in the air, something like that. Is the wind in your face? You got to change your club. Is the wind at your back? You change your club. You got all that stuff going on. You got to make an adjustment. You got to have the right tool for the job, Jennifer. Come on now.
14: You do not want me choosing your club out there. I can guarantee that. But you have to make sure it's the right one, right, to handle those conditions. And I think, Curtis, these days, you know, the wind in our face as investors might be things like the market, taxes, inflation. We just got another read on that this week. Health issues that come up for either you, your spouse, a loved one, something like that. So How do you help people make sure they have that right tool, that right club for the job when it comes to their plan?
16: And we just have to make sure that we truly do an analysis on the things that are going to matter most inside of retirement and the key elements that we're going to potentially run into. And sometimes these aren't issues. Sometimes we get to a topic and we just explain, hey, listen, I want to make sure you know that we've looked at this. But I don't necessarily think that we need to map out a big formal plan for you because I think we're okay and I'll tell you why X, Y, Z. But there's four main crucial things that we look at with every single client who comes on board with us. We call this our retirement roadmap. Every single one of our clients gets this. It is a formal written plan that you will take home when you come on board with us. That'll be inside of this leather bound binder. So you know, hey, my plan is in place and I've got this, you know, take home material that I know what my retirement is going to look like. But those four main crucial areas that we need to have a grasp on are as follows. Number one is the investment strategy. This is your risk tolerance. Are the assets aligned in a way that makes me comfortable with the amount of risk that I'm taking on? You know, we just talked about this a few minutes ago, but, you know, for a lot of couples, for a lot of families, they still have a bulk share of their assets tied to the U.S. stock market in some way, shape, or form. Mm-hmm. Stocks, bonds, mutual funds, money's in a 401k or it's in a brokerage account at a large financial firm, right? The type of firms that if I said the name, you would know them. Like, your money's just tied to the markets and the investments, but we have to stop and take a step back to say, how much risk are we actually taking on? And do we need to keep maybe some of this more money protected and safe from market declines and market crashes at this stage of the game? Number two, income. Huge part of the conversation for a lot of people. Because I think people know when you stop working, newsflash, your salary is going to turn off.
14: Yep.
16: You know, and pensions have all but disappeared, right? If you go back to the 1980s, 8 out of 10 Americans still had a pension. You know, that number is less than 10% today. If you don't work for the U.S. federal government or you're not part of the trade unions, pensions have all but disappeared. Companies have rolled in their ERISA plans, which are their company-sponsored plans, their 401ks, 403bs, 457 plans, right? They rolled in these plans that put you in control. That's great, but they no longer guarantee a paycheck. They no longer guarantee cash flow. And you're kind of behind the driver's seat and told, well, good luck, you know, make it last. And a lot of questions around how do we make that happen. So we want to map out your income plan. We want to know, hey, how much income are you actually going to have coming into your household every single month? And then what's the difference between fixed income and variable income? Fixed income, I know I wake up at the beginning of the month, I check my bank account, and that money's going to be there. It's going to be deposited, like Social Security, annuities, pensions, right? Those kind of fixed income rates. And then you're going to have variable income that's going to happen year by year. And maybe these are capital gains. Maybe these are dividends, right? We want to count it as part of our income plan, but we know it could change. It could vary from year to year. Both are important, but we got to have a balance there. Number three, so we talked about risk. We talked about income. Number three, taxes. What's the role that taxes are going to play inside of your retirement plan? Do we need to be doing Roth conversions? How bad are those distributions going to be when you get to that magic age and the government forces you to start taking those RMDs, the required minimum distributions? How bad are those going to be? And do we need to make any adjustments? Do we need to be doing Roth conversions or charitable giving? Let's map out some strategies. And then number four is legacy. And legacy can be wills, trusts, probate planning. Great. We have solutions for that. But sometimes it's long-term care. It's what happens if, you know, the big medical costs start happening later in retirement. How will that affect our retirement plan? Sometimes, and I'm going to be honest with you, sometimes it's just knowledge and planning between spouses. Like, I can't tell you the amount of time that I have had a couple come in to see me and one of the two of them, we're talking about golf, right? I'm going to use a football analogy. One of the two of them is the quarterback. What that means is one of the two of them knows the game plan. One of the two of them has the relationship with the advisor. One of the two of them knows the investment strategies, the distribution strategy. They know the passwords to all the websites. Yep. And the other spouse has always sat in those meetings and just told me, hey, listen, I don't know. Talk to them. I'm just here for the candy, right? I mean, if our quarterback goes down first, does our surviving spouse know the game plan? That's a legacy plan to me. It's just knowledge and simplification. You start mapping those four things out, investment, income, taxes, legacy, you put those things together and you start to cover a whole lot of confidence around what retirement can look like for you and your family. That's what we want to help provide.
14: 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We're going to let him off the hook.
15: I gotta go.
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14: 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And it's been really fun to get to know you, Curtis, and learn alongside you and Randy here every weekend. But I also checked out the book, Retirement Simplified. You made that easy to remember for us, too. I appreciate that. But tell us about the idea behind the book and why you decided to write this for the people that you work with.
16: I think it becomes a really good starting point when having the conversation, right? I mean, for a lot of people, I'm going to be honest. There's a lot of people who come in and just have never done retirement planning yet. Like, they just haven't even started this conversation, and it's very weird and foreign to them. Sometimes people come in and they've been doing research and going to workshops and watching videos online and asking a bunch of questions, and you know, they're coming in ready to roll, but they're the minority. Most people have just been putting money into their 401ks or working with large financial institutions on growing their wealth, and they've got IRAs and Roth accounts and traditional brokerage accounts. Mm-hmm. They got some money in their checking and savings. But there's so much more that goes into retirement. And through the thousands of meetings that I've had over all of my years of doing this and meeting with families around the Twin Cities area here, there are things that just continuously pop up. There are just conversations that continuously happen. And a lot of times these are mistakes that people have made before they come to us. And they're just moments where they're like, I wish I would have done this differently.
14: Yeah.
16: Because I tried to do it on my own, or I got bad financial advice and I'm just trying to fix these problems. And, you know, after years of hearing the same things over and over and over, I decided I'd start jotting these down, right? Because these are really good starting blocks. Mm-hmm. And so we wrote a book. It's a really easy to read through book. It's more of like a guide than anything else, but it's called Retirement Simplified, Avoiding the Top 10 Retirement Regrets, which are, what are those top 10 things that we consistently saw from people coming into our door that they were trying to unwind or fix, or mistakes that they had made in the past? Things like, when do I turn on Social Security? How much money should I have saved for retirement? What is the truth about annuities? Because I've heard good, I've heard bad. Some people say they love them. Some people say they hate them. What's the truth there? There's just so many questions that people have. And so we wanted to create this guide. We want to send it to you. We want you to read through it so that you can kind of start to map out some of these key elements inside of your planning to say, okay, what do I already have a good grasp on? And maybe what are the three things of this list of 10 that I'm like, hey, these are top priorities. I want to either dive deeper or potentially fix these inside of my plan as a whole, so that when we can sit down, now we've got a direction, a heading that we know, hey, let's steer towards this.
14: You can always pick up your copy in one of the offices in Plymouth, Blaine, Burnsville, and Big Lake, or simply go online this weekend to bearmarketfs.com and download your copy of Curtis's book there. bearmarketfs.com, and check out Retirement Simplified. I love that you wrote it in your own language, your own Curtis speak. You're very blunt in this book. And I love that, Curtis, because so many times in the financial world, I don't know, we're just kind of inundated with information and sometimes it doesn't make sense. In fact, if you go back to former Fed Chief Alan Greenspan, the guy known as kind of the father of Fed speak, we recently lost him at the age of 100. And that brought up this old 60 Minutes interview that he did talking about the method to his madness.
20: I would engage in some form of syntax destruction, which sounded as though I were answering the question, but in fact had not.
21: We showed him a tape of him at a hearing.
20: Modest preemptive actions can obviate the need of more drastic actions at a later date, and that could destabilize the economy. Very profound.
22: Very profound. Impenetrably profound. And so you worked on these, right?
20: Oh, of course.
22: But what would often happen is you'd get two newspapers with opposing headlines coming out of the same hearing.
20: I succeeded.
14: He definitely did that. But he admits, Curtis, he intentionally tried to make this confusing. I mean, isn't that the problem in the financial world today? It's almost like things are meant to be over our heads.
16: Yeah, they're meant to be, because what a lot of financial advisors want to have happen is they want to get to this point that your eyes glaze over and you truly just say, you know what? Clearly, you know what you're doing. I trust you.
14: Yeah, handle it.
16: And you're kind of, you're handing over the reins completely. And listen, sometimes there's a time and a place for that. Like, hey, if we're navigating volatility inside the marketplace and data shows that we should be, you know, reallocating our positions and getting out of certain spots, and, you know, we're going to sell a little bit of this to rebalance over to this because there's opportunity to be had. Like, having to go through every single little data point with a client can become tedious. Mm-hmm. But when it comes to planning, when it comes to knowledge of how are things happening and truly the why behind what our money's invested in and the purpose and the intention behind it, that's a completely different place. And one of the things that we pride ourselves on is the ability to take this complicated subject matter, or at least seemingly complicated subject matter that they wanted it to become, and talk about it in common English. Like, how do we talk about things in a way that you can understand exactly what's going on and the purpose and that why, that intention behind some of the decisions or paths that we have forward, and then utilize a partnership between you and us to help navigate some of that? Like, how much money should we have inside of our 401ks once we stop working there? Do we leave our money in our 401k? What are the pros and the cons? Let's talk about that. Let's talk about investment strategies and risk tolerance. Let's talk about income plan and budgeting. Let's talk about things that produce guaranteed income that you wake up at the beginning of the month and you know you have this check that's reoccurring. Social Security, one of these. Pensions, if you're blessed and still have one, amazing. But maybe we need an annuity, which I know a lot of people have had bad taste about annuities in the past. You've been told, well, never buy an annuity. There are a few things in this world that can produce cash flow and income planning the way that an annuity can. But listen, not all annuities are created equal. There's 7 different types of annuities. And even as a comprehensive advisor who has access to many of these, there's tons of them I would never recommend. Yeah. With a 10-foot pole, because I just don't believe that they're good financial tools. But let's have those types of conversations. Let's simplify this down. Let's have that conversation about your retirement plan and put it in a way that you can understand and you can ask questions and become educated and see the paths forward so that we can work together as a partnership to help map out a strategy that makes sense for you and your household. That's so important.
14: You've done the hard work. You've been investing, doing your thing all these years, saving in those retirement accounts. And now if you'd like to have that real conversation with a financial advisor who actually cares about

0: actually spend. There's a new report, Curtis, suggesting Americans in 41 states face a shortfall. The average gap, they say, between the savings and the actual spending, somewhere around $109,000 nationwide. But here's the good news for our listeners here in the Twin Cities. The same report shows the exact opposite in Minnesota. They say we have an average retirement cushion here of $109,000. So does that mean we can loosen the purse strings just a little bit, spend a little bit more in retirement?
1: Yeah, Minnesotans have done a great job saving. That's what that means.
0: It is.
1: No, listen, there's a lot of different places you can go to retire, obviously, but a lot of people live in Minnesota because of what Minnesota provides. It's not only a well-run, well-established state from the standpoint of we have great systems in place to help provide benefits, and we got great education programs and all of that. But then once you go to the next level, you start to realize that the beauty around us is amazing, right? I mean, Minnesota and the Twin Cities just has a special place in a lot of our clients' hearts, and it does in ours. But we've also seen a lot of people, thousands of meetings throughout my time doing this, and they've done a tremendous job saving for retirement, right? They've put money into the right spot. And so for a lot of people, the conversation isn't just around, well, how do we grow your money as effectively as possible at this stage of the game? But again, how do we more strategically leverage it for this phase of life? I mean, you've probably always heard that retirement happens in two phases. You have your accumulation phase and then your decumulation phase. And accumulation phase makes up a bulk share when you talk about years of retirement, right? We're talking 20, 30, maybe 40 years of your life. You were in accumulation phase and just storing money, putting it away, having it ready to roll. And then you get to this next stage and you start to realize, hey, what do I do? I can't just accumulate anymore, right? Yeah. I'm done working. I'm entering into retirement. How do I create retirement? And people want to spend. They want to have fun. They want to travel. They want to, you know, maybe, you know, given Minnesota, they want to snowbird and have a secondary property somewhere warm. Or like we have one clients of ours, they're competition barbecuers, right? And so they travel all around. It's awesome, right? They travel all around the country going to these competition barbecues, but there's a cost to that. And so there's just things that we want to make sure that we build on, and that cushion provides us that opportunity. I always say that the amount of money that we've saved for retirement becomes the fuel in the tank to get us where we want to go. And we don't want to leave too much in cash necessarily, but we also don't want to leave too much extended to the market. And so then that starts to create this little bit of a void for a lot of people where it's, well, I can't have it all invested in stocks, bonds, and mutual funds, but I definitely can't have it all in checking, saving, CDs, and money markets. So where do we start to build? And this is where a good diversified financial plan is going to bring things to the table that maybe you haven't explored before. Maybe there's indexed accounts that give you upside potential to the index, like something like the S&P 500, but no downside risk or loss and no annual fees associated with that. It's just a conservative way to grow our money 5-7% per year. Awesome. Maybe it's something like a structured note, which is a bank debt obligation where we can have upside potential that's, you know, maybe twice as high as CDs, something like a 7% coupon rate at the end of the 12 months with very good downside leverage if things go south. I mean, there's a lot of financial tools that we have at Bear Market Financial Services, 30,000 plus financial products that we can bring to the table. Some of them you're familiar with, maybe some of them you're not, but let's sit down. Let's have that full conversation. Let's talk about pros and cons. Maybe not everything makes sense to you, right? But kind of like you remember, I remember as a kid walking into Baskin Robbins, right? 31 flavors. And you get to try different things. You get to taste different things. And you start to realize, this is kind of more my genre. This is more what I'm into. That's what we want to do. We want to show you kind of the barrage of things that we can do for you. All the different types of planning, all the different types of financial investing, products, solutions, tools that we have, software that we utilize. Let's start to leverage all of these things just to strengthen your overall retirement plan so that you can focus on what you want to focus on, which is having fun, doing what you want to do. That's so important.
0: 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I have a feeling, Curtis, one generation has a lot more retirement questions than we bargained for.

0: there's this whole generation, Gen X, closing in on retirement now. We kind of feel like we had to figure it out as we went. That includes TikTok influencer Jenny Embolden. Listen to her take.
1: Pensions disappeared. My parents didn't have one. I remember hearing about them at my grandparents' generation. But for us, there was no pension. The best we were told was Social Security. Back in the 80s, the 401k was given birth to, but did you receive any information in high school or in college of how a 401k was to be used for retirement? How you were supposed to use that as your tool? No. Back in the 80s, I remember hearing the CDs were all the big ways to make money.
0: Yeah, I heard the same kind of stuff, Curtis. I remember getting my 401k paperwork when I took that first job at 21 years old. No instructions whatsoever. There is no instruction guide for this generation. She's right.
2: Yeah, figure it out, right? I mean, that's kind of what we were told. I mean, it is so much a learn-as-you-go type process, but retirement has shifted a lot, right? I mean, go back to your parents and your parents' parents' form of retirement. It was very different than what we face today. They worked at the same job for 30, 40 years of their lives, and when they retired, they had a paycheck waiting for them, right? They had a pension from their company that was going to guarantee them income every single month for as long as they lived and breathed. And honestly, they actually had two pensions because they had that plus Social Security.
0: True.
2: And then on top of that, they could put money in the bank and be earning 15% per year on CDs. Like, retirement back then was not a complicated thing that we really had to map this out. And then things changed. In the late 70s, early 80s, the company started to realize the amount of liability and issues that they had with these pensions because, you know, if a client lived to be 100 years old and they had to continue to pay benefits for as long as they were living, that's a lot of risk and liability on the company. If, you know, there was an economic downturn or a financial loss, they took all that risk and all that responsibility. It wasn't necessarily on the individual, the employee. And so you start to realize, okay, this is a lot of risk and liability that we're taking on with these pensions. How do we shift that off of our books? And boom, the birth of the 401k happened. And they told us it was the greatest thing since sliced bread.
0: They did, yeah.
2: Now you're in control. You pick your investments. You get to decide when you take your money. But if you live to be 100 years old and you haven't properly planned for that, you take that risk and that liability. If there's an economic downturn and you're overexposed, well, that's on you. The company doesn't care what happened to your 401k. And so we just have to realize as consumers, yeah, we are now in the driver's seat behind a car that we were never told how to drive. And for some people, they teach themselves. They go out there and they watch YouTube videos. They hop on ChatGPT. They ask questions to their neighbors, right? They talk to their friends about, well, what are you doing inside of this? But then there's a whole group of people that just do nothing more than just put money away and just leave it. And they've been piling money into their 401k for years upon years upon years because they just were told that, well, that's what you do. But they haven't looked at how is it invested. They haven't took a look at their market investments and their allocation percentages or what percentage of their salary are they actually putting away? How much does their company match? Like, they just don't know any of this stuff. And then even more so when we get to retirement, it's like this deer in the headlight look of, well, now what? Right?
0: Yeah.
2: And that's what we want to come in. Because my average client isn't in their 20s and 30s and trying to grow their wealth. My average client is 50 years and older and either already retired or preparing for retirement in the next handful of years, right? 3 to 5 years. And they're just trying to make sure they get their ducks in a row around how do I do this successfully? And maybe you still have a pension and you're wondering, well, what role is this thing going to play? Maybe it's your 401k and your investment strategies. How do I turn this into income? Maybe you've done a really good job saving. You've got millions of dollars inside the portfolio. And one of the big things you want to tackle is tax strategies, right? How do we successfully leverage the tax bombs with RMDs that could be coming in down the road? There's so many key elements and questions that will apply or could apply to your retirement. And we just want to come in as a partner through that to help walk with you, right? Let's have this conversation together around your financial settings, your financial situation, where are you at in the planning process, and how do we make the absolute strongest financial plan that we can, given your goals, your objectives, your tolerance for risk, just all those crucial things, and build out something that you have a lot of confidence in every single day.
0: Well, the good news is you don't have to go through this transition on your own. Maybe you've kind of felt on your own all these working years, just saving, investing, doing your thing while you're also on the job 60 hours a week, raising the family, all those different pressures that come in at that point. Well, now the first Gen Xers, those of you listening, are reaching your early 60s. It's time to start having this conversation about what is next and get some guidance along the way too. Easy to schedule that no cost, no obligation review of your situation. Go over some easy questions with Curtis at bearmarketfs.com. You can schedule a call with him there or reach out to our team at 763-299-3344. Let's get you on the calendar and go over your retirement questions. 763-299-3344. Well, let's talk about another generation here, Curtis. Those baby boomers who've also saved really well for retirement. We've heard about this great wealth transfer that's coming for years. Tens of trillions of dollars passed on from baby boomers to younger generations eventually. But researcher Ed Yardeni tells CNBC a lot of that money is actually going to these younger generations right now.
3: Look, the kids, we didn't really like their friends. They didn't listen to us. They didn't clean up their rooms. Why leave them anything? $80 trillion, it's going to be hard to spend all of that. And I know from personal experience that a lot of us are helping our kids. It's not cheap out there. Rent is high. Auto insurance is crazy. And so I think a lot of the baby boomers are already transferring some of their wealth to the youngins. And I think that's another reason that the economy is remaining resilient.
0: Interesting take there. And I don't blame anyone who wants to help the kids. You're a dad. I mean, you'll do anything for your children. But when you're having these retirement planning conversations, especially with families who've saved really well, how do you prepare both of those generations for what's coming?
2: Well, there's two sides of the coin, right? Because we have to prepare for people retiring today, their parents passing this wealth on to them. Mm-hmm. And then the question of, okay, what is the economic trend that we're seeing with people that are retiring today and how they're managing their wealth? I think those are two different things because, you know, if we go back to the boomers, right? And you go to this wealth transfer that's taking place inside this country, this was a generation that was told, well, save, keep your money, you know, stockpiled away. And when you die, the money will pass. Mm-hmm. And that's a very different philosophy than what we're seeing today. We are seeing more and more families that are trying to figure out, well, how do I pass this money to my kids now and let them see it, like use it today and utilize the gifting laws of, you know, how we can pass wealth between family members and get this money to do things like prepare for colleges for the grandkids or help with the down payment on a home. Or I'll tell you, one of the things we're seeing massively right now is family trips. Ah. Let's create memories. Let's use $25,000 where, you know, grandma and grandpa are going to pay for the whole thing.
0: Love
2: like,
0: it.
2: Hey, they're going to pay for everybody to come along. We're going to take this massive family trip to get everybody together and create this lifelong memory. And this is the best use of their money right now is to create those memories as they get into their mid-70s. Like, there's just so many different ways that we can do this. But regardless of what you're trying to do, we need to have a plan in place. You know, I'll tell you, we had a meeting, this was 2 weeks ago here in our Plymouth office, where the couple had come in to see us. They're in the process of retiring early, have done a phenomenal job saving for retirement. I mean, total portfolio size was around $3 million, far above our normal client that
0: good
2: comes
0: savers.
2: In to see us.
0: Yeah.
2: Yeah. And listen, if you're listening to the show and you're like, well, I don't have $3 million, that's okay, mm-hmm. right? We'll still have the conversation with you. We'll still figure out how we can maximize your plan. But in this specific situation, they had just done a good job saving. But their biggest concern was mom and dad were passing away. They were in their 90s at this stage of the game. Mm-hmm. And they had another about $3 million that was going to come down the pipeline to them.
0: Wow.
2: And so you've got this complexity of, hey, we're trying to build a proper plan for the two of them, but also have this knowledge that this huge inheritance is going to come down with potentially some pretty big tax liabilities associated with it as well, because they have IRAs and old 401ks and money that's never been taxed, right? And so we just have to make sure that we're mapping all of that out. And regardless if your situation feels simple or your situation feels complicated, the reality is that wealth transfer is such an important part of the planning process, is how do we leverage our money appropriately to do the things that we want to do, and not just stockpile it so the day that I die, but leverage it so that it can be used today to do the things that are going to be important to us. Sometimes people just want to spend money on themselves and leave kids, right? What the kids are doing fine. Like they'll get their own money. But sometimes legacy is important to a couple. But what you don't want to be doing is thrown into this one size fit all box of, well, this is what you're going to do. You want to have an honest discussion around what do you want to do? And then how do we leverage your money accordingly to help you accomplish that? That's what we can do for you. We have these conversations every single day with clients who come in and they've got anywhere from, again, $250,000 saved for retirement, all the way up to millions of dollars prepared. Anywhere along that spectrum of where you lie, you want to make sure that you have a plan in place, you have a strategy in place, you have an idea of kind of what does this roadmap look like so that I can create the retirement that I want. Let us have that conversation and let's start it today.
0: Well, we invite you to start that conversation right now off the air at 763-299-3344. 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
4: 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Bear Market Financial Services is not permitted to offer, and no statement made during this show shall constitute tax or legal advice. 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
7: Twin Cities weather, I'm Corey Hartman. For today, sunny with a high near 90 degrees, some patchy smoke. For tonight, mostly clear, a low around 70. For Sunday, mostly sunny, some smoke and a high near 91. Showers and storms likely late Sunday night. That's weather on Twin Cities News Talk, AM 1130. 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

0: Good morning, Twin Cities. Todd Ramsberg and Mike Meldahl, the Cigar Guys, hanging out at Cigar Jones. It is cigar season, Mike.
1: You know it is, and we have the best air quality in here, Todd. I mean, two huge walk-in humidors, 70% humidity. We try to keep it around 70 degrees, but our air conditioners in here are working overtime.
0: They are working overtime. Great place to enjoy the best cigars from around the world. So it's Saturday. Head on in. Cigar Jones, 101 Minnetonka Boulevard, Minnetonka.
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10: to learn more. U.S. troops killed in action. I'm Carmen Roberts. U.S. Central Command announces that two U.S. service members were killed in action yesterday during Iranian attacks on a U.S. base in Jordan, and that another U.S. service member is missing. Fox's Lucas Tomlinson reports on the fighting. He's in Tel Aviv.
4: Four American service members were wounded. They were transferred to Jordanian hospitals and have since been discharged. This all coming after at least two intermediate-range ballistic missiles fired from Iran hit a base in Jordan not long after U.S. Air Force personnel had arrived, part of President Trump's reinforcements. It is the first American casualties in months since those six U.S. Army personnel were killed in the early days of the war in the attack on Kuwait.
10: Iran issued a chilling warning today, telling people that they should stay away from U.S. military bases in the Gulf. And this is after the U.S. carried out a seventh straight night of attacks on Iran. And Iran has been retaliating with those strikes on U.S. military bases in the Gulf region. In Russia, Ukrainian drone strikes overnight killed at least nine people and injured more than 60. Ukraine says it attacked logistics facilities and an oil depot that supports Russia's war effort. Moscow says it shot down hundreds of drones. The U.S. continues to feel the effects of Canadian wildfires, and that smoke is causing problems in Minnesota, the upper Midwest, Great Lakes, Northeast, and parts of New England. And Ontario Premier Doug Ford says that Massachusetts governor has offered support.
11: Offered any assistance. I said, yes, we'll take whatever you can get. She couldn't provide the water bombers, but even fire personnel. So we're waiting to hear back. And I talked to Governor Walz.
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24: Twin Cities weather. I'm Corey Hartman. For today, sunny with a high near 90 degrees, some patchy smoke. For tonight, mostly clear, a low around 70. For Sunday, mostly sunny, some smoke and a high near 91. Showers and storms likely late Sunday night. That's weather on Twin Cities News Talk, AM 1130. 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
27: 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I am your host, Steve Summers, and I've got to tell you, we have got a fascinating show for you today. Now, if you're like most people, you may have noticed that when you hit 50, you kind of hit the wall. You know, between your joints, the heart, the brain, your eyes, your energy, you name it. Now, when you hit 50, you have to pay attention to your health. We all know that. So whether you're 40 or 50 or say in your 60s or 70s or even older for that matter, our guest today says he's discovered something that you can unlock the key to feeling better at any age. This is exciting. What is it? What are we talking about? Why do you need to know about this? Well, stay tuned. Dr. Neil Levin is on the line here. Dr. Neil Levin is a chiropractor. He's a nutritionist. He's a longtime advisor for Purity Products. Welcome, Dr. Levin. So great to have you back on the show today. This is a big story, isn't it?
28: Oh, absolutely, Steve. And let's cut right to the chase here. That discovery you talked about at the top there, it's krill oil, because krill oil is simply amazing for us. It's great for the heart, great for the joints, fantastic for the brain, for the eyes. I mean, I have people coming into my clinic every single day, and they want to feel better. I mean, they want to feel physically better, stronger. They want their joints to feel comfortable, but they want to stay mentally sharp. They want to keep that brain thinking like it did when they were younger. They want to protect themselves from coronary heart disease and maintain those flexible health healthy, youthful arteries, for wonderful circulation. Hey, Steve, they want to boost their energy. And
0: absolutely,
28: you know, why not? I mean, we deserve it. And that's what we're going to be talking about here today with this Krill Omega 50 Plus, which is the cutting edge combination, Steve, of krill oil, which is so fabulous for us. But we've infused the krill oil. Now, this is so important. We've infused the krill oil with the high omega 3 concentrated fish oil. You need to do that when you're dealing with krill, because krill just isn't high enough in omega 3. So many other important parameters and virtues, but you got to get that high omega 3 fish oil in there, and we've done that. So this is now the best of both worlds. But we didn't stop there. For the 50 plusers, we've added some vitamin D. We doubled the antioxidant power, and Steve, we actually increased the amount of krill by 67%. So this now becomes the finest omega 3 nutrient in the world, as far as I'm concerned.
0: This is very, very exciting. This krill oil sensation, I mean, it is all over the news, Dr. Neil Levin. Great studies are out there. Many experts are declaring that krill oil is better than fish oil. So give us this lowdown on this Krill Omega 50 Plus formula.
28: Right, right, right. Steve, you know, if I told you, and we did talk about this before the show, that there's this one tiny pill that benefits the joints and the brain and memory, mood, coronary heart disease, wonderful for the arteries, makes your hair shine, great for the skin. I mean, what would you say to that?
0: Hey, where is it? Where can I get this stuff?
28: Right, and we have it. It's Krill Omega 50 Plus, and we're going to give it to everybody for free today. And that's really cool, because Purity wants everybody to try this, because they know they're going to see a huge difference. But get this, on top of that, for the first 1,000 people that call today, we're giving away a second gift, because I just demanded this. You know, when we're dealing with the 50 plusers, and hey, you know, if you're 40 and you feel like your energy is low, this is for you also. But for people 50 and over, we're also giving away free B12 energy melts. I demanded this because, hey, as we're getting a little older, we don't absorb that B12 as well. And I want you to feel the benefits from this Krill Omega 50 Plus. So I'm going to jack up those B12 levels for you today as well. You know, what a value proposition.
0: You know, when it comes to your health, it really is a win-win. This is amazing. I heard you say that this can actually reduce the risk of coronary heart disease. I mean, when you hear that, whose ears don't perk up after that? How exactly does that work anyway?
28: Right, right. Well, Krill Omega 50 Plus, remember, this is the combination of krill oil with the high omega 3, highly concentrated fish oil. So it's much higher in omega 3s than most krill oil formulas would be. So when we're dealing with the high omega 3 fish oil, we're talking about support for the HDL cholesterol, healthy, youthful, flexible arteries. That's so great for the circulation, heart muscle strength, platelet activity, red blood cells that stay nice and soft and flexible so they can work their way through those little capillaries. Oh, what about triglycerides? That becomes so important. So this Krill Omega 50 Plus supports the heart in so many ways. And you know, the bottom line is we need to think about this, because as we're getting a little older, 50 plus, maybe mid 40s, certainly 60s and 70s, it's decision time. I mean, you know your body's not working the way it did when you were in your 30s.
0: Exactly.
28: Energy might not be there. You need to make a decision. Are you going to take it laying down and just let yourself get old? Or are you going to do something about it? Are you going to stay physically active? Are you going to do the things you need to stay healthy? And getting these omega-3s, the krill oil, the vitamin D, the antioxidants make such a difference. This is a game changer for anybody in that 50-plus age group.
0: Doc, this is absolutely great information. I know that omega-3s, talk about that just for a second, are best known for their cardiovascular benefits, and they're certainly also known as brain food. Now, we've discussed this in some of the past shows. If you would, touch on the brain benefits for our listeners listening out there today, and tell us why you say that supplementing with omega-3s isn't just a good idea for the brain, but an absolute necessity.
28: Oh, this is such an important point that you're bringing up. Absolutely. For brain health, we must get these omega-3s back in there. You know, when you think about omega-3s and you think about brain health and memory and mood and feeling sharp, you really want to single out the DHA component. That's the docosahexaenoic acid. You know what, Steve? Your brain is 60% fat by weight. And of that, 25% needs to be DHA. You know what I use an analogy in my practice? People understand calcium and bone health, right? If you don't have calcium in your diet and you don't supplement with calcium, your bones are going to get brittle and weak. You understand that, right?
0: Right, exactly.
28: That's what happens to bones. Bones need calcium for their normal strength and structure. Now, with the brain, it's the same. DHA for normal structure. We use this for one brain neuron to communicate with another, to build out the brain, to create the serotonin, the dopamine, all the feel-good neurotransmitters. So must have it, must get it back in there. So important. And with this Krill Omega 50 Plus, we've increased the level of DHA because we put the concentrated omega-3s in there. Now, with Krill Omega 50 Plus, you're going to get 130 milligrams of DHA per serving, Steve.
27: Wow.
28: The leading brand of krill oil, you're going to get 24.
27: Excellent.
28: 24 in the leading brand, you're going to get 130 with Krill Omega 50 Plus. That's why this is so incredible for the brain.
27: This is absolutely exciting. I got to tell you, though, during the last Krill show that we did together, you totally shocked me, Doc. I remember this specifically. You said that...
28: Tell me, I'm on the edge of my seat. What did I say?
27: You said, and I remember, that the studies show that krill oil improves joint comfort in just 7 days. Now, if the benefits for the brain and the heart didn't perk my ears up, that certainly would. If you would touch on the study and tell us how this works.
28: Right. That was a great study. In fact, that's the reason I started taking krill oil about 5-6 years ago. Mm-hmm. Pilot study, double blind, placebo controlled, exactly what you want to see out of the Journal of the American College of Nutrition. Now, participants got 300 milligrams of krill oil or placebo. Now, remember, in Krill Omega 50 Plus, we're giving you even more. We're giving you 500 milligrams of krill oil, so even more potent. But the participants in the study that got the krill oil got some amazing joint benefits, Steve. Get this. In just 7 days, and you remember this from the last show, but yeah, in just 7 days, they were 28% more comfortable. That's a jaw dropper. When I read that, I immediately went out and bought my first bottle of krill oil. But after 30 days, they were 38% more comfortable. The researchers didn't stop there. They looked at flexibility of the joints. They looked at function of the joints. All improved, and I call this the krill oil advantage. So if you're out there and you're taking fish oil, well, fish oil is great. I mean, fish oil is in here. It's so important, but you're not going to get the same joint advantages just on krill. You're not going to experience this joint comfort benefit that we get specifically from the krill. And remember, in Krill Omega 50 Plus, we've jacked up the levels of the krill 67% more. So in terms of dosage, fantastic.
27: That's big. That is absolutely big. Hey, I was on the website, and the testimonials on the Krill Omega 50 Plus, they're incredible. I mean, people obviously love this product. I'd like to share a couple of my favorites here.
28: Sure.
27: Believer writes in, she's a female age 45 to 54 from Georgia. She rates it 5 out of 5 stars. She writes, "This has helped. Less grind on my knees when climbing up the steps. Beneficial to my overall health, both physically and mentally. I just feel better," is what she said. Also, Safety Susan, age 55 to 64 from Sacramento, California. She writes to 5 out of 5 stars. "I was a little worried about fishy aftertaste. However, I have not burped it even once because I like it better than regular fish oil. The capsule size is smaller and it's easy to swallow." This is big. The capsule size being smaller.
28: You know, and I'm really glad you picked that one out because Safety Suzanne picks out a very important point there. I don't think we've really harped on this enough because people have trouble swallowing those huge horse pills, you know, those huge omega-3 pills. These are tiny. So this is why this is such a breakthrough. These capsules are so small and easy to swallow. Anybody can easily swallow them. But at the same time, we've increased the dosage of krill by 67%. We've boosted the antioxidant power. The vitamin D is in there. We supercharged the whole thing with the high omega-3, highly concentrated fish oil. So important for the heart. So yeah, Safety Suzanne, she really nailed it there. I want to read a couple myself. This one in front of me, Blessed. She's in the 55 to 64 age bracket, Fort Worth, Texas, 5 out of 5 stars. She writes, "I was experiencing brain fog. I couldn't remember things at work. Felt I was slowing down mentally. Purity was offering a free bottle. I've been taking it for a year, and I swear by it. I have experienced a difference in my brain and body." Good for you, Bless. Let me read one more. Odie, 54, male, in the 55 to 64 category, 5 out of 5 stars. He's from Canada. He writes, "Awesome experience. I started taking Krill Omega 50 Plus about 5 weeks ago and have nothing but good things to say about it. I'm experiencing more benefits than I thought possible. The most noticeable is that I feel more mentally alert. I'm finding it easier to get out of bed in the morning. I feel satisfied with 6 to 8 hours of sleep. I wake up with an energy that I haven't felt in a long, long time." You know what? I'm not surprised at these testimonials at all because, again, I take this product myself. Mm-hmm. It's fabulous. My patients love the Krill Omega 50 Plus. They feel it in their joints. They feel it in their brain. They feel it in their energy, their circulation. They just feel better. That's what everybody tells me when they get in this Krill Omega 50 Plus.
27: Now, Dr. Neil Levin, talk for a minute, if you would, about the B12 Energy Melts, too. This is really an exciting addition.
28: So important.
27: You gave these away in our last Krill show as well, and the feedback has been absolutely overwhelming. People simply love the energy, the pep, the vigor they feel when they have their B12 levels restored with these. And now Purity's going to do it again. So two free bottles here today for the listeners. Tell us about this.
28: Yeah, remember, first of all the listeners today that pick up the phone and call are going to get a free bottle of this Krill Omega 50 Plus. Amazing with the krill oil, 67% more krill oil, the high omega-3 fish oil, boosting those omega-3 levels, so critical for the heart, for the skin, for the hair, for the eyes. On top of that, we added the vitamin D, so important, so pure, so pristine. But now, the B12 Energy Melts, why are they here? I said to Purity, I said, guys, we're dealing with the 50-plussers here. Even people of 45, 50, 60, 70, they're having more trouble absorbing the B12, and B12 is critical. You think B12, think energy. If your energy is low and you're in your 50s or 60s, I mean, it may be a B12 issue. B12 helps the body to make red blood cells. We need that to carry oxygen to the tissue, so important for energy. B12 helps us to burn carbohydrates and turn them into energy. 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So these B12 energy melts, they're fantastic. You put one on your tongue, taste delicious. 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And what B12 energy melts do is they help bump up your levels of B12. And if you were a little low on B12, you really do feel a difference. 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
27: 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Now, Doc, I've seen these ads where they say that krill oil is 48 times stronger than fish oil. Is that true? Does that make any sense?
28: Well, you know, obviously these are the krill guys talking, right?
27: Right.
28: But you could look at it both ways. Let's get into krill in just a moment. But first, let's pat the fish oil guys on the shoulder, because, you know, you could say that the fish oil is better and stronger, but we're talking about the concentrated high omega-3 fish oil here, because it's higher in the omega-3s, the EPA and DHA that are so important for the heart, the brain, the memory, mood, your eyes, your skin, your hair, your nails. So in one sense, you could say, well, the fish oil is better. But in another sense, I have to hand it to the krill guys, because in terms of antioxidant power, krill oil is extraordinary. And it's because there's a molecule in krill oil that's naturally occurring called astaxanthin. And this astaxanthin, Steve, this is one of the most powerful antioxidants we've ever discovered. Steve, by one measure of antioxidant activity, it's 6,000 times stronger than vitamin C.
27: Wow.
28: So amazing antioxidant power in the krill. And now, as we're getting older, 50-plussers like myself, I'm 52, and we don't make as many antioxidants naturally. Our antioxidant systems are kind of slowing down, and at the same time, we're producing more free radicals naturally. This is why we call it Krill Omega 50 Plus, extra antioxidant power and extra krill. Remember, 500 milligrams of krill instead of 300, that's 67% more, plus the vitamin D, so important for us. And this is just an incredible value proposition. I have folks, they were going out and they were getting the krill separately and the fish oil separately, the antioxidants, the vitamin. You could spend $75 doing that.
27: No kidding.
28: You're getting it all for free today. This is the best of both worlds, this combination product with the krill and the fish oil. It's not one being better than the other. They're both great. And this is the best of both worlds.
27: You know, thank God for Purity products. I'm serious. Seriously, because when you think about where our food supply has gone and where we are today, we have to have something that allows us to feel better as we age, to age gracefully. It's amazing to me as we talk
28: and
27: about
28: this. And that's why I love the way that Purity gives away the free bottles. Because, you know, people can be skeptical.
27: Sure.
28: They should be skeptical. But now they can be skeptical and they say, okay, you know what? This sounds pretty important. I'm going to give this a go. It's only going to cost me $6.95. And they get it and they try it out. And what they start to see, because it doesn't take long, remember that joint study, 7 days, 28% more comfortable, what they start to see is, hey, I'm more comfortable. I feel better. They notice their energy is better. And they realize, hey, you know what? This is important. And they tell their friends and they tell their relatives and they tell their loved ones. And Purity's been doing business this way for, I don't know, 20 years now. But let's look at one more. You know, this is a great testimonial by Gracie. 5 out of 5 stars, she writes, it works. I feel a difference in my joints after only 1 week. Also, you have the nicest staff. That's what Gracie writes. You have the nicest staff. People are going to appreciate working with Purity. They're a fantastic company. They put their money where their mouth is. They give out free bottles, and you try it, and you're like, wow, this is great stuff. Thank God for Purity.
27: Let's talk about the heart health for a moment. It's probably the single greatest concern that people face as they age. So anything that we can do to boost heart health becomes really a top priority. You know this, I know this, and those folks out there know this as well. And I know you mentioned earlier that omega-3s literally lower our risk of coronary heart disease. Do I have that correct? Because that's a big statement.
28: You know, absolutely. I mean, protecting the heart, this is what put omega-3s on the map back in the 70s. Dr. Dierberg discovered, you know, how protective they were for the Eskimos. Mm-hmm. By the way, he's a wonderful guy. I had lunch with him a year or two ago. Great conversation. But bottom line is, omega-3s protect our heart in so many ways. They promote a smooth, rhythmical heartbeat, important for the body's normal inflammatory response in the heart muscle, inside the arteries, and veins. They promote those youthful, flexible arteries, so important for circulation. They promote healthy blood platelet activity, healthy red blood cell activity. They support healthy blood pressure. That's very important. Triglycerides. So they do so much for the heart. So simply amazing cardiovascular protection with these omega-3s.
27: It just keeps getting better, doesn't it? Hey, you know, I got a reminder.
28: I have patients come in here all the time, and I'm like, are you taking your omega-3s? I hope you're still taking your omega-3s. You know, they're afraid to say no. They know I'm like the omega-3 doctor. Take your omega-3s. In fact, if there was only one nutrient that I could take, Steve, honest to God, if there was only one nutrient that I could take, hands down, it's omega-3s. That's the first most important nutrient you could take. And this krill omega 50 plus, I love the way they combine the krill oil with the fish oil, so you're getting the best of both worlds. Can't beat it.
27: 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Doc, this study you sent me on this omega-3s and the memory is amazing. It seems that the participants taking omega-3s had some pretty incredible benefits here. When you talk about memory, that is something that kind of slips as we get older. Tell us more about this, would you?
28: Right. This was a great study, an important study, because what they did here was very interesting. This out of the journal Neurology, and what they did is they checked the omega-3 level in the red blood cells of women, 1,000 women, older women. So this is a big study, 1,000 women. Mm-hmm. But then again, 8 years later, and the women were on average 78 years old at this point, they did MRI scans of the women's brains. And what they found, Steve, this is so amazing, they found that the brain volume for the women that had higher omega-3 indexes, in other words, they had more omega-3s in their red blood cells, mm-hmm. the women that had more omega-3s in their red blood cells, they had higher brain volume. They were actually maintaining more of the youthful size of the brain. Their brains were bigger. You could see it plainly in the MRI measurements. That's really great. Cool. But not only that, there's a very important part of the brain known as the hippocampus, a very important part of the brain that facilitates learning, facilitates memory. And there was greater brain volume in the hippocampus for people that had more omega-3s in their red blood cells. That's how you can really measure how much omega-3 someone's taking in. So if you take omega-3s, you will raise your omega-3 index. We know this. It's a fact. You take omega-3s, you raise that up. So you want to have more omega-3s in your bloodstream. Very important. That's how it infuses into all the cell membranes, into mm-hmm. the joints, into the brain, etc. So take the krill omega 50 plus. You get the krill oil, 67% more krill oil. So fantastic for the joints. You get the high omega 3 fish oil, vitamin D in there as well, astaxanthin for extra antioxidant power, and protect that brain, protect your memory, facilitate that quick, that youthful thinking that's so fun to have. When you feel sharp, when you feel like your brain is working great, you have that brain energy. It's more fun. It's more fun to be in a conversation. You feel better. You wake out of bed. You have that energy. You feel mentally alert. You feel alive. That's the way I want to feel. That's the way young people feel. That's why we put this in this krill omega 50 plus. We want people to feel younger. We want people to maintain their youthful vigor and attitude. And that's what this krill omega 50 plus is all about.
27: All right. I got to tell you, Dr. Levin, I take the krill omega 50 plus. And one of the things that I absolutely love about the pill is that it's so small. I mean, it's so easy to take and so much better than trying to swallow one of those omega-3 horse pills, you know, the bigger ones. Anyone can take these with ease, and that's what's great about it. Tell us, how did you supercharge this formula while at the same time shrinking the capsule size? How do you do that?
28: Right. It's so amazing. This is really a breakthrough, Stephen. I mean, for those of you that are picturing this huge omega-3 pill, it's not like that. 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They're so small, anybody can swallow these. My son, Corey, has trouble swallowing pills. 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
28: 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Don't worry. You're definitely going to get that. But if you're one of the first 1,000 callers, then you get the free B12 Energy Melt. So, no, we need to talk about that one more time. But I want you to get that, too, and I demand this, because this is Krill Omega 50 Plus. We want this for the folks. Hey, if you're in your 40s and you feel run down, it's great for you, too, but 50s, 60s, 70s, folks in that age bracket, they're not absorbing the B12 as well because they're losing some of the intrinsic factors in the GI tract that are responsible for absorbing the B12. So now you put the B12 energy melt on your tongue, tastes delicious, and it just gets in there and boosts up those levels of B12. What do you feel? When you boost your level of B12, if you had been low, you feel more energy because B12 helps make the red blood cells, carry oxygen to the tissues, helps burn your carbs for energy, great for the hair, skin, and nails, great for so many things. 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
24: Twin Cities weather, I'm Corey Hartman. For today, sunny with a high near 90 degrees, some patchy smoke. For tonight, mostly clear, a low around 70. For Sunday, mostly sunny, some smoke and a high near 91. Showers and storms likely late Sunday night. That's weather on Twin Cities News Talk, AM 1130. 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
18: Records being broken or tied across the pond today. Britain's Josh Kerr broke the 27-year-old men's mile record by just under a half of a second in London. In Southport, England, Ryan Fox recorded the 62 during the third round of the Open Championship. Fox's record-tying 62 was the third in 2 days at Royal Birkdale Golf Club. And tomorrow, Leo Messi and Argentina face Spain in the World Cup Finals at MetLife Stadium. I'm Bill Horan.
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29: Thank you for tuning in. A great show ahead for you, so stay tuned. But before we begin, I'd like you to put on your thinking cap, all right? Can you name this nutrient? Now, nutritionists love it, because clinical research shows it fights fatigue while promoting muscle strength and endurance. By one antioxidant measurement, it's 6,000 times more powerful than vitamin C. It's 800 times stronger than CoQ10. It can improve your depth perception. And millions of people in Japan use it every day to fight wrinkles and fine lines from the inside out. So what is it? What nutrient are we talking about? Well, Sherry Torkos is here to reveal the secret. She's a practicing pharmacist and author. She's written more than a dozen books on health, including the Canadian Encyclopedia of Natural Medicine. Welcome to the program, Sherry Torkos. Good to have you here.
30: Hey there, Mark. Thanks so much for having me. This secret nutrient that we're going to be talking about is called astaxanthin. Mm-hmm. And Reader's Digest, they featured it brilliantly in an article called The Latest It Antioxidant. Astaxanthin is a fountain of youth. As you mentioned, very popular in Japan, used mainstream for promoting beauty from within as a capsule. But here in North America, people just aren't as familiar with it. But listen to this. It has 60 human studies validating its efficacy. And as a pharmacist, this really caught my attention. And this nutrient is not something that you can get enough of in diet. It's found in salmon, but you'd really have to eat a lot of salmon, like 5 pounds, just to get a good daily dose.
29: Well, so as much as I do that. Yeah, I love salmon, but I'm not going that far. Sherry, I didn't know that there were 60 plus human clinical studies in this specific natural form of astaxanthin that happens to be in Purity's AstaFX formula. Talked about Japan. Now, this is a capsule. This particular astaxanthin is all the rage for skin health, as they've been finding in Japan. Very, very interesting on so many fronts here, right?
30: Yeah, for sure. I mean, astaxanthin at just a 4 milligram dose, and that's the clinical dose that is in Purity's AstaFX formula. Mm-hmm. It's clinically tested and shown to fight fine lines and wrinkles from the inside, and millions in Asia take it daily just for that. And I don't want to get too technical here, but just one human study that I'd like to mention to back up these benefits. They used the exact same dose and the type of astaxanthin that's in Purity's product, and they discovered significant benefits for skin hydration, skin texture, smoothness, elasticity, reduction of skin spots, and there was even a reduction of redness and an improvement in the evenness of skin tone. So we're talking about big beauty benefits, and it works from the inside out, which is fabulous. Men love it, women love it, and it's really catching on here in North America.
29: It sure is. It's a really impressive list of clinical benefits for beautifying skin from the inside out. No wonder they love it there in Japan, and now we're learning about it here. But Sherry, I know you like to say the wrinkle-reducing benefits and the skin tone benefits are just part of this. That's just kind of the cherry on the top. What do you mean by this?
30: Well, you know, I talk to a lot of people in the pharmacy every week. So I work as a pharmacist, and I also get a lot of friends and family and colleagues asking me about their health. And many people are, you know, in their 50s, 60s, 70s, and they really like the idea of a supplement that can help to improve the appearance of their skin. I mean, we all want beautiful, youthful skin. But for most people, this really isn't the key benefit. What's at the top of the list when you ask people, like, what do they most want to achieve in their health and their wellness? They want something that will help to promote muscle strength. And they want stamina. They want to be able to do the activities they enjoy, golf, tennis, hiking, playing with their kids and grandkids. And this is actually patented for muscle strength. You know, people want energy to fight fatigue. They want to feel sharp. They're also concerned about their vision. They want to keep their eyes healthy. People are concerned about heart health, circulation, immunity. Right. All of these areas, really, we're talking about staying healthy from the inside out. So, you know, when you think of it, the skin benefits are compelling, but to me, it's really just the cherry on the top.
29: Yeah, well, Sherry, you were saying that astaxanthin helps with endurance and performance against salmon loaded with astaxanthin. They perform these amazing feats of endurance. Astaxanthin is also found in high levels in the eyes of seagulls. Now, that's interesting. Humans bike faster when they supplement with a specific form of astaxanthin. So is there a common denominator in all of this, these kinds of bits of information?
30: Well, the research here is really clear. Astaxanthin is a molecule that fuels healthy performance, energy, stamina, strength. That's what we see in nature, and that's what we see in

0: oxygen again, and it's singlet oxygen scavenging capacity. So it's incredible.
1: Well, I know Purity has a free bottle of Vasta FX, just two little liquid capsules a day. That's all you need. And we're going to give out a special 800 number in just a moment for our listeners to take advantage of the free bottle offer. But before we do that, Sherry, Purity uses this natural form of astaxanthin, not that synthetic, cheaper form like you find out there in the market. This is really important as well, correct?
0: Yeah, you definitely need to do your homework when choosing supplements. And that's what I did. AstaFX uses 4 milligrams of the world's most clinically researched natural form of astaxanthin called Astareal.
1: Sherry Tarkos, pharmacist and author, is with us here on the program. Sherry, we learned today that astaxanthin is 6,000 times more powerful by this one measurement of antioxidant activity when compared to vitamin C. This AstaFX has so much power. Purity has something like 100 plus unsolicited testimonials on their website, and I found a couple that I especially enjoy. If I could read a couple of those, I think this is very interesting, if it's okay with you.
0: Sure, I think it's great to share feedback from people that are really taking the product.
1: Yeah, here's one from Ava in Texas. She gives AstaFX 5 stars, and she writes, quote, after taking AstaFX, my son was visiting us and said, Mom, you look youthful. I'm a Purity Products customer for the last 3 years and will never go back. That's from Ava. Here's one from Nina in Ottawa, Ontario. She's in the age group 45 to 54, gives it another 5-star review. She says this, quote, since taking AstaFX, I felt so much better. My energy level, I would say, has gone from a 3 to a 10. How about that? She says, so I feel energized whenever taking. My husband even noticed I no longer complain about housework. Well, I've talked about this amazing product to all my family and friends. I'm sure they see how well I look because I feel great from the inside out. I've even noticed my skin appears healthier, too. I feel like a fountain of youth. Now, that's pretty good stuff from actual customers who've been trying AstaFX. And Sherry, you mentioned before we started the show, you've been taking this product for yourself. And I know, knowing you for some time, it's worked very well for you, hasn't it?
0: It has. You know, I've been taking it for about 2 years now. Mm-hmm. And people are often surprised to hear that I'm 50. They tell me that I look more like I'm 35, which is nice to hear.
1: Yep. Mm-hmm.
0: I do eat healthy. I exercise regularly. But I'm also a strong believer in the benefits of taking research-based supplements. And I take AstaFX every day to stay strong, healthy, to keep my energy levels up. And for my skin, I mean, I want to do everything I can to stay youthful and to keep my body sharp and also to prevent some of those issues that can arise as we age.
1: 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We'll get back to her in just a moment. 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We'll give you the number and the special offer again at the end of the show in a few minutes, but lots to cover today. We'll get back to it here with Sherry Tarkos. She's an author and pharmacist, and always great to have you on the show. Such great information, Sherry. Can you share with us a quick study or two to sort of back this up, highlight the science behind the elite astaxanthin that's found in AstaFX? Because I know there are, what, dozens and dozens of studies. Maybe you can pull out and highlight a couple of your favorites.
0: Yeah, for sure. So Dr. Mark Miller, he's a PhD, a biomedical researcher, he explains it well. And he's talking here about how free radicals compromise and undermine function and cellular performance in the body. He says astaxanthin is simply superb at negating this, as evidenced by clinical trials showing improved performance and accelerated recovery. In fact, research published in the Journal of Medicine and Science in Sports and Exercise found that those who took 4 milligrams of astaxanthin daily over 28 days scored better cycling times with greater output than those who did not

0: uptake it. So they bike faster. Mm-hmm. I mean, remember this. Astaxanthin is one of the few fat-soluble antioxidants that can actually neutralize free radicals even at the site of the mitochondrial membrane. It's like cellular body armor protecting your cells, your joints, blood vessels, brain, heart, and organs on many levels. So listen to this, Mark. Mm-hmm. There are 14 clinical studies on astaxanthin for brain health, 7 studies on skin health, 14 studies on eye health, including research for depth perception and focus, 6 studies showing astaxanthin supports cardio function, 42 studies on healthy aging and cellular health. I mean, there's a ton of research on human performance, too, showing benefits for energy, stamina, and endurance. I mean, this AstFX, it's incredibly powerful and versatile. It helps you stay in the game of life, stay energized, active, alert, healthy, and even stronger.
1: That is impressive on so many levels. So much great information there. And I know this astaxanthin has about a dozen patents, too. I'm looking here. I see there's a patent for promoting eye health and reducing eye fatigue. There's a patent for inhibiting the expression of cytokines in cells, and a patent, get this, on composition for body fat reduction. There's one for improving muscle atrophy in older adults. Sherry, I'd like to be a little bit of a skeptic here. How can this one simple nutrient magically do all of this? How can this AstaFX give us so many benefits? I mean, really?
0: Yeah, I know. It sounds amazing, too good to be true, but it really is true. Many of the studies that I'm referencing here, they're available on PubMed. These are reputable clinical studies conducted by leading researchers around the world that really back the benefits of astaxanthin. By the way, muscle output is better with astaxanthin, too. And this comes from astaxanthin research published in the International Journal of Sports Nutrition, November 2011. This was another study done with cyclists. They took 4 milligrams of astaxanthin. It was a small study, but very positive, showing that cyclists improved their trial time by 2 minutes in a 20-kilometer bike race. I mean, that's a meaningful improvement in a race like this. And the researchers said that they also burned fat more efficiently, which makes sense. Based on this research, Purity can actually make the claim that AstaFX will promote and improve power output in your muscles. I mean, I tell people, AstaFX in, strength and power out. It's transformative if you like energy. And this was found in other studies too, like one that looked at hand grip strength.
1: Oh, so much great information. If you're just tuning in, we're talking with pharmacist and author Sherry Tarkos here. I'm your host, Mark Larson. Now, in this hand grip study that you mentioned, I understand there, this involved, what, a 12-milligram dose? And they saw a 93% boost in hand strength in people who struggled with, well, a tennis elbow. That's a big deal. But our listeners might be saying, well, okay, maybe I don't play tennis. What about me? What does it mean for me, right?
0: Right. So think about this. A 93% increase in a person who has some repetitive stress in their elbow, it's an almost doubling in hand strength. So just think about all the things that you do in your daily life, picking up groceries, your kids, your grandkids, gripping the steering wheel of a car, playing golf or tennis, gardening or riding a bike. A doubling of grip strength makes a big difference. I mean, when you take astaxanthin, you get stronger, you feel stronger, you have more energy, endurance. If you play sports, you play stronger. So to me, it's really quite extraordinary.
1: That's great information, too. Now, Sherry, I want to share a couple more testimonials that caught my attention out of the so many right there on the Purity website. Again, these are unsolicited. These are from real people. Here's one from Rick. He's a male, age 55 to 64, lives in Naples, Florida. He writes this. What a great product AstaFX has been for me. After starting taking AstaFX, my workout and strength has increased as if I were in my 20s again. And I've only been on AstaFX for 2 months now. Can't wait to see the long-term effect. I look forward to taking AstaFX every morning for my afternoon workouts. I'll be taking this product for a long time. Here's Dee Dee. She's a female, age 45 to 54. She lives in Laurel Park, North Carolina. She writes this, quote, I've been using AstaFX for a month now. I can see the difference in my energy level. I now have more energy, feel better since taking this product. I can actually see a difference in my skin as well. I'm a smoker who has smoking lines around my mouth, but the lines have diminished about 50%. Overall, I am so thrilled with my energy level. I love this product. Just a couple of samples from the real people who have responded on Purity's website. And Sherry, I'm looking at the list of patents again on this astaxanthin compound. This is where the, you know, the science, the research backs up what we're talking about. This is just flat out amazing. And now, Sherry, a lot of people out there are going to think what I'm going to say here sounds a little bit odd. But you said before the show, this supplement may even help people drive a car better. or use the computer more comfortably. I mean, come on, how does this happen?
0: It does sound funny, but AstaFX may actually help in these areas too, and here's why. One of the interesting things about astaxanthin is that it's a relative of vitamin A, and we know that vitamin A is good for our eyes, good for vision. Astaxanthin is too. Astaxanthin has actually been shown to fight oxidation in eye tissue. Scientists did a study where they found a 46% improvement in a measurement called depth perception. Now, depth perception, that's our ability to determine distances between objects, or basically to see in three dimensions. And researchers, they studied a handball team, specifically looking at how quickly they could change focus. And guess what? The handball team that was supplementing with astaxanthin, they were able to improve their accuracy and improve their performance in the depth perception test. Other research has also shown that astaxanthin helps reduce eye fatigue. And, you know, when you're on a computer, that's a big deal. Everyone's on computers these days and for long periods of time, and it's hard on our eyes. And we know that if you're driving a car and it's late at night and your reaction time is slow, that's not good. Astaxanthin actually helps the eyes focus and refocus. Dr. Hecht, PhD, one of the leading researchers at AstaReal, says that the product actually helps your eyes be more resilient. You see better with it. Your eyes are healthier. I mean, who doesn't love those benefits?
1: Again, we're talking with pharmacist and health author Sherry Tarkos about our free bottle offer from Purity Products, talking about AstaFX. So much ground to cover. Sherry, I want to get back to the skin benefits and this issue of wrinkle reduction. Not as a cream or as a lotion, but as a capsule. You take it orally. This patent also covers this. You say this ingredient is proven to reduce wrinkles, and not just by a little. We're talking a dramatic amount. What's going on with this?
0: Yeah, I know. It's fascinating. A huge benefit. People want to look younger. I know I do, and I've noticed significant benefits since I've started taking it. But it's the science here that really shines. The whole concept of taking oral supplements to improve skin health. Relatively new concept here in North America, but in Japan, this is mainstream. Astaxanthin is already one of, if not the most successful ingredients in a new class of products called cosmeceuticals, or supplements that you take orally to enhance the cosmetic appearance of your skin. So listen to this. In one study, they gave 4 milligrams of astaxanthin, which, by the way, is the actual amount you get in Purity's AstaFX. And the skin benefits were dramatic. Within 6 weeks, every single person in the treatment group, 100% of participants in the study, reported that their skin had improved significantly. Everybody got results. Fine lines, hydration, elasticity, all improved. Listen to this. The participants experienced about 50% improvement in dryness, moisture, roughness, elasticity, fine lines, wrinkles, even age spots were significantly diminished. And this is literally in line with the best, the highest quality, and the most expensive topical products, the lotions and potions that we put on our skin. And again, AstaFX, it's exclusive to Purity Products.
1: 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Now, Sherry, for people who are just tuning in, one of the many highlights we covered earlier on today's program is just how revolutionary this special Purity Astaxanthin is for redefining aging skin. And astaxanthin works its magic inside the body in areas like endurance, stamina, energy. These are so many of the inside-out benefits people will feel. In fact, what will they feel when they start taking AstaFX?
0: So the reason you you need to give this a try is because the benefits are real. The science is very compelling. Over 60 clinical studies and patents. I mean, the product is impressive and it really works. This is a product where you will actually see and feel the benefits after taking it a month or so. The cosmetic benefits for your skin, we just mentioned a minute ago, really incredible. I've been taking it myself and I see a huge difference. Others have noticed too. People are always saying to me, you know, what do you use on your skin? What are you taking? And, you know, I tell people what you put into your body is just as important, if not more so, than what you apply to your skin. And think about the vision benefits, really unmatched by any other nutrient or supplement out there. It targets tired eyes, eye strain, and it helps improve eye focus and depth perception. It's great for circulation, energy, muscle strength, and endurance. You can literally boost your strength. As we age, it can help with recovery after exercise. Next, astaxanthin has the ability to fight fatigue and support mitochondrial function. So that means cellular energy and ATP support.
1: Now, Sherry, didn't you mention before the show that astaxanthin has the ability to assist body burning fat for energy? I understand they're even looking at this as a weight loss and weight management ingredient. This is pretty fascinating in itself. Talk about what we're seeing in some of these initial studies on dieters.
0: Sure. You know, research has shown that astaxanthin can actually help promote and enhance fat metabolism. That's one of its unique benefits. It can actually help your cells burn fat more efficiently. Researchers did an 8-week study where they gave a group of middle-aged women 12 milligrams of astaxanthin. They had them do a little exercise, and these women experienced a reduction in body weight, and it was almost all fat, which is fantastic. Now, I don't want anybody to misunderstand here. It's not a magic weight loss pill by any means, but certainly this early research suggests that this can be a useful tool in addition to exercise to help you burn a little extra weight.
1: Now, Sherry, just a few moments left before we wrap up the program. I want to take a quick step back for a moment. I know we have this great free bottle offer today. We're talking AstaFX from Purity Products, and we'll get to that offer as we wrap up the program. Free bottle of AstaFX for all of our listeners. Again, it promotes healthy vision, skin, muscle, fights wrinkles like no other. And most of us have just never heard about all of this until today. So tell our listeners again how astaxanthin compares to other antioxidants or phytonutrients that are out there on the market right now, because this is truly unique, isn't it?
0: Well, you know, from an antioxidant perspective, the healthy aging perspective, astaxanthin is up to 6,000 times more potent than vitamin C in its singlet oxygen quenching capacity. That should be enough to get everybody excited. There's really, you know, something in this for everybody. With AstaFX from Purity here, you get to see the amazing power of astaxanthin for yourself. It's the king of the carotenoids, and very few people are aware of its benefits, and I think millions are missing out on it because they just aren't aware of this incredible evidence-based nutraceutical.
1: And I know it may sound too good to be true for some people, Sherry. What do you say to any skeptics saying, come on, does it really do all of this?
0: Well, I'm a pharmacist, and in my training as a pharmacist, I'm trained to look at the science and to see what the science says. And the science on astaxanthin is very clear, backed by over 60 clinical studies, and many of these studies are accessible on PubMed, so you can check them out yourself. But the key takeaway is this. The benefits are real, the cosmetic benefits, the endurance benefits, the strength benefits, the vision benefits, circulation, cardio. The product really works. I mean, the science is so strong. I see the difference in how it makes my skin look and how I feel. I feel stronger, healthier, and I encourage folks to give this a try. With this free bottle offer from Purity, there's nothing to lose and so much to gain.
1: Such great information, wonderful show, and always good to talk with you, Sherry. Thank you so much for joining us today.
0: Thank you.
1: Sherry Torkos, who's an author, she's a practicing pharmacist. 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
1: Casualties reported. I'm Paul Stevens, Fox News. The military, U.S., saying two U.S. service members were killed in action yesterday after an Iranian attack on a base in Jordan. Iran's supreme leader issuing a warning, telling the U.S. it will suffer, quote, unforgettable lessons, unquote, if the attacks continue. Lucas Tomlinson in Tel Aviv.
2: The Pentagon says 13 American service members, 10 soldiers, and 3 sailors have been wounded in action this week after continued Iranian attacks on Bahrain and Kuwait and Jordan. And Kuwait said a water desalination and power plant were hit by Iranian drones and missiles. About 90% of Kuwait's drinking water comes from this reverse osmosis process. Shipping traffic has slowed to a trickle in the strait in recent days. To highlight how dangerous it is to sail through the strait, U.S. warships have not attempted it in more than 2 months.
1: Meantime, Iran has also launched strikes against Qatar in recent days. In China, at least 8 people killed, 34 missing after a landslide in the southwestern part of the country. The collapse in Chongqing's Pengushi County buried more than 10 residential buildings after a heavy rain triggered tons of rock and soil to come down the mountainside. A Canadian woman in ICE custody after allegedly slapping a teen who was wearing pro-Trump memorabilia.
3: The Department of Homeland Security has labeled Caitlin Tracy a maple leaf menace. On social media, DHS has shared video appearing to show Tracy slapping a girl at the Jersey Shore during 4th of July weekend. Fox News Digital obtained court documents explaining that the victim was with a group of friends wearing sweatpants with the words Trump and ICE when Tracy confronted and later hit the teen in the face and body. The court documents say that Tracy refused to identify herself after the violent encounter. So Tracy's husband told a local outlet that it was Tracy who was shoved and hit.
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4: Twin Cities weather. I'm Corey Hartman. For today, sunny with a high near 90 degrees, some patchy smoke. For tonight, mostly clear, a low around 70. For Sunday, mostly sunny, some smoke and a high near 91. Showers and storms likely late Sunday night. That's weather on Twin Cities News Talk, AM 1130.
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1: The following is a pre-recorded program. This is Handle on the Law, marginal legal advice, where I tell you, you have absolutely no case. Okay, there are three types of cases and issues regarding President Trump. And a couple of them are legal cases, and then we have some that are just directives from the president, which the president has the power to do. For example, pardons. Now, do pardons affect us personally? Nah, not really. Do pardons affect those pardoned? Yeah, big time. And sometimes it's just offensive when he does it. But for example, when the January 6th defendants, everybody that was involved in the takeover of the Capitol has been pardoned. All right, how is it going to affect you? It's not. I mean, it's offensive, but how is it going to affect you? Now, tariffs affect all of us. Inflation affects all of us. And then there are some lawsuits that really mean absolutely nothing. And it's merely newsworthy, and it shows the character one way or the other of the president. And this has to do with the president's name being put on the Kennedy Center. So as of a few months ago, it's the Donald J. Trump Kennedy Center for Performance. Okay, so now, one of the first things he did is he ordered that his name be put on the building. It's now, or was, the Donald J. Trump Kennedy Center. And with that, not only was his name put on the building, but everything related to the building and the Kennedy Center, websites, tickets, PR announcements, it's all of it is incorporating his name. And a lawsuit hit saying, no, you can't put your name up because Congress is the only entity that has the right and the ability to change the name. It was established by Congress, and based on the lawsuit, only Congress can change it. Well, a lawsuit was filed, which, of course, the Trump administration fought it. And the reason they fought it, one of the big reasons they fought it, not you can't argue it's because I want my name on there. I mean, that's not going to fly. So the argument was that fundraising would be affected dramatically if his name were removed. And since fundraising is about half the budget of the Kennedy Center, that's a pretty serious issue. So presenting the fundraising argument. And what is it? Is it true? Is it not true? Well, in one sense, it is true because big donors affiliated with the president have donated. So the donations have increased. So, okay, that is a legitimate argument. Now, ticket sales are in half of what they were prior to the name change. Also, major appearances by major artists and orchestras have decreased dramatically because these folks simply will have nothing to do with it. Now, let's look at the actual figures. Donations have increased because of the connection to Donald Trump. Ticket sales have decreased. And whether you think the artistic balance is down or up, it's your call. There is no proof that either side can bring to the table. This is conjecture. So what the lower court did is order that his name be removed. An appeals court said that it has to be removed. A federal appeals court for the second time said it is not going to intervene to reverse or quickly reverse the judge's order that removed Donald Trump's name. So the president, and to his credit, and has been hinted he's going to ignore the court. He does not, and he has never said he would. They started removing the name. How do we know? Well, we really don't know. We're hearing reports of his name being removed, and we do have photos of his name being removed, but there was a tarp put in front. So no one can actually see, the public can't see the removal of the name. This was weeks ago, and guess what? The tarp is still there. Now, again, does this affect you? Of course not. Are you buying a ticket or not buying a ticket to see an artist that you appreciate? Of course not. But in the end, this is either incredibly offensive, if you believe it's incredibly offensive, as I do, we want Donald Trump's name on everything. We love the idea of an airport in Florida now being named the Donald J. Trump International Airport. Love the idea of the triumphal arch. Love the idea of a fiasco of the reflecting pool and the arch that ostensibly is going to be built. The ballroom that tore down the east wing of the White House to build. So there again, offensive, yeah, for a lot of people. Effective, it affects people, not really. It's just part and parcel of what's going on today. All right, before we bail out of the first break, I will tell you, you are going to hear today questions regarding personal injury. Inevitably, and this happens every show, someone has gotten into a car accident and been injured and sort of up in the air. What do I do, Bill? 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

0: marginal legal advice. Sheila. Hello, Sheila. What can I do for you?
1: Hey, thank you for taking my call. My 88-year-old mother is back in a rehab after falling again, a medical rehab. We sold our childhood home 2 years ago, and she went into an apartment because she couldn't keep up the home. She continues to fall over and over, 3 falls in about the last 4 months, and she tells people to keep it a secret. So she's fallen many more times in the last 6 years. She doesn't take her medicine. She doesn't eat. The current rehab has no open residential care beds to transfer her to, and when we all agreed she would go to assisted living, the morning we were going to sign forms to secure a room, our mom told staff at the rehab that we, in essence, bully her, and she refuses to go anywhere else but back to her apartment. So we were called in by admins and candidly told if we don't abide by her choices, they would help her revoke our 20-year-old power of attorney, and they insist she's cognitive and fit. Our mom manipulates everyone. Should we be doing anything? Can we do anything?
0: Yeah, I think so.
1: Given her another idea, and we think it's not over.
0: Yeah, I think so. First of all, your power of attorney is still valid. And when they say, we're going to help your mom rescind it, I mean, your mom can rescind it. Can say, you no longer have the power of attorney, so you no longer can sign for me. So now, if you think your mom is no longer able to make her own decisions, or her attempt to rescind it is certainly against her own wishes or should be denied, then what you do is you go into court. You may have to have a conservatorship. They're not easy to get. But if she is not particularly cognizant, if she doesn't know basically what's going on, the court's going to give the conservatorship. Otherwise, if she knows what she's doing and she's not being coerced, then guess what? It's her life and she makes the decisions in her life, except if it's dangerous to herself. And so, you know, you want to talk to a trust and estate lawyer and see, you know, what do I do at this point? And the facility wants to keep her there.
1: We already have a trust, actually, and that's concerning, too.
0: Who's the trustee?
1: My mom and myself and my sisters.
0: Okay, so
1: my mom is a living trustee. We understand the POA could get taken over because she's a living trustee.
0: No, it can be taken over unless it really can't be taken over because you need all of the trustees to agree to it. It depends on how the trust is written. You know, it's one trustee decides, no, I'm out of this, and the other two trustees say, no, we're keeping the trust alive. The trust is alive. So, again, I would, if you want complete control and make it airtight, it's definitely a trust and estate lawyer and to put in a conservatorship. That's what I would do. Heidi. Hi, Heidi. You're up. Welcome. What can I do for you?
2: Hi, Bill. I was on a very busy boulevard in the right-hand lane about to turn right into my place of business when a commercial truck didn't check his blind spot and sideswiped me, causing about $7,000 of damage to my car, no bodily injuries. An on-duty Metro bus driver stopped in the middle of this busy boulevard, jumped out of his bus, and went to the truck driver and gave the truck driver his name and number as a witness. Because of the witness, both insurance companies ruled that I was 100% at fault. Thankfully, I was able to get the footage from the bus. I received it yesterday, which clearly showed I was the victim and that both men lied. My question is, can I take the truck driver's business to small claims court to sue them for the maximum amount of $12,500, even though my damages are only like $7,000 to $8,000?
0: First of all, you do sue for the entire, you sue for the entire amount no matter what. I don't care if your damages are $2, you still sue for $12,000. There is, I think business, it's a different amount you can sue for. But yes, you sue everybody. You definitely sue the truck driver individually. You sue the business individually. I don't think you can sue the city, but certainly the truck driver. And you go into court, and if you have the evidence that they're lying, then you're going to win. It's that simple. The fact that both insurance companies say, no, thank you. Okay, fine. Then don't pay. I'm going to court. Just because they determine that you're at fault, that doesn't mean you're at fault. Now, it's going to take a judge to make that. It's not. That's not a legal determination. That's a coverage determination. So, you go to court. Yeah, you file against everybody. Everybody you can. And you go for the full amount. And if the damages are only $7,000 that you can prove, the judge is going to say, okay, you get $7,000. So the answer to your question, yes, you sue. What's your question? You have another one. It better be good. What?
2: What legal action can I take against the bus driver who knowingly and intentionally...
0: Oh, nothing. No, of course. Of course they lie, but everybody lies in small claims court.
2: But why would he even...
0: Because he wanted to lie. Maybe he hates you. Maybe he doesn't like the color of your car. He decides that you look a lot like his ex-girlfriend who dumped him. I have no idea. Why do people lie? There are different lies done by different people all the time. Now, is there any fallout? Is there any backlash by him filing and then the court doesn't like fraud on the court? Two people. Let me tell you what happens in small claims court. You're going to be sworn in. And normally the swearing in, everybody in the court raises their hands, not individual. And the bailiff goes, the bailiff says, do you promise to tell the truth, nothing but the truth, et cetera, so help you God. Take a listen to what the bailiff actually says. And the bailiff will say, do you promise to lie and do nothing but lie and never tell the truth, so help you God. And everybody raises their hands, and that's exactly what happens. So just live with the lie and hope the judge believes you. And if you have the video, that's what's going to happen.
3: Audrey. Hello, Audrey.
4: Good morning.
3: Yes.
4: I totally know the answer to my question, but I'm going to ask it anyway. My friend co-signed a college loan years and years ago. Cousin has befriended... or not befriended, has disfriended my friend. And so is he not paying his student loan? So because my friend co-signed, he is ultimately responsible, correct?
3: All right, let me ask you that question, Audrey. This is Audrey on the law, okay? So here's Bill asking.
4: And I know that, yes.
3: I'm asking the same question of you. How would you answer that?
4: Of course he's responsible. He signed a contract.
3: There you go. Of course he is. Yeah. I understand that you're basically wanted confirmation of your friend being a complete, utter schmuck for co-signing a loan, right?
4: It's beyond me, and it's a pattern, unfortunately.
3: Well, I mean, it happens. How much was the student loan for?
4: Oh, my God. He is paying $18,000.
3: All right. It's $18,000. Wait a second. It's $18,000 that he owes?
4: Yes.
3: Okay. Well, then that's what he owes. Now, you can call. Now, is this a federally insured student loan? Is this a private loan?
4: That I do not know.
3: He's got to find out. See if he can negotiate something about it and say, but he co-signed. Yeah. But he said, there's a document. I will pay if my flake friend does not.
4: Yeah.
3: You know, that's the problem. You know, my daughters, God bless them. My daughter rented a house, and this is Southern California, where, a rental is like $15,000 for a one bedroom or just, it's crazy.
4: I live here.
3: Yeah. Yep. So it's, I had to co-sign. Yeah. Otherwise they would not give her the property. There's so many people out there looking. And I'm co-signing. There's no way around it. And if she flakes, sure I kill her. I understand that. She will not be alive, but I still owe the money. So the answer to your question is exactly the way you answered it.
0: All right. I get questions all the time about privacy on the air. Oh, my privacy has been invaded. What can I do? What do you think? You think your privacy has been invaded? Everybody's privacy has been invaded. No one has any privacy. And everything about you is available online. 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

0: Twin Cities weather. I'm Corey Hartman. For today, sunny with a high near 90 degrees, some patchy smoke. For tonight, mostly clear, a low around 70. For Sunday, mostly sunny, some smoke and a high near 91. Showers and storms likely late Sunday night. That's weather on Twin Cities News Talk, AM 1130. 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
9: Fox News. I'm Carmen Roberts. Two U.S. troops are killed in action in war with Iran, and another is missing.
10: Central Command says that this happened Friday as these U.S. service members in Jordan came under missile and drone attacks from Iran. One service member is missing, and four others were evacuated to Jordanian hospitals. Secretary of War Pete Hegseth just posted the following quote: "Godspeed, heroes. Their sacrifice only stiffens our resolve."
9: Fox's Alex Hogan. Since the war began, 16 U.S. service members have been killed. Parts of Texas are dealing with severe and widespread flooding, but it could have been worse. Fox Weather's Brandi Campbell.
11: Local leaders have expressed they were grateful for early warning, saying those saved lives.
9: Still, at least two people died and hundreds needed rescuing. 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

0: Welcome back. Handle on the Law. Morris, what's up? Yes, sir.
1: Good morning. I have a situation. I received a letter from the State Comptroller's Office regarding an account that originally was developed from the life insurance policy from my beloved mother. And when the life insurance policy, the company called me, they wanted all kind of information from a copy of the death certificate. And they wanted my social security number.
0: Hold on. You said two things, and they're contradictory. One, you received a letter from the state of California. Then you said a company sent you a letter. Which one?
1: Both. This problem started about 10 years ago.
0: Oh, I don't care. I don't care when the problem started. Let's talk about you getting the money. If the state says you have the money, I've never heard of the state sending this out. Well, maybe I have. All you do is fill out the form. Do not use the company. If you don't have the state involved and all you have is the company, all they've done a search of your name and money being held, and then you get the letter. They want 10% to help you get the money. Don't give them 10%. You can do it yourself. All you go is on the internet. You go State of California, Escheat, E-S-C-H-E-A-T, Escheat. And you can just do the research yourself, and the money is available. You'll get all of it. That's how it works.
1: Thank you.
0: Okay, that was easy.
1: They want my Social Security number. I don't want to give it to them.
0: That's right. You don't give them a Social Security number. The company wants your Social Security number. You're not using the company, Morris.
1: State of California wants my Social Security number.
0: Okay, that one is a weird one. I would contact, that may be the case. So you got to find out if it's legitimate. There is a number or an email on that form from the state of California. You call that or contact them and say, is this real? Because it may not be real. Unfortunately, fraud is so good today that you just never, ever, ever know. Lynette. Hello, Lynette. You're up. Welcome.
2: Hi, how you doing?
0: Yes, ma'am.
2: Yes, I'm calling about a situation with a shared driveway. I live in a private residence, and we share a driveway with a triplex. Okay, mind you, my husband's car has been hit a few years ago, and then there's people in this driveway who don't know how to drive, don't know how to back up or whatever, and so we had to get a camera and everything. And these people, and the landlord knew this, and one of the lady drinks. And so she put them out on the streets, said they had to park on the streets. Now she's feeling sympathetic towards them and let them come back in the driveway. So I let her know, this landlord, I said, if they hit my car, I'm going to take legal action against you.
0: Right. So what you're going to do?
2: They know that they're bad drivers.
0: Okay, so what's your question?
2: My question is, can I sue this landlord?

0: reckless is a legal term, Lynette. It's the judge determines what's reckless and not you. Okay, so that's for starters. Second of all, is there parking where the driveway is? Do people park there? Or is it just the driver who hits you, in which parking people park there? Which one is it?
1: There is, on their side of the driveway, they go all the way to the back. They have
0: okay, I don't care. Is it allowed? Is there an ordinance say you can't park there? Is parking allowed along the driveway?
1: Yes, parking.
0: Okay,
1: though,
0: you're done. Landlord's out of the picture. Landlord's out of the picture. Now you get to sue the driver. That's it. Good luck. You want someone to be responsible. You got him. It's the driver, not anybody else. All right, Nash. Hello, Nash.
2: Good morning, Mr. Handel. I don't want to take too much of your time. First question. I got a refund from filing back taxes from the California State Board. However, the check that they issued to me says I am deceased or an administrator. I'm sure I just have to call them and let them know I'm not dead. But will I still get that refund?
0: I'm sorry. Did I just lose you?
2: No, I'm here. Can you
0: okay,
2: hear me?
0: Okay. Well, I'm sorry. What about the refund? I didn't hear that.
2: Okay. So I got an I filed back taxes.
0: Yeah, I got it. Okay. You filed and they said they owe you the money. And at this point, you're dead. Okay, I get that, as far as they're concerned. And the second question is, you let them know that you're not dead, any number of reasons. You call them up, you say, hi, I'm alive. You write an email, you say, hi, I'm alive. You can say, I used to be dead, but I'm a zombie now, so I can receive a refund. Any way for you to determine you're alive. And it's an affidavit, so that's not a problem. They'll give you an affidavit or you look it up. And then the next question is what?
2: I just got into an accident yesterday. The guy hit me right in the behind. Went to the hospital, no injuries, thank you, God. And I just wanted to know, what can I do to get the most money out of this guy?
0: Okay, a lawyer. You get a lawyer, a personal injury lawyer, who may or may not take the case. If there is no injury, then obviously the person who hit you is at fault. But what are you suing for? What you're suing for is the damages to the car. That's it. And lawyers are not going to take that case because what the settlement is, or what the money they're going to receive, is the damages to the car. And where does the lawyer make any money? The lawyer doesn't. So, if it was yesterday, let me ask you this. How badly damaged was the car?
2: More than likely, they're going to total the car based on the mileage.
0: Okay, then here's what I'm going to do. I'm going to have you contact a lawyer. Go to handleonthelaw.com. And usually when people get into rear enders, what was the speed, if you had to guess, on the rear ending?
2: I was at 5 miles an hour. This guy must have been at least 50.
0: Oh, 50? And you're not injured?
2: No, by the glory of God, Mr. Handel, no airbags. I got a little bit of a headache.
0: Okay, so here we go. This is, okay, hang on. You want to go to handleonthelaw.com. You may have a concussion that you don't realize. One day, a lot of stuff shows up in the 2 or 3 days subsequent to a car accident like that. So go to handleonthelaw.com, and you'll talk to a lawyer who does this, and we'll see what happens. Again, they may not take the case, but if they do, and the lawyer will determine it, and probably you have to have an appointment with a doctor if symptoms show up, which quite often they show up a couple of days later. Then there's a case there. So go to the website. That's what I would do. Hey, I want to share something with you. And this is a problem you may have, like I did. And when my mom needed an assisted living facility, I mean, she couldn't do it on her own anymore. I was the one responsible. So I didn't know where to go. So I put her one near my house. And that didn't work out at all. So I had to put her in another location. And that one barely worked out. 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

0: Welcome back. Handle on the Law. Tim, you're up.
1: Hey, Bill. Got a question. I'm trying to figure out how I've got to enforce the encroachment on my easement. I have a water main. It's adjacent to my property. There's a trailer park that built over top of my water main. Not necessarily built over it, but they put trailers on top of the water main easement at some point. And I'm not sure how to approach the...
0: Okay, do you have... let me ask people. Do you have access to the water main?
1: I have access to the shutoff, but the drive, there's a driveway and about six mobile homes that are...
0: Okay, no, I understand. You have an easement for the water main on your property. And who owns the water main? The city?
1: It's technically mine because on my deed, it shows that there's a 10-foot wide path going that direction out to there, but it's been... paved over.
0: Okay, who has the easement? The city?
1: No, it's on my deed. It's part of my
0: property. Yeah, no, I know, but who has the easement? Does the city have the easement? I mean, the easement's going to somebody.
1: Yeah, it's for the water main only.
0: Okay, so it's the city. Water. So it's not your property. It's between the city and your neighbor. And then you get to ask how is it damaging you?
1: Well, the problem is the city said that's my water main property on there.
0: Okay, so that's the problem. Okay, that's the problem. City says it's yours. You say it's the city's. You've got property that's being built over your water main. It's easy for them to say, you know, no longer are you going to let trailers there. Now, if it was a house that was on there, that gets kind of interesting. You know, at this point, you certainly have to consult with a real estate attorney and find out where you sit. And it could be. Now, I don't do this as a practice because I don't do much as a practice. Where you sit, can you make them remove it? Is the city in some way have the ability to enforce the easement? And if it doesn't get in your way at all, the easement still exists. Now, if it's your property that it is through, you've given permission for the water main to go there. So I don't think you have much there, but you know, it's certainly worth talking to a real estate lawyer. You know, no one's going to charge you on that one. Just, I have a question to ask.
2: Con. Hello, Con. Welcome.
3: Hi. Hi, Bill. How
2: Con,
3: are you?
2: Con. It's an interesting name. Where's that come from, Con?
3: From Vietnam. Yes, that's my.
2: Oh, okay. You're Vietnamese. All right. Fair enough. Okay.
3: Yes. I have a situation where I feel I was forcibly fired because at the interview with HR and my two bosses, my boss, the manager, and his boss, the VP. Well, the VP, when I first hired, it was the VP was my boss. And then a year after, he's no longer my boss. So I was under a manager. They said my performance is not great. I was a project manager. And when projects went south, they taking on me. And there is a lot of many parties involved, you know, from accounting all the way up to sales. So sales may complain to them and they pointed finger at me. And I, you know, they rolled me up.
2: Okay.
3: They rolled me up.
2: All right.
3: The funny thing is, VP said very good thing about me on the performing.
2: All right. So none of that matters. So what happened to you and what's your question?
3: Yes. My question is that during the interview, they were harassing me. They were, you know, making me so upset because I had to fight back with all these points they pointed out to me.
2: Okay.
3: And then my manager, instead of saying, okay, we're going to put you on training to improve the better on your each project that we found the discrepancy. Instead of saying that, my manager said, how about I give you 3 weeks? And I was like, I'm sorry.
2: I give you 3 weeks. Wait a second. When you said I give you 3 weeks, 3 weeks for what?
3: Yeah, 3 weeks to improve.
2: Ah, 3 weeks to improve. Got it.
3: Yeah, he turned around.
2: All right, so what happened? All right, now I understand. Now I understand. So what happened?
3: So and then I walked out the meeting. I still have an hour to go. So I sat in my computer. I work a little bit. And then I'm thinking, you know, instead of them giving me a training of how to improve the project moving forward better, my manager said this. He turned around to the HR lady and said, how about I give her 3 weeks? Would that be okay with you? And I was like, my time is very valuable.
2: This has become War and Peace. What happened and what's your question?
3: Yes, so then I quit.
2: Ah, okay, so then you quit. Got it, you quit. All right, and what's your question?
3: And then the following day, they sent me a letter saying I'm terminated. So am I wrongfully terminated?
2: Nah, probably not. Probably not. First of all, you weren't terminated because you quit. But the problem is you quit. So it's kind of hard to get terminated after you quit. And based on the circumstances, it's going to be really difficult. They have a right to fire anybody they want. Now, there is a small exception here. If they have how big a company are we talking about here, Khan?
3: Well, the company that I work for is
2: how many employees?
3: Mid-sized company.
2: How many employees?
3: Yeah, it's about 200 employees.
2: All right.
3: At that office.
2: All right. So, I don't know if they have I don't know if they have a procedures manual under which it says you are going to be fired and you have to be given notice and then you have X number of weeks or days and you have to be retrained. I mean, if they have a policy that is in place, then you can argue, you can argue that they have violated their own policy, maybe. But the bottom line is, they can fire you for whatever reason they want. That's for starters. And your problem is your employee, correct? Just a straight employee, not a 1099 contractor?
3: No, I'm straight. Yeah, project managers, full-time employee. Yes.
2: Yeah, okay. So because you quit, you're not going to get unemployment insurance.
3: Right.
2: Yeah, that's the problem. They're going to remove the you've been fired to you already quit. But the bottom line is, what do you want? Let me ask you this. Let me go the other way. What would you ask for? They don't want you there. They don't want you there. What do you want?
3: What I want is compensated for my whole year.
2: For a year. You want a year. Okay. You want a year's salary.
3: Yes, compensate back to me, yes.
2: Wait a second. You didn't get paid?
3: No, I got paid.
2: All right, you want 1 year's salary is what your damages are, is what you're asking for.
3: Yes.
2: Yeah, ain't going to happen. It's not going to happen. Yeah, nothing. Nope. Ain't going to happen. I mean, I appreciate it. And I don't think any lawyer would pick that up personally. And, I don't think that's going to happen.
0: And talk a minute about privacy online. And I joke about this all the time because people call on this show and they say, Bill, my privacy has been invaded. What privacy? You really believe there's privacy out there? 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
9: Killed in action. I'm Carmen Roberts, Fox News. U.S. Central Command says two U.S. service members were killed yesterday while defending against an Iranian ballistic missile and drone attack in Jordan. Another service member is missing. Fox's Lucas Tomlinson has more from Tel Aviv.
10: Four American service members were wounded. They were transferred to Jordanian hospitals and have since been discharged. This all coming after at least two intermediate-range ballistic missiles fired from Iran hit a base in Jordan not long after U.S. Air Force personnel had arrived, part of President Trump's reinforcements. It is the first American casualties in months since those six U.S. Army personnel were killed in the early days of the war in the attack on Kuwait.
9: And Iran issued a chilling warning today, telling people they should stay away from U.S. military bases in the Gulf. Smoke from the Canadian wildfires is still hanging over the Midwest and northeastern U.S., but Fox Weather's Adam Klotz in New York City says that's expected to clear soon.
11: It has been really smoggy. That's been the big story here the last several days. And even this morning, that smog was the big story. But we've known that there's going to be a shift in the weather. There's a cold front currently moving across the eastern United States. That's pushing that smoke. So as long as you're in front of it, you're going to be seeing heavy smoke. It's going to be difficult to breathe. Your eyes are going to burn. And then we start to see these frontal boundaries move on through. There are going to be rounds of, at times, heavy showers.
9: And the Akron Zoo in Ohio was forced to close today because of a bomb threat. Zoo official says it is consistent with threats received at other major zoos, including facilities in Cleveland, Phoenix, Seattle, and Miami. There have been a string of bomb threats, as well as some swatting incidents at zoos in the U.S. for the past 3 months. 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
12: iHeartRadio weather, mostly clear, warm and muggy with a low in the upper 60s. Hazy sunshine from patchy smoke for tomorrow, a high close to 90. Showers and storms possible Sunday night, Monday. I'm meteorologist Mace Michaels on Twin Cities News Talk, AM 1130. Currently, it's 87.
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1: The following is a pre-recorded program. This is Handle on the Law, marginal legal advice where I tell you you have absolutely no case. Now, when it comes to broadcasting, there is a rule. We're talking about television broadcasting, even radio. There is a rule called the equal time rule, where, for example, if I were to put on a candidate that has a position running for office, then under the equal time rule, I have to put on the opposing candidate, or at least offer it. And that's still in place, but everybody's ignored that for years and years. Well, all of a sudden it's come back and it's ruled or come back with its ugly head. And this has to do with the Trump administration and ABC. ABC has a television show called The View. And The View is, I think, five women who sit around and talk, very highly rated, very successful. And it's about as anti-Trump as you're going to get. And what's happening now is the FCC is saying, we want equal time. You have an hour of anti-Trump. We want an hour of pro-Trump. And ABC is saying no, because the equal time rule doesn't apply to us. Well, the network is fighting Trump administration accusation and trying to use the equal time rule. ABC is saying it's a violation of free speech. And so that's the fight that's going to be fought. Now, the FCC, about 2 decades ago ruled that under these circumstances, the equal time rule doesn't exist, does not apply. And so The View, the morning show that combines entertainment and political interviews, is a bona fide news program. Therefore, equal time doesn't have to be adhered to. I have to, because I'm not a news program. The fight is going on. ABC says, nope, we don't qualify. We're exempt. The Trump administration is, yep, you do apply and we want equal time. And of course, this is going to go to court. Inevitably, it's going to go to court. And no matter which way the FCC, if the FCC prevails, I am assuming there will be a legal fight. Although, the courts let administrative agencies, which the FCC is, generally prevail. Okay, let's go ahead and take a phone call or two. Mike, hello, Mike. It's your turn. What can I do for you?
2: Hello, Bill.
0: Yes.
2: Yeah, quick question. So back in 2020, I took out a online personal loan for about anywhere between, it was either $1,200 or $2,000, but I never paid it back. And here we are, 2026, and somebody from AI Legal Partners keeps
0: it doesn't matter what the company. You don't have to give me. You don't have to give me the name of the company. So some company has emailed you, correct?
2: And been trying to reach out to me, and they're threatening to garnish my wages.
0: Okay, just tell them. Okay, they can't garnish your
2: empty threats.
0: Yeah. They can't garnish your wages until there's a judgment, all right? So I wouldn't worry about it at this time.
2: My last, a mediation department reached out to me and told me that they're trying to contact me to resolve this before they start garnishing wages. And
0: fine.
2: I ignored their phone call as well.
0: Good.
2: Do I just keep ignoring it?
0: No, it depends on whether you want to have fun or not. What I do is if I were in that situation, I would call them up and say, okay, I'll see you in court. Oh, by the way, there's a statute of limitations issue here. And if you file a lawsuit knowing that the statute of limitations has run, you are liable, but you can also ignore it. It doesn't matter. You ignore it until they file
2: a lawsuit. Statute of limitations?
0: 4 years in California. When's the last time you made a payment on this? When's the last time you made a payment?
2: I never did.
0: Okay, you took out the loan in 2020. The statute of limitation ended in 2024. Boom. At that point, their ability to sue you is over. And all they can do to collect the money is nothing. Now, I'll tell you what they can do is ding your credit. That's no fun.
2: Right. And
0: that's no fun. And that they can do.
2: After 7 years of no contact that it goes off.
0: It doesn't matter. Yeah, I don't know. It's even not after no contact. They can, it depends on when they ding your credit. And I think that stays there after 7 years, or I don't think there's a law that says it's just a policy what they do. Maybe there's a law. But that's the risk, is your credit being hit, noted as an unpaid debt. That's it. That's the only liability you're looking at. As far as they say, they're going to garnish your wages. That's a crock. That is a straight threat that has no ability for them to do that. They're lying about that unless they get a judgment. And they can't get a judgment. And they know they can't get a judgment.
2: Now,
0: okay.
2: Recently, 2.5 years ago, I moved. So they don't have an address.
0: It doesn't matter. None of that matters. Okay. None of that matters. All right? The statute of limitations has run. Sue. Hi, Sue.
3: Hi, Bill.
0: Yes, ma'am.
3: I'm calling from my 90-year-old neighbor. She wanted me to call you and see if she had the case. She was experiencing horizontal and vertical lines in one of her eyes. Went to her eye doctor, and they put Novocaine in her eye, and they gave her a shot. The pressure went up about 70%, and she started experiencing pain around the eye and went back. Now she's blind in that eye.
0: Ooh, okay.
3: And she said, call Bill and ask him if I have a case.
0: Yeah, I think she does. I think she does. Yeah, I mean, the only defense, if I'm the defense attorney, I would argue, how old is she? 90 years old. You know
3: she's
0: what?
3: 90.
0: Yeah, she's seen enough. You know, she doesn't need all her eyeballs. That's not much of a defense. That's more of a joke than anything else. 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

0: Marginal legal advice. Let me get my icon working here. Here we go. Maureen. Hello, Maureen.
1: Yes, hello.
0: Yes, ma'am.
1: All right, I have an adult son who had a kind of a freak accident playing disc golf, threw a frisbee really hard, back popped, everybody heard it, and he was in excruciating pain, thought, you know, I'm going home, going to ice it, and then he started becoming numb from the waist down. Got scared, called his insurance, because he's unemployed at the time, and worried about cost of, medical. They tell him, hey, you know, this sounds like a medical emergency. You need to get in ASAP. Sounds like cauda equina. They recommended a specific hospital that's covered by his insurance, and that is a spinal specialist. We went. I stayed with him the entire time. Never saw a doctor. They did do an MRI, and he was having issues with bowel and bladder. And while he was in the bathroom, I kind of went up to the nurse's station and said, hey, when are we going to see a doctor? This is starting to get really concerning. And she says, oh, well, you know, if they're going to do the MRI, they'll have the results. So about 12:30 at night, we get the head nurse comes in and says, well, you know, the doctor reviewed the MRI, says, you don't have all the symptoms. Just go on home and follow up tomorrow. Make an appointment. He calls the next day. It's closed for Good Friday. He goes through the weekend. He's getting really, really worried. He calls on Monday. They say they can't see him for 2 months. I said, this is baloney. You need to
0: get it in. Is, because that is a very serious issue. My ex-wife had that issue. She was in surgery almost immediately. I mean, it is
1: that's what it should have been.
0: Yeah, that's no small deal. I have a question. You're talking about a hospital that has a trauma center that's closed on Good Friday?
1: No. The hospital is open. We were there for 9.5 hours in the emergency room. Never got examined by a doctor.
0: Okay, I understand. Okay, I got it. So what's your question?
1: Okay, so question is, he ends up going into a different hospital, has the emergency surgery. They're telling him, you know, that's really unfortunate. You've gone, it's usually 24 to 48 hour window. They did a discectomy where they removed a sizable amount.
0: No, I understand. There was a lot of medical issues that occurred. So, what's your question, Maureen?
1: He's left with permanent.
0: Okay, got it. Okay, it's based on what you say. It sounds like there was malpractice there. It sounds like that it was such a serious back injury that you can become paralyzed very easily from. I mean, this is really serious stuff. So based on what you said, you instantly need a medical malpractice attorney. I mean, instantly, it sounds like, unfortunately, it's a terrific case. If I'm a lawyer, I'm going, oh yeah, this is good. The only thing that could be better is him losing his arms.
1: He actually tried one and they didn't take it.
0: All right. So you got another one, which is kind of surprising why they didn't take it. So one lawyer doesn't take it, another one does, because this is a complicated case. It's probably going to go to trial. And if it settles, it's going to be a long time. There are a lot of expenses. Medical experts have to be brought in, and the law firm pays for those medical experts. It takes a long time to develop it. It's expensive, and it could be that the firm you went to just isn't prepared to do a case like that. It happens all the time. So I'm going to suggest go to the website, go to handleonthelaw.com. Again, it only does personal injury, but it knows all the medical malpractice people out there. And it seems like you're going to need a top-notch medical mal attorney, because as I've said, this is a case that's not going to roll over. This is a case that is not going to settle quickly. This is a case, based on what you said, the injuries are astronomical. You're talking.
1: He's able to walk. He's just numb.
0: But that's still okay. I get that. So he's not paralyzed. My ex was paralyzed. She was put in a wheelchair, and it took her over a year to relearn how to walk. And the doctor said she's never going to walk, and she ended up doing that. And she went to trial, but she filed too late. This is before, way before I met her. And she filed too late and got nailed, just got nailed, because she didn't have that kind of an attorney. She had one of those attorneys who sort of does, kind of, and didn't have the expertise, didn't have the money. So go to the website, go to handleonthelaw.com, and they'll refer you to a lawyer. Because based on what you said, I can't imagine you not having a case.
2: Leah, hello.
3: Hello, how are
2: yes.
3: you?
2: What can I do for you, Leah?
3: Okay, well, I have a living trust, and I designated someone as my trustee.
2: Mm-hmm.
3: So the question is that once I'm gone, the trustee is supposed to execute according to my wishes.
2: Yes.
3: But how do we know? Or
2: okay,
3: how,
2: well, first of all,
3: how would one
2: Leah,
3: know?
2: That's a good question. First of all, let's start with you are never going to know because you are dead at that point.
3: I know.
2: Okay, that's
3: know.
2: For starters. Now, you can either not care because you are dead, or if you do care, you let the beneficiaries know that they are beneficiaries.
3: Yeah.
2: Not necessarily the terms of the trust, but you let the beneficiaries know. Because if the beneficiaries don't know, then the trustee can do pretty much whatever he or she wants to do. And so mm-hmm. if you're okay with letting them know, for example, my kids are recipients of my trust. They don't know what's in the trust, but they know who the trustee is. They know they are recipients, and they can question. They're allowed to question. Mm-hmm. And so there's mm-hmm. a fiduciary duty, and that's how you do it. It's not that easy. It isn't. Then also, if there's a lawyer who drafted the trust, I would contact the lawyer and say, this is, if I'm a beneficiary, this is what's happening. Is this legit? The problem is, it's not a will. That's one of the downsides of a trust. A will is, probate is open and the court oversees it. And yeah. you're in front of a judge and the executor yeah. is literally putting it down in front of a judge who you could look at it to see what's happening because it's a public document. You know, you just pull it right off of the registry. It's there. It's in the records. So you just cover your butt. The best way is to make sure you trust the trustee. I mean, that really is the best way. You know, I
3: yeah,
2: mean, the word trustee is pretty specific. And you want mm-hmm. to really trust the trustee. And, you know, because of the way, you know, because I think so highly of my kids, I think the trustee that I've chosen has an excellent chance of screwing them over and running with the money. But then again, I'm dead, so I don't care.
3: I'm dead, yes.
2: Yeah. All right. Yeah. I hope that answered the question.
0: Now, I want to talk about something that is a problem for you, and that is your privacy or lack of your privacy. That simply doesn't exist. No, that's done. And if you think you have privacy, you are dreaming. So let me tell you what happens. Data brokers get everything about you, your home address, where you work, where you bank, what you buy, where. It's all available out there. Court records, accident history, DMV records. That list goes on. And because your information is out there, easy to get, it's collected by hundreds of data brokers and then gets sold to anyone who wants to buy it, including bad guys. 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

0: iHeartRadio weather, mostly clear, warm, and muggy with a low in the upper 60s. Hazy sunshine from patchy smoke for tomorrow, a high close to 90. Showers and storms possible Sunday night, Monday. I'm meteorologist Mace Michaels on Twin Cities News Talk, AM 1130. Currently 89 degrees.
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14: I'm Paul Stevens. We get word of American casualties Friday in the Middle East.
15: 2 American servicemen have been killed. 1 is missing and 4 wounded in an Iranian missile attack on a base in Jordan. About 4.5 hours from here is the Muwaffaq Salty Air Base in Jordan, where the U.S. Air Force has a tremendous presence.
14: Lucas Tomlinson in Tel Aviv. Smoke from Canadian wildfires lingering above the Midwest and angering some in D.C. and Ontario Premier Doug Ford after Canada helped to offer help to the U.S.
16: I find it a shame the administration in the U.S. and Congress people writing these letters and blaming us and so on and so forth. They have a very short memory. We had the water bombers, everyone ready, going over to California. It was last year.
14: America's listening to Fox News.

0: legal advice. Dawn, it's your turn.
1: Hey, Bill. My fiance's son got hurt pretty bad at work. It's been 3 years. It'll be 3 years in October. First thing I did was call one of the local hero attorneys, and he referred us to a pretty good workman's comp attorney. The workman's comp case is still open. The local PI attorney bailed after about 2 years. What is the limitations on hiring another PI attorney?
0: There's no limitations. It's the statute of limitations you're worried about.
1: Yeah.
0: And when did the accident happen?
1: October. It will be 3 years in October.
0: Okay. So you've got 3 years in which to file the personal injury claim. Now, I'm assuming if it was a good workers' comp attorney, that statute is 2 years. But I'm assuming the filing already took place because I can't imagine a work comp attorney blowing the statute.
1: Oh, yeah.
0: On workers' comp. Okay.
1: No, he filed right away.
0: Okay,
1: yeah,
0: good.
1: With them all the time.
0: All right. So that being said, did the accident happen at work?
1: Yes, he was a cable guy standing on the side of his truck. This kid came down the street, didn't hit his brakes. The speed limit was 55 and hit him.
0: Got it. So the case, the PI case is against the kid and the owner of the vehicle. So when you talk about...
1: And the company he was working for.
0: Yeah, okay, that's even better because now you have a deep pocket there. And you say he was banged up pretty good. What does that mean?
1: Broke his back in a couple places.
0: Okay, that's
1: leg,
0: it. Stop.
1: Oh, I'm not done.
0: Stop right there. You know, you can stop right there. I do not know why a personal injury lawyer would not keep that case unless there is no insurance. Either the company has gone bankrupt. It maybe have no assets. Usually companies have insurance, the vast majority. So I have no idea, based on what you say, based on the damages, based that a company was involved. Now, if it's a kid driving his own car, you know, and doesn't have insurance, that case is over. I mean, there's no place to go, even though the liability is 100%. And this just looks like where you're going to collect the money. And it sounds like a decent PI case to me. So lawyer bailed. See what lawyers on my website will tell you. Just go to handleonthelaw.com. Give them a buzz or look on the internet and you'll get a phone number and you'll be able to get right through, especially during the show. They're around because PI lawyers.
1: Right, yes.
0: Yeah, that's what I would do. It's real easy. Oh, I'm sorry. I hung up on him. See, that's what happens. Mr. Patience here. I just don't have any. Ted. Hello, Ted.
2: Hello, Bill. Can you hear me?
0: I can.
2: Bill, I was a stockholder in a bank in Wyoming. The bank merged with another bank, and we were given distribution checks. I received my first check, no problem. Now it's been 3 months, and everybody was entitled to a second check. And I'm getting the runaround from the law firm that handled the merger. They said my check was mailed. I said they reissued a check. Every time I call the law firm in Colorado, they say we have a meeting about it. We have to reissue a check. I feel like I'm getting the runaround.
0: Yeah, you probably are. Yeah, you probably are. Sure.

0: wants to deal with it. But you just got to keep on. Here's what I would do, because you are getting the runaround. There's no question about it. You are entitled to the check. But let's get practical here. You do have a case. Are you going to do anything about it? Or are you going to keep harassing them every day and sending emails every day? And at some point you say, okay, it's a law firm. If it's a law firm that's dealing with it, then you report that law firm to the state bar. Every state has a division, the state bar does, is receiving complaints, and they investigate them. In the state of California, for example, it's not Colorado, obviously. In the state of California, every complaint to the state bar is investigated. They open up a file. And now they're going to ask, now you have a state bar investigator, is going to ask the law firm, what is going on? What you want to do is, you've probably done it all by phone calls, right? As opposed to emails.
1: I've been keeping an email record just so I can.
0: Oh, good.
1: Else.
0: So and you send and you send whatever investigative arm of the state bar that exists that is investigating the case, and you make a complaint, whatever form, and they'll send you a complaint. It's available or tell you online where to go, and you then simply complain and add those emails to the complaint. You attach that. That is what you do after calling and calling and calling. Or you do that now, although 3 months, they're going to say, we've tried. The investigator is going to say, yeah, you know, that's long enough, depending on who does it. But that's what I would do.
1: Yeah,
0: as a matter of fact, I'd file immediately.
1: Okay.
0: Yeah.
1: And my claim is with the law firm, not necessarily the bank that merged.
0: Oh, you file against both. No, the bank. Who are you going to complain to the bank? To the FDIC? Yeah, you can do that. So you complain. You have a complaint form to the FDIC. They're not going to do anything. But you might as well put that on the record. And it's the law firm. Now, the law firm is going to argue, we can only advise. So we can't issue the check. We can't force the bank to issue the check. But the fact that they're jerking you around, here's what they're going to say is the company is telling us that they're issuing the check, and what can they do? So you pretty well you still go after the law firm just to give them some grief, and hopefully they put pressure on the company that's to issue or the bank that's issuing the check. Yeah, it's one of those things where it's really not fun. You get caught up in banks, particularly in mergers. Things fall through the cracks all the time, and the old squeaky wheel rule comes into place. Now, a problem that I have had that I want to share with you that you may or probably will have, and that's putting a loved one, in this case it was my mom, into an assisted living facility. I had no idea where to go, so I put her into one near my house, and that didn't work out at all. So I had to put her in another location, and that one barely worked out. So that was a double nightmare. I didn't know where to go. 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

0: Welcome back. It is Handle on the Law, Marginal Legal Advice. Oh, this one I get a lot. No one wants to hear the answer. Hello, Marilyn.
1: Hi, Bill.
0: Yes, ma'am.
1: I just have one question.
0: Yes.
1: How do I collect judgment from the court?
0: Ah, it's a good question. And there are a bunch of ways you can collect judgment from the court. First of all, if you assume, and based on your question, I think you know the answer, is that a court does not enforce its own judgment. It's up to you. You get a judgment. How big is your judgment, Marilyn?
1: $5,000 plus.
0: Okay, $5,000. So now, if the defendant is working, you can garnish the wages. What you do is you file the wage, you file the order with the marshals, and the marshals will go out and, you file the order with the employer, and the employer has to give X percentage to you of the judgment. If the defendant has any assets, you can go after assets, bank accounts, etc. And it's now, does the defendant work, is employed and gets regular wages, works for a company?
1: Yeah.
0: Okay.
1: Well,
0: then you got
1: on and off.
0: Oh, well, you see, on and off doesn't help. So it's not a full employment. It's probably gig employment, right?
1: Correct.
0: Okay, that's a problem because there's nothing to garnish because a gig employee is basically a 1099, a contractor, if you will. So the company has nothing to do with it. So now you have to go after the individual, and you have the garnishment issue. You look for assets, and it isn't easy. And you certainly aren't going to go to a collection agency. Maybe. But they're not going to do nothing more than what you're going to do. Do you know who? Can you reach the defendant?
1: No, that's the problem. He's been going, you know, like live here, live there.
0: Oh, yeah, that's a problem. That's a problem. Now you have someone who is basically a professional flake, and you're probably not going to get the money yet, get the money anyway. Kathy. Hi, Kathy. You're up. Welcome.
2: Thank you. 10 days ago, I received a text from a stranger to confirm my identity. Before I answered, I researched the telephone number on the internet, and it is a legit mineral rights company in Texas. I texted him back that it was me. He informed me that my grandfather had a brother that died childless, and his company is contacting all the distant relatives that possibly have oil rights on a property in Texas. He's pressuring me to sign over my interest for $4,500.
0: Oh, God. Okay. Come on. Come on. He's pressuring you to sign over your interest based on a phone call, based on maybe a legitimate company, and this is what they do. They pressure people into signing over their mineral rights. Of course you don't sign it. Of course not. What you do is contact the company that is giving you mineral rights. What you do is do a title search, find out who the company is. You contact them and you say, okay, I'm one of the owners. Now what happens? And depending on how it's set up, the mineral rights are given to basically the closest relative. It's part of the estate. Depending on, did they tell you how much the mineral rights are?
2: No. My question is, do I take the offer?
0: Of course not. You can take the offer and say, yeah, okay, send it to me. Now, if they ask for any information, social security number, you're nope. If they say, prove who you are, nope. You don't do that. And so you, you want to see if it's legitimate. And when you say it's a legitimate company, what does that mean?
2: It came back clean. It was, you know, he was who he said he was. It's the name of the company. There were no scams. It's a national company.
0: Okay, but that doesn't mean that their policy is to call people and say, turn over your mineral rights. That you don't want to do. Not until, mm-hmm. No, you don't want to do it at all. Which organization do I, I do want to refer you to some organization. I don't know which one, frankly, and you get to do a little research. Maybe it's the National Organization of People Who Should Receive Mineral Rights, but Are Not. Maybe that's where you go. That's where I would go. Of course, I wouldn't find anything at all. All right, Mike. Hello, Mike. You're up.
3: Hey, Bill. My daughter was rear-ended. Her car was totaled. She had pain for 3, 4, 5 days, and it's since subsided. Is she entitled to anything more than just a replacement of her car?
0: Yeah, probably. Not a lot. Not a lot. But yeah, she's entitled to more, I think. Pain. It's called pain and suffering. And yeah, I mean, it's, you know, she hurt for a few days. And so, you know, I don't know, $2,000, $1,000. I have no idea. Is the insurance company offering any money?
3: Not as of yet. She hasn't contacted a lawyer. She's reluctant to contact a lawyer.
0: Why?
3: And Bill, I couldn't tell you.
0: Okay. If she doesn't want to do that, then
3: if she's,
0: she can ask for $5,000. Sure. And they're going to say no. Now what happens?
3: Yeah. Right.
0: Okay. Then they're going to say absolutely not. So, where do you go with this? Scott. Hello, Scott. You've been waiting a bit. Welcome.
4: Hi. Thank you.
0: Yes.
4: In 2023, one of the big banks, I opened a business checking, a business savings, and a credit card. I'm a corporation, C corporation, for profit. This is in 23. A month ago, I received an invitation to open a credit line with this bank. When I went in and applied and wanted to open the credit line, they said somebody internally in the bank, for whatever reason, switched the corporation to an S corporation and nonprofit and said everything's going to have to be closed. I said, well, why not change it? You had no authority. This person had no authority to do it. There's no signature. There's no notification that I authorized.
0: Okay, I get it. Okay, so you want them to not change it. By the way, I think a nonprofit is not an S corporation. So they're saying that you should open up a new account and change everything over.
4: Yes, and I said I'm not going to do it without being compensated. It's a lot of
0: work. Okay, fair enough. All right, so what's your question?
4: My question to you is, I've been back and forth with the executive office. They sent me a $50 check, which I haven't cashed. Do I have any legal?
0: Yeah, of course you do. You can say, listen, you can say, I want to be compensated and I want $500,000 for it. You can say whatever you want. They're going to say no. Or what they did say, here's $50. Okay. I mean, so you want to change it. I mean, are you really going to fight with them in terms of I'm not changing it? And they're going to go, okay, we're going to want to do it. And they're going to say, and you're going to say, I'm not changing it. So you go to another bank. That's all. You know, why wouldn't you change it? What's the big deal about changing it? I would. You know,
4: you can turn around, hire
0: a lawyer and sue them for compensation. Of course, no lawyer will take it unless you're willing to pay $600-$700 an hour for a lawyer to get compensation, because you've been screwed to the tune of $50,000 or $100,000 or $25,000 or whatever you say. And they're going to say no. All right. Too bad. That's the way banks work, especially big national banks are going to tell you, you know, just switch accounts. Why wouldn't you? If you like the bank and you want to do the credit, big deal. All you're talking about is switching accounts within the bank. It's three forms they're going to ask you to sign. They're not asking you to refile your corporation. They're not asking you to do any of that. Just do it. Sign the forms. Okay? People do that. Well, yeah, they shouldn't have done it. That's right. They shouldn't have. Here's $50. Tell you what else you think you have a case, right? When your privacy gets violated. Yeah, what privacy? It doesn't exist, really, because everything about you is online. 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
11: U.S. deaths. I'm Paul Stevens, Fox News. Two American troops killed while defending against an Iranian missile attack in Jordan. Fox's Alex Hogan in Bridgewater, New Jersey, where the president is spending the weekend.
12: We have yet to hear from the president respond to this breaking news that two service members have been killed. This is the first time the service members have been killed since the fighting resumed 2 weeks ago. So Central Command says that this happened Friday as these U.S. service members in Jordan came under missile and drone attacks from Iran. One service member is missing and four others were evacuated to Jordanian hospitals. President Trump had said this just the day before.
13: We are likewise winning big in Iran, and you will see the fruits of that labor very, very shortly.
12: 13 service members have also been wounded in recent days, and this weekend the U.S. and Iran continue to trade fire.
11: Meantime, War Secretary Pete Hegseth posting on X, quote, Godspeed heroes, their sacrifice only stiffens our resolve. Air quality poor across a big chunk of the U.S. from the Great Lakes to the Mid-Atlantic because of all the smoke from those hundreds of wildfires in Canada.
14: I'm standing out in Bryant Park in New York City, a place that for the last several days has been filled with smoke, especially in the afternoon hours. The kind of smoke when you step outside, the buildings are a little hazy. It's made your eyes scratchy, difficult to breathe. Today, though, we've traded in a lot of that smoke for heavy downpours. There was a flash flood warning here in the city a little bit earlier. That has now expired, but still off and on showers, and that might be good news. That smoke, just a couple of days ago, really heavy across the Midwest, so around Chicago, Milwaukee, stretching around Michigan. The winds in a cold front that's sweeping across the country have started to impact that, and you're noticing that smoke now pushing more along the Mid-Atlantic and through today pushing more into New England. That means cities like Boston are ultimately going to see some of this smoke.
11: That's Fox meteorologist Adam Klotz in New York. 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
15: iHeartRadio weather, mostly clear, warm and muggy with a low in the upper 60s. Hazy sunshine from patchy smoke for tomorrow, a high close to 90. Showers and storms possible Sunday night, Monday. I'm meteorologist Mace Michaels on Twin Cities News Talk, AM 1130. Currently 89 degrees.
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1: This is Handle on the Law, marginal legal advice. Now, historically, we know, or you know certainly, that LGBTQ people, man, they were nailed. I mean, to the point where it actually used to be a crime in this country to be gay, or at least have gay sex. And gay people, of course, weren't allowed to be married. I mean, that was anathema. And so gay rights started in basically, I think, the 1970s, 1980s, maybe a little bit later on. And it turned out that gay people, the Supreme Court, U.S. Supreme Court said you cannot stop gay people from getting married. So the presumption is, or the interpretation is gay people have all the rights in the world, not to the Supreme Court. It's they, you can't stop them from getting married. So here we go. Fresno County, California, very conservative county. And the Board of Supervisors in a 3-2 vote said that you guys have LGBTQ Pride Month. Well, guess what? We're going to have traditional nuclear family month. That was the Board of Supervisors. And declaring that the nuclear family unit is God's perfect design and aligns with Fresno's traditional values. One supervisor, Luis Chavez, was elected to the board and said he's going to take the chair next year. And he voted against and said last month's vote was an anomaly. Now, he said that this resolution that was passed is personal. Why? Because he and his family have opened up their home to foster children over the last 7 years. And these are kids whose parents are not there. And they're, guess what? They're foster kids. But that's not the perfect design. God's perfect design that aligns with traditional family values is the nuclear family. Okay, Chavez says, we've taken in children that were not welcome because they identify as either lesbian or gay. We actually had a non-binary child that stayed with us. And the bottom line is, what are you guys doing? What are you guys doing? Saying that they should be stigmatized, which you're doing? No. And he was the only supervisor to attend this year's Fresno Pride Parade, which is held in cities all over the country and all over the world, actually. Pride Month is being celebrated. And in Fresno, that brought 20,000 people to the parade. And someone who attended, one of the bigwigs, said that the resolution proposed by the board was divisive and not unifying. Now, one of the supervisors came back and said, I think the LGBT movement is trying to force their agenda on other people. You know, that I find that very interesting. Now, but as you know, maybe you don't, but I've been a fanatic for gay rights a very, very long time. As a matter of fact, in my surrogacy practice, how about this one for those of you that think that the nuclear family is everything? I've helped gay people create children via a surrogate since 1981, 1982. That's how long I've been involved in gay rights. And so bottom line, you know where I stand. And now the argument is, does the board have the right to say this? Because the Supreme Court ruled the other way. No, the Supreme Court just ruled that gay people cannot be stopped from getting married. And the argument on the other side is, well, how about discrimination against gay people outside of marriage? The court has said, yeah, pretty much. That's allowed because of religious freedom, because people believe and legitimately believe that the Bible says only men and women should have kids. Specifically, in many cases, men and women who are married should have kids, although over 50% of the kids that are born in the United States are born to people who aren't married. Yeah, go figure. Anyway, the issue is the LGP movement trying to force their agenda on other people? How about this one? How about the LGBTQ movement saying, why don't you treat us like everybody else? How about that one? Okay. Depends on how you look at it. Depends on how you look at it. It's that simple. Okay. Let's move on and take some phone calls. Mario. Hello, Mario.
2: Hi. How are you doing?
1: Yes, sir. What can I do for you?
2: Okay. I'm calling because my brother was 67 years old and he passed away, but he wasn't married. And he has three marriages with six kids. What I want to know is, do the kids have a right to where he's buried? And how do I get a hold of me? Because there were three marriages from three kids.
1: Yeah, no, I know. And that's a good question. First of all, do you know who, was he buried or was he cremated or?
2: No, they have him on hold right now.
1: Oh, they have your brother. They have your brother on hold.
2: Correct.
1: Okay, he's being parked somewhere. He's in some kind of facility, in a refrigerator, some restaurant or some freezer someplace, right?
2: Yeah, that's right.
1: Okay, so now, do you happen to know who is responsible for your brother?
2: No. I know he passed away and they got a hold of his younger son.
1: Yeah, and do you know where these people are?
2: I know where one of them is. I don't know where the other three kids are.
1: Well, let me ask you this. If you know where your brother is parked, I would contact the facility. But you're saying you don't even know where he is, right?
2: No, I know where he. Well, I kind of know where he is. They brought him in because he was.
1: Okay, so what's the question? Okay, so they brought him in, and he's in the mortuary. What's your question?
2: A question is, he has six kids. How do I get a hold of those kids?
1: Why do you, you hire an investigator. You do a search. And it's not your duty, by the way, to contact them. There's no legal duty. I'm assuming what you don't want to do is bury your brother. So all you can do is the last known address of where they were once you do a search. And again, I do commercials, as you know, for a company. And I say there's no privacy out there. You know, there's information out there where they live, you know, where they work. It's out there. So you just have to find someone who does that kind of work. And it's right there. Just go on the Internet, you know, and they're there. You put in the AdWords, search, Internet search, dead people. Is a good word to throw up there. Family, just throw up these words. Yeah, you'll find out. You know, if you know where your loved one is parked, that's easy. But contact it. Now I understand you want to contact loved ones, relatives, but there's no duty. 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
11: It's John Justice and Tuesday morning. The latest in artificial intelligence with David Gartenstein Ross's 6:30. And will the next example of fraud be found in the Minnesota Free Student Meals Program? 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
1: Welcome back. Handle on the law, marginal legal advice. Robert, you're up. Hello, Robert.
12: Hey, Bill. I work for a trucking company, and I get paid by hour, load, and miles. And the hourly wage is $17 an hour. And since it went up this on July 1st to 18, shouldn't it go up to 18?
1: Yeah, your minimum wage should go up. Now, here is the issue. If it's paid by the mile and you get more than a buck with the mileage that you drive is part and parcel of what you do, they're going to argue you're getting a lot more than minimum wage. In reality, I'm just curious. And by the way, I may be wrong on this, but I want to go forward. What do you get per mile? And how much money do you get per hour on your trips? Let's say average.
12: What's the average? Miles?
1: No, the average, you're making $18 an hour. How much more do you get for every hour you drive?
12: I'm making $17 an hour.
1: Okay, how much more do you get? How much more do you get?
12: And then I get $30 a load and 25 cents a mile.
1: You're certainly getting more per hour. So the question is that they're paying you more than the minimum wage. However, I think statutorily they have to pay you minimum wage. So the way you check is you go to state of California, Department of Industrial Relations. You go on to that website and then you'll see wage enforcement division on there and you contact them. And they'll tell you, because that's an interesting case. And since I don't do the law, does that count towards your minimum wage, where you're making at least minimum wage for every minute that you're on the job? Interesting. Jeff. Hello, Jeff. Welcome. You're up.
13: Good morning. Thank you.
1: Yes, sir.
13: I spoke to you about a month ago about an auto accident, minor accident. You said to negotiate with their insurance company. I tried to do so. They came back and completely rejected my claim based on the other party's telling of how the accident occurred. So I went back to my insurance company, negotiated with them. They finally agreed to fix the car. My question now is, I have to sue for the
1: personal injury part.
13: That I'm getting. Pardon me?
1: Oh, you have to sue for the rental car. All right. So you sue for the rental car. What's your question?
13: The question is, do I sue both the party and the insurance company? Or just
1: the insurance company has nothing to do with it. The insurance company has no duty to you. The insurance company has a duty to their insured. And you don't have a contract with them at all.
13: Okay.
1: So what the insurance company is doing is they're insuring their insured and covering what they have to pay. So, no, you don't sue the insurance company. You simply sue the driver of the car. Because that's the only one responsible. People make that mistake all the time. Do I sue the insurance company because they're not paying me enough? No, they don't have to pay you. There's no contract there. What, they have to pay you what you think it should be worth? They're not paying me enough. Okay, then you sue. But you don't sue the insurance company. Jason. Hi, Jason.
14: Hi, Bill.
1: Hello, Jason.
14: Okay. Yeah, so I'm currently in a sober living. They made me quit my Medi-Cal, and they gave me a PPO, which is out of Wisconsin, and now I can't see any doctors, and I have congestive heart failure, and I was wondering if I have a case.
1: Yeah, you should be covered. Why can't you be on Medi-Cal? Because the Medi-Cal people said you're already covered by a PPO?
14: They have me going to an IOP, which is an intensive outpatient, and I can't see any doctors.
1: Okay, you have to go back Medi-Cal, which is California's version of Medicare, when people who have no money, who are too poor to have any other insurance, are covered. And the argument you're going to have, and I don't know how that flies, is I don't have insurance because they will not treat my congenital heart failure. Now the question is, I'm assuming you have a diagnosis of congenital heart failure, correct?
14: Yeah.
1: All right. You go back to the Medicare people and tell them to change their minds, because effectively you don't have insurance. Now, you may be drunk. Right. Here's what you have to do. You can't be drunk when you do that. You've got to be sober. Okay, Jason?
14: Well, of course.
1: Because if you're calling them and you're falling down drunk, which probably is probably going to happen, frankly, I don't know you, but I'm sure you're going to get off the wagon. That's what you want to do. I think the Medicare people will, reinstate you, because the argument is you don't have insurance, certainly not for that particular ailment. And you have a doctor who has said you have that ailment. So, that's a conflict, clearly, and I think it goes to the Medicare people.
0: Mary! Hi, Mary!
15: Hi,
0: yes.
15: Bill. I am a senior lady, and I put all my money and most of my investment money into two little apartments, and one of them was upside down, and the city doesn't let you raise rent, nor do they let you ask for even when the other parts of the city has rent raises, they won't let you do it.
16: What city?
15: So I had to. I let one of the apartments.
16: Wait, Mary, what city?
15: In Los Angeles.
16: Okay, city of Los Angeles. All right, so pretty heavy rent control.
15: Very terrible. And it's all against the landlords. They don't care.
16: It's true.
15: So I have a 9-unit building, and there's a man that got a sweetheart deal for himself and his father and mother in 2 different apartments. And 9 years ago, they paid $694 a month. 9 years later, they're paying $769 a month. My other equal units are getting $2,200 to $2,500. I'm not looking to break anybody or make anybody go poor. But in the meantime, I've got mortgages, I've got tax, I've got insurance, and the city of Los Angeles is an SOB.
16: Right. So what's your question, Mary?
15: Do I have any legal bite? I do anything to get this man out?
16: No.
15: I didn't think so.
16: Yeah, no, he's in. He's in. It's rent control. And the only way, one of the ways you can do it, if you're moving into the apartment, but you have to move into the apartment.
15: Yeah, I can't.
16: Or you have to remodel the place. And you can evict him for remodeling and literally tear it apart. But they're pretty tight on that. I mean, they really watch that. And so there you can, but there's all kinds of relocation money you have to get. When you bought the apartment, did you inherit him?
15: Yes, I did.
16: Yeah, see, that's the problem. You got to look really carefully at the rent schedule. And you had the rent schedule from the previous owner, and you live in the city of Los Angeles, and it's up to you to figure out. So whoever either helped you buy the place, either you didn't pay attention or or the broker didn't pay attention. But the answer is no, you can't do anything to let him out under rent control. And that's what happens with rent control.
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11: iHeartRadio weather, mostly clear, warm and muggy with a low in the upper 60s. Hazy sunshine from patchy smoke for tomorrow, a high close to 90. Showers and storms possible Sunday night, Monday. I'm meteorologist Mace Michaels on Twin Cities News Talk, AM 1130. Currently 89 degrees.
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27: I'm Carmen Roberts. Two U.S. troops are killed in action. One is missing and four others wounded after an Iranian attack on a base in Jordan. And Republican Congressman Riley Moore tells Fox News.
28: One of the interesting things, and I've just seen kind of breaking news on this, was the precision in which they were able to strike sensitive targets within Jordan. And the reporting is indicating that perhaps China or Russia was feeding them targeting information.
27: A U.S. State Department just issued a worldwide caution urging Americans to think twice about traveling to the Middle East. And a father and son are likely to face federal kidnapping charges after they zip-tied two U.S. Forest Service members and held them at gunpoint inside a trailer in Northern California. America's listening to Fox News.

0: Welcome back. It's Handle on the Law, marginal legal advice where I tell you, you have no case. Stan, let's try you. Hello, Stan.
1: Bill, how you doing, sir?
0: Yes, sir. What can I do for you?
1: To North Las Vegas into a brand new apartment complex. Now, it's the only building within many square miles up here. It's all dirt. Now, D.R. Horton, they own the whole area, and they are building. They just started putting up homes kind of up and around my area, but it stretches at least a mile that I could see. Now, the issue I have is the trucks that come up to offload the dirt and everything else. They're rolling through here at 2 a.m., 3 a.m., midnight. Mm. They're staging all their equipment.
0: Right, no, I get it. All right, so they're making a pile of noise in the middle of the night.
1: A pile of noise. Now,
0: okay, I got it. Okay.
1: Direct.
0: All right, so you get to find out. Hold on. You got it. That I can go on from there. Now, yes. Are you in a city or in an unincorporated area of Nevada?
1: I'm in North Las Vegas. I think.
0: Okay, so you're in Las Vegas. You're within a town.
1: Yes.
0: Okay, so with that, my guess is there's probably an ordinance out there that says they can't do it. Okay, that's for starters. And if they're in violation of that ordinance, which I can't imagine that there is not an ordinance that says you can't make noise.
1: Me neither.
0: Between 10 and 6 or 10 and 5 in the morning. So that's where you start, because that's the easy part. And if they're in violation, you call
1: the city.
0: Yeah, you call the city. Have you?
1: And it was better for about 2 weeks. Yes.
0: Okay, so then you keep on calling.
1: 2 weeks.
0: You keep on calling the city and say, what the hell's going on? You got them, and they're still doing it now. And you keep on pushing the city. Hopefully, you get city council person or someone within the city that's going to threaten them, because there's violations in place. There are fines in place. If they don't, then you get the fun part of filing a suit against them to stop it, which you're going to win. But, you know, it's a money part. Filing a lawsuit, it's straight money out of your pocket, unless there is statutory. Now, when I talk about straight money out of your pocket, hopefully you get everybody in the apartment complex to join and kick in, because you're going to be paying $600-700 an hour for a lawyer to go against them. So go with the city. That's your best shot. Keep on pushing and pushing with the city. And people are lazy. You know, that's what they do. People are lazy. Kyle. Hi, Kyle. You're up. Welcome.
2: Hey, Bill. How are you? Good morning.
0: Yes, sir.
2: So I'm just hoping that maybe you can give me equipment in the right direction. So during 2020, I got hired at an aerospace company as a machinist and apprentice or programmer. And I even got they sent me back to, they sponsored me to go back into class.
0: Good.
2: And everything was all good and dandy until this guy who I was working under started getting really, really spicy with derogatory terms, especially around some of our other coworkers that was just being directed at, and myself included. So when I told him, hey, look, you kind of need to take it easy and take the foot off the gas. And I told, it became a big thing. And he asked me if I want to report it. I told him, you know what? I just want you to let him know that he just needs to relax on it. I don't want to report him, but I just want him to become aware that he can't be doing that around here, especially because I was working under him. But after that, in private, he told me, I just want you to know that the relationship between me and you is no longer going to be the same. So I did my best.

0: When you say it's been a while, what does that mean? What is a while?
1: I just checked in last year.
0: Okay, so wait a sec. You checked in, but when were you let go? How long ago were you let go?
1: About 2021.
0: Oh, man. Now you're going to go after it? No, you're done. There's no place to go. You can't go back, you know, unless you've been sexually abused and they've opened up the statute, which California did. Nah, unfortunately, you can't wait 5 years. I mean, it's just, it literally doesn't work that way. Tom, hello, Tom. Welcome.
2: Hi, Bill.
0: Tom, you there?
2: Yep.
0: Okay.
2: Can you hear me?
0: Yeah, I can. Hello? Go ahead. Yes, okay, I'm here.
2: So in 2023, my daughter was caught up in the City of Hope data breach. And in 2024, we got a collection letter from some kind of a third-rate credit card company called Sunbid.
0: It doesn't matter what the company is. I love people putting up company names, and then we end up getting sued. So you end up getting some third-rate agency, a collection agency that contacts you, right?
2: No. So we got a letter from the credit card company. It was like $200, $300, and so we put two and two together. It wasn't her. And so we disputed it. We went, used ChatGPT. We filed a police report, put a letter denying it and sent it with a copy of her driver's license showing that she wasn't associated with stress and it wasn't her, and a copy of her credit report, also showing that what she wasn't associated with that address. And they sent a couple more letters, and then we also got a ID theft protection company, and then that kind of went away. But during that same period, another Capital One and another credit card with Target were also opened up. But the credit ID theft company, they resolved that like right away. They never showed up. We never got letters or nothing. So fast forward to 2026, my daughter's, her lease has expired. She wants to move into a new place. So she does the application. Everything checks out, credit checks out, employment checks out, income checks out. But then there's this civil case, which the person, I guess, didn't show up. And it was a judgment against her and for an address she's not associated with. And so now she can't get into her new lease because that's holding it up.
0: Right.
2: We're looking to how do we unwind this?
0: Yeah, no, I understand. That is just a bear to do. I'm assuming that you have no idea who is holding her identity, right? There's somebody out there.
2: No. Well, so something happened right around back in the beginning. You know, we got a call from a police officer because she had lost a wallet before. And the wallet, basically, she's 27 now. It's still got her picture when she's 16, and it was expired at the time. And then we tried to call back. The detective couldn't get a hold of them. We let it go. We believe it's with the same person. But no one has ever tried to collect on this thing. Everyone else can find this house, this address, with anything to do with her. So it seems like this judgment got passed. They evicted the person, but they didn't. They just left it at that. They didn't ding her credit. They didn't. You know, my daughter, they didn't.
0: Your daughter got tagged because they didn't ding the person. By the way, dinging the person means nothing because you have to remove that judgment. And so that doesn't help. So I would call, you got to call that credit protection people and see if
2: we're doing that right now. We're doing that right now.
0: And what are they saying to you?
2: Well, if it's right now, they've turned to like AI, like everybody. So it's a chat bot. So we're trying to get a person.
0: I know. It's a bear. I mean, you're caught up in the middle of what so many people are. I mean, short of knowing who the person is and calling the police. Maybe getting in a letter from your credit protection people saying that that's not you or some proof that it's not you. Now, is that going to help
2: you?
0: So
2: let me ask you this. So they served the address, and that address happens to be, when we backtrack it, it's associated with one of the fraudulent credit cards. So it seems
0: I got to put you on hold. I have to put you on hold. We're going way too long on this. So we'll come back. No, we'll

0: come back, and because we're taking way too long on this one. Okay, before I take that break, I want to tell you about a problem that I have had, and I've had it for, well, it was several years ago. My mother had to go into an assisted living facility, and I didn't know where to put her, and it was on me, by the way. So I put her in one near my house, and that didn't work out at all. And so I put another one near my house, and that one barely worked out because that's the only thing I can think of. 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
12: What is hope? Hope to me was just that he would get to come home. I had no idea how hard it would be once he got back.
13: 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She thinks it's helping, but it's not.
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15: 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He told me to stop asking. I didn't. Then one day he asked for a ride.
16: Hope is knowing there are other families just like yours, that the veterans they love got help and recovered. Go to maketheconnection.net and turn hope into action.

0: All right, Tom, you're back, and this is going way long. Identity theft, your daughter, and she is still out there, right?
1: Right. So we got this case, this judgment against from the apartment this person had, got evicted, never paid any rent. So here's the thing. One, how do we get this thing dismissed? I mean, this.
0: You go into court and prove that it's not you. You go into court and prove that it's not you, and the judgment will be dismissed. That's easy. Okay. So that's one.
1: Okay. And then, okay. And the other one. So they never properly served this person. They never confirmed her identity, but then now they've tied me up in all this thing or her.
0: How did they? Wait a second. Because they never served, it doesn't matter. You're going to have it removed. So service means nothing. It's going to disappear.
1: But what about the law firm that did all this and then without validating it was her?
0: Okay. You can't sue the law firm. All you can do is sue her. She's the one that committed the crime. You can't tell a law firm who to validate and who not to validate and how to practice law. So all you can do is go after the person who has committed the identity fraud. That's it. There's your lawsuit. And for any damages, and on top of that, you go into court, and unfortunately, you're going to have to hire a lawyer for this. You're going to go into court and have that judgment quashed, that judgment removed based on it's the wrong person. That is not particularly complicated. All right, Mary, you're up. Welcome to Handle on the Law.
2: Hello. Thank you for taking my call.
0: Sure.
2: This is my case. My mother owns an LLC, and she wants me to be her successor when she can't do it anymore or upon her death. And I want to know what's the right way to go forward.
0: When she dies, have her put in a will. It's her property, an LLC, a company that she owns is her property. So she can will it to you or she can transfer it to you now. It doesn't make any difference.
2: Okay.
0: So that's all you do. It's property.
2: How about the operational instructions? I've heard of in the LLC. It could be stated in there too. But she can't find the operational instructions.
0: No, the operational instructions mean nothing. She's, you have to come up with it. If she doesn't have operational instructions, then you come up with it once you own it. Not complicated. It's just property. That's all. Brenson. Hello, Brenson. You're up. Welcome.
3: Hello, Bill. How you doing? First time caller here. Try to make this real quick. There's a lot going on, but I have a demolition and hauling business. I've been in business for over 50 years. And I also provide dumpster service. That's the big bins I bring to your home. I drop it off.
0: Yeah, I got it.
3: Fill it up. You give me a call back. Okay.
0: Yeah, understood.
3: The issues that I'm having, cities are fixing it so they only allow one company, and the companies they allow to service their whole the whole area are the companies are big. And I'm a medium sized a company I am, but the city, but they only are allowing one company.
0: Okay, got it. So they're allowing one company for whatever reason. All right. Your question is what?
3: And their prices are very very higher than mine.
0: That doesn't matter.
3: They're pushing me out of business.
0: No, I mean okay, but they've decided they're going to another vendor. Hey, if I hire you to do something and I decide to go someplace else, I'm pushing you out of business. So what do you do?
3: Do you consider that a vendor? They're not doing anything. I'm saying the only thing they're allowing these, they're saying that these.
0: No, I understand. They're giving an exclusive, exclusive contract, which they can do.
3: Okay. They can. So you're saying they're allowed.
0: Yeah, they're allowed to do it. They're allowed to do it. Yeah, it's a contract with the city, and as long as the contract is there, they can't do anything, of course. But if the contract is expired, they can change the rules. Say, okay, we now want a big company. We now want one company. They can do that. What are you going to do? Force them, sue them to keep you?
3: No, I'm saying no, not to keep me. I'm saying I'm not employed by them. I work for. Here's what they tell me. They even say that I cannot even bring my trucks into their city.
0: You're a vendor. You're a vendor, and they don't want you anymore. What are you going to do? Are you going to force them to keep you on?
3: I don't think you understand. I'm not a vendor of theirs. I don't work for them. Let's say if you
0: you work for a company that is a vendor. All right, you're a truck driver for a company, right?
3: I work for myself. I'm an independent demolition.
0: Okay, then, and you, so then you are a vendor. Then you are a vendor. You are selling your services.
3: Okay.
0: All right. I'm just not going to go into it anymore. We have a big confusion there. All right, John, you're up. Welcome.
4: Hey, good morning.
0: Yeah.
4: Yeah, I've got a small business, small construction business. It's a corporation. And I was wondering, how do I separate my assets, my home, and maybe my brokerage account?
0: Well, hold on. Well, you've already, if your house is in your name, you've already separated it.
4: Okay.
0: That's easy. All right. The way to do it is you keep it as clean as you possibly can. Business expenses are in a business account. You don't use business accounts to pay for your trips, your vacations. You make sure that the business is the business and personal is personal, and you can take money out of the business. That's easy. And how much, let me ask you, what kind of volume do you do, John?
4: Maybe $600,000 to $700,000 a year.
0: Okay, do you have an accountant?
4: Yes.
0: Okay, talk to your accountant. And as far as liability is concerned, if the business is an LLC or a corporation, you are protected to the extent that that's the only liability. It's the assets of the LLC, of which you don't have any. It just does work. For example, my radio show, right, is an LLC, right? It's actually, what is it? I even think it's Handle on the Law Incorporated or something. I have no idea what it is. I let my accountant deal with it. But it has no assets because I just take the money, legitimately a salary. And go ahead and sue, you know, Handle Radio. I don't care because that's what does the work. See, I keep it pretty clean, and I'm pretty careful about that. And I've had businesses, and I do have businesses. I always have. Most of them spectacular failures, I might add. I am one of the world's greatest spectacular failure business owners, but every one of them are a separate corporation or a separate LLC, and I do not mix up personal accounts and any of that. Because what happens is, let's say there's some pretty severe liability. Let's say that you really screw up and you have insurance, but the damages are way above the insurance. What they're going to try to do is what's called pierce the corporate veil. In other words, you have mixed up your assets and the company, and therefore there is no protection from the company. Talk to your accountant, okay? That's where you want to go with that. And that's saying you'll be, and buy lots of insurance. I believe that. All right. That's it. We're done, guys. Feeney, done, finished. This is Handle on the Law.
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10: This is a Fox News alert. The U.S. just launched more airstrikes on Iran. I'm Carmen Roberts. U.S. CENTCOM posted on X, the U.S. military began striking Iran again at 6 p.m. Eastern. And the strikes are in part retaliation for Iran's missile and drone strikes on a U.S. base in Jordan yesterday that killed two U.S. service members, caused one to go missing, and injured several others. And now the U.S. State Department is issuing a warning for all Americans.
11: Issued a brand new worldwide caution urging Americans to think twice about any travel to the Middle East. Due to heightened tensions in the Middle East, the security environment remains complex with the potential for unseen escalation. And that's exactly what we saw in neighboring Jordan when Iran fired multiple intermediate-range ballistic missiles that made it through U.S. air defense systems, hit a base in Jordan with dozens of U.S. Air Force personnel at the base.
10: Fox's Lucas Tomlinson in Tel Aviv. Earlier, Iran issued its own warning, telling people to stay away from U.S. military bases in the region. And President Trump spoke to News Nation about the service members' deaths and said, in part, it was very sad, a very sad thing, adding, we hate to see it happen. It's in the service of our country. And he also reiterated that Iran cannot and should not have a nuclear weapon. Ontario's Premier Doug Ford is pushing back after President Trump blasted Canada for letting wildfires get out of control and inundate the northern U.S. with smoke.
12: I find it a shame the administration in the U.S. and Congress people writing these letters and blaming us and so on and so forth. They have a very short memory. We had the water bombers, everyone ready, going over to California. It was last year.
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13: iHeartRadio weather, mostly clear, warm and muggy with a low in the upper 60s. Hazy sunshine from patchy smoke for tomorrow, a high close to 90. Showers and storms possible Sunday night, Monday. I'm meteorologist Mace Michaels on Twin Cities News Talk, AM 1130. 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
22: We're radio stations across the land, along with Sam and Polo. It is the Joe Pags Show. Thanks a lot for stopping by. The president walked out and did it last night. Said, I've got the proof. We've got this from the CIA, the FBI, from other intel agencies in other countries. We've got that China did this and Venezuela did that and so on and so forth. And immediately people said, well, who ran the intelligence agencies when this happened? That was maybe the dumbest response. By the way, it's Free Speech Friday. Whatever's on your mind, fair game. If I know something about it, we'll talk about it. If not, we'll move on. It is 833-JOE-PAGS, 833-563-7247, joepags.com. Scroll down, click on contact. Love to hear from you. A lot of busy phone lines this week. If you couldn't get through, maybe an opportunity today to jump in there and get through. As predicted, some of the early dumb responses from the left, and NBC and ABC did not run it. CNN did not run it. They should have. It's the story of the century. But some of the early responses are not he's lying. I mean, a couple of people said he's lying, which is dumb. It's from the CIA, the FBI, the DNI. It's all on whitehouse.gov now. You can sift through it yourselves. And if you've got a problem with the evidence presented that there was major hijinks and major interference in our election in 2020 and other elections too, you got to go question the facts that are given by the what was called the deep state during Trump's first term. But these are the intel agencies, the IC, the intel community. You better bring some pretty good evidence that what they said was wrong, or else you're going to look really stupid. So a couple of people said he's lying, which is dumb. That just rolls off your back. But one guy said something to me last night after President Trump walked to the podium and he gave the evidence, and he said the proof is all on the website. Go check it out. One guy said, well, who was looking over and overseeing the intel agencies back then? Sam, the allegation from this idiot on X was that President Trump was running the CIA, the FBI, the DOJ, and all that, and he's the one that allowed them to interfere to make him lose the election? That's what the guy wants me to believe.
23: Wow. Why would he do a whole speech on the exact opposite information then?
22: Here's my speech, and this all happened because I let it happen. What? You think Trump allowed for interference from China and Venezuela and Iran, and you think he allowed that so that he could lose and complain about losing? Now, he also said something last night that really jumped out. By the way, we got the quintessential interview today on this program with Gary Bernson. Gary is a guy who's a former special operations guy in the CIA. He's a whistleblower who blew the whistle about the election machines, about Venezuela, about China, about Italy is involved too. For some reason, my people are involved. He's the guy that gave the evidence to a guy named Ralph Pizzullo, who wrote the book called Stolen Elections. You got to go get this book, Stolen Elections, where they lay out all the evidence. And basically say to him, Gary, is this evidence that President Trump brought us last night from you? And the answer is yes. But I also asked him, you know, President Trump says he now has proof, does he? You got to make sure you stick around. This is so going to give you both parts. Part one is going to be in hour two. Part two is going to be in hour three. The entire thing is up on YouTube right now, joepags.com/YouTube in one fell swoop. If you got some lunatic in your circle, family, friends, whatever, that just don't want to believe anything Trump says, don't let him listen to Trump. Tell him to listen to Gary Bernson, who doesn't have a dog in the race other than he's a former special operations guy in the CIA, and he's been talking about this for years now. Finally, it looks like people are paying attention. So I'm going to give you, listen, if you didn't watch last night or you didn't care to watch last night, if you like what I do, if you listen every day because of what I throw down, I'm going to give you a lot of what the president said last night, and we'll break it down. We'll talk about it at length because this is, I believe, the story of this century so far. I mean, you got outside actors literally changing the outcomes of elections in the United States. If you've got a country, China, that somehow got 220 million voter registration and voter rolls from this country, I think that you should pay attention to that. Call me crazy, but I do.
1: For many years, I've called for bold, swift, and decisive action to protect the integrity of America's elections. Every American deserves to know that when they cast their vote, that vote will be counted accurately in a system, and that is to make that system secure, one where cheating and interference are not just difficult, but virtually impossible. Unfortunately, the system we have today falls catastrophically short of that standard. Tonight, I'm announcing the immediate declassification and release of critical intelligence, revealing shocking vulnerabilities in our election infrastructure.
22: Now, this isn't Trump saying the election was stolen. This isn't Trump saying I got screwed. This is Trump saying I, as the president, have the ability to release this classified information so that you see what really happened in this election. Again, I think it's done very well. I'm not going to argue against what Polo said, and Sam said some stuff yesterday. Maybe you bring an FBI or a CIA person up there with you because, again, a lot of people watch this. He's lying. But he's actually giving intel information that he didn't gather. The intel agencies did. But this is really important.
1: This evidence shows that the election system we have dangerously exposes and really exposes like levels never thought possible to hacking, exploitation, and foreign interference. Just as disturbingly, this vital information has for many years been covered up and hidden from you. The American people are beautiful, our great American people, but that all changes right now. The documents we will release starting tonight have been gathered by the White House Government Transparency Task Force, a great group of people, along with the staff of the President's Intelligence Advisory Board, supported by our top intelligence agency chiefs, who have all personally reviewed the findings. We are presenting this evening and fully confirmed their authenticity. You can see these documents for yourself at whitehouse.gov. That's whitehouse.gov. Go check it out.
22: It's all there. He's right. Go check it out. Those of us who like the guy, glad that he's the president, believe that there was a problem with 2020. Remember, and this isn't about me, but it's important to not forget this. I was squelched by X. You couldn't say anything about the 2020 election. I got two strikes on my account on YouTube in 2020 because I dared interview Rudy Giuliani, who was sitting down with people who are in the state legislature in Michigan and other witnesses that say they saw really bad things happening. I got a strike that I was spreading false information when it turns out I was right. Rudy was right. The president was right the entire time. I also got a strike because I dared, on Facebook stopped my growth, period, because I dared interview Rudy Giuliani and Mike Lindell. Mike Lindell, who, by the way, is running for governor of Minnesota now. The MyPillow guy. Because he said, what did Mike Lindell say? Do you remember what he said, Sam, when I interviewed him in 20?
23: No, I don't remember.
22: China interfered in our election. That's what he said.
23: Mm-hmm. Yep.
22: And when he got Lindell TV and he put up the actual evidence he said showed that, everybody called him nuts. Everybody called him nuts. And he's going to be sued and everything else. I think that all these election machine companies have now dropped their suits. So, I mean, the president walks out last night and basically says what I've been saying, what Lindell's been saying, what Giuliani's been saying for 6 years now. And now, according to him, there's verifiable proof. Don't believe him? Go to whitehouse.gov. Go download the documents.
1: First, they show that over a period of years, starting during the 2020 election cycle, the People's Republic of China carried out what is believed to be the largest compromise of election data in history, resulting in China's illicit acquisition of 220 million U.S. voter files.
22: Can you imagine 220 million? I don't think there are 220 million voter files or registered voters in the United States. Sam, look it up. The question is very simple for Grok or whoever you're going to use. How many Americans are registered to vote. So, I mean, that'd have to be living Americans, not people who are here illegally. Those are not Americans. Those are here even legally and permanent resident. They're not Americans. How many Americans are registered to vote in this country? Does it say?
23: It says quickly on Statista.com, in 2024, there were 173.85 million people registered to vote in the United States.
22: Strictly speaking, is 175 million less than 220 million?
23: Yes.
22: I mean, if I wasn't trying to give you a trick question. China somehow has 220 million voter registrations that they stole from us. That's got to mean a lot of people who died, a lot of people who are registered and shouldn't have been. Because, again, that's 40 million more than we even have available.
1: First, they show that over a period of years, starting during the 2020 election cycle, the People's Republic of China carried out what is believed to be the largest compromise of election data in history, resulting in China's illicit acquisition of 220 million U.S. voter files. That information includes names, addresses, phone numbers, political party preferences, and other sensitive data that would be needed to register to vote and engage in other nefarious activities, which is exactly what was happening. This data loss presents an unprecedented election security nightmare. The intelligence even shows that China has signed a data exploitation unit specifically to this new project.
22: I mean, it's all right there. What's the question? I don't like him. What's the question? Don't like his face. What's the question? How he wears a suit. But what's the question? He was really mean to E. Jean Carroll. I mean, Stormy Daniels. Now, if there's election fraud in this country, and if China has 220 million voter registrations, and we only have 180 million registered, maybe, just maybe, if you put two and two together, which is always four, by the way, don't start. If you put two and two together, you're going to get that. How the hell did Joe Biden get 81 million votes in 2020 when Barack Obama never got anywhere close to that? 10 or 15 million votes than Barack Obama, one of the most popular vote getters in our history. Somehow Joe Biden beat him by leaps and bounds. That's crazy. And now we're starting to see how that can happen. If you've got more voter registrations than you have voters, something like that could happen. I hope to have time for some phone calls on this, because I know many of you have got questions. Many of you have got comments on this. 833-JOE-PAGS, 833-563-7247, joepags.com. We're going to do a deep dive, though, on what he had to say last night. Again, Gary Burnson brings it like it's been brought in. Bottom of hour number two, bottom of hour number three. We'll bring you the entire thing. Make sure you stick around. 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
22: Polo, tell the people what you said in the group chat during the break. It's actually pretty funny.
34: I said, it sounds like China knows how to register voters better than the Republicans do. Maybe they should take some notes.
22: I mean, without a doubt, Republicans should maybe, before they go nuts and accuse even more, hey, China, fill us in. How'd you do that? It's not a bad idea. If you're just joining us now, we're breaking down the speech from President Trump last night. It's one of the most consequential speeches, not because he's giving it, but because he talked about having actual proof, actual evidence from intel agencies, not from him, not from his family, not from his lawyers, from intel agencies saying, this is what happened. And what Polo's alluding to, it was very funny during the break, 220 million voter registrations were acquired by China. So that means a lot of dead people they acquired as well, because a lot of people who were registered to vote aren't alive anymore. So they're not voting anymore. As Sam reported, it's about 180 million or 185 million, something like that, that are registered now. But they had 220 million. That's 40 million extra votes that you can play with that can affect the outcome of an election. And again, President not only implicated China, also implicated Venezuela, where the machines were actually made. You hear names like Smartmatic and Dominion and all this stuff. You're going to want to watch or listen to my interview with Gary Burnson, bottom of next hour, bottom of hour number three as well, where he breaks a lot of this down. Here's more from the president.
1: Compounding the travesty, the second set of documents we are releasing reveals that members of the deep state, very, very famous group of people, many cases, in our intelligence agency work to actively suppress and downplay information about the extent of China's sinister election meddling, covering it up from both the president and the American people like nobody thought was possible. U.S. spy agencies began learning about the compromise of voter registration files in 2020 when they discovered that tens of millions of voter data, think of that, tens of millions of voters' data in 18 states have been bought, stolen, or hacked by China. Yet those responsible for sounding the alarm instead kept the information secret and hidden. They did not disclose to me as president or to anyone else, and to the best of our knowledge, they did not inform Congress. In fact, all they kept saying is, this is the most secure election in the history of our country, a standard, very pat line that was divvied out to say. The cover-up of this colossal security breach is even more disturbing in light of the additional information showing that China engaged in other election-related activities to undermine my first administration and our 2020 campaign. They did not want, and they just didn't want it. They fought like hell not to have it, Donald Trump, to win, and for good reason. As the documents we are releasing show, CIA reporting explicitly stated, and I quote, in mid-2018, the Chinese Communist Party's policy was to leverage all domestic and foreign elements that were opposed to the U.S. president in an effort to reduce the U.S. president's votes and make him resign or prevent his reelection.
22: I mean, this was stunning when I heard this last night. They wanted to force him to resign or make sure he didn't get reelected. Obviously, he didn't resign. And then he didn't get reelected if we believe the votes. So, I mean, can you imagine? First of all, they were hiding intelligence from the president. The president gets, any president gets a daily intelligence brief. They were leaving stuff out on purpose. They were omitting stuff on purpose. They were lying on the information that was in this brief on purpose, according to President Trump and the documents that he presented on WhiteHouse.gov. Can you imagine? I mean, that's actually sinister. It just is.
1: Isn't that nice? Also, in mid-2018, China was working to influence the results of the U.S. midterm elections and later the results of the 2020 presidential election itself. Separately, in mid-2019, the Chinese government's strategy against the United States was focused on undermining domestic confidence in the U.S. president. They wanted to just make you sound like your president wasn't so hot, when actually your president has done a great job, and they did everything possible to do exactly that. Going on, this document says, and this is by the CIA, the strategy included efforts to use Chinese contacts with big U.S. companies to influence U.S. business leaders to turn against the president of the United States of America.
22: Can you imagine? Get U.S. business leaders to turn against the president of the United States of America. China was funding and financing all of it. There's a lot more to get to, and I'm going to get to it because I think that it's important that we break down exactly what we saw, what we heard, what is available on the website. And again, next hour, about an hour from now, we'll start the interview with Gary Burnson, former CIA special operator. He's a guy that blew the whistle on what he found out about our elections, the involvement of Venezuela, the involvement of Iran, the involvement of Italy, the involvement of Canada even. When it comes to Dominion, we're going to talk about all that and then some. Your calls as well, 833-JOE-PAGS, 833-563-7247, JoePags.com. 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Watch it on your television. The entire interview is 36 minutes with Gary Burnson. Keep it here.
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6: iHeartRadio weather, mostly clear, warm and muggy with a low in the upper 60s. Hazy sunshine from patchy smoke for tomorrow, a high close to 90. Showers and storms possible Sunday night, Monday. I'm meteorologist Mace Michaels on Twin Cities News Talk, AM 1130. Currently, it's 85.
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35: People are always asking me, why?
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17: 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One is responsibility. 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
38: And Roberts, the U.S. launches airstrikes on Iran. It started about half an hour ago, as CENTCOM says it wants to swiftly punish Iran for strikes on Jordan last night that killed two U.S. service members. Fox's Alex Hogan has more.
39: Central Command says that this happened Friday as these U.S. service members in Jordan came under missile and drone attacks from Iran. One service member is missing and four others were evacuated to Jordanian hospitals. Secretary of War Pete Hegseth just posted the following quote, "Godspeed, heroes. Their sacrifice only stiffens our resolve."
38: And parts of Texas are dealing with severe and widespread flooding, but it could have been worse because local officials say they got advance notice and were able to prepare. Still, at least two people died. Hundreds needed rescuing. 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

0: 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Again, you can check out the entire Gary Bernstein interview. This is a former CIA guy who actually flagged all of this stuff years ago, and he actually had to leave the country because he feared for his life and his family's life because he was uncovering what these people didn't want uncovered. Go check that out. Or if you're in the car, if you're listening to the radio, making dinner, whatever you're doing, keep the radio on. Next hour and the hour after that, we will have both parts of this interview with Gary Bernstein. Don't miss it. Before we hit the break, I was giving you the President Trump soundbite from last night. It was a long one, about 6 minutes long. We're already halfway through, so let me try to cue it back up, and I don't want to start it from the beginning again. We'll take it to about where we were when we stopped. The president's outlining exactly how the intelligence agencies and everybody else involved were duping everybody, and how China was involved, and how they were lying to him and omitting stuff from the daily briefing.
1: To turn against the President of the United States of America, the Chinese government sought to identify U.S. journalists who had reported negatively on the U.S. president and pay them large sums of money to write more negative articles about him.
0: Can you believe what I just heard? You know what I mean? Sam, when you heard this last night, were you like, what?
2: Right.
0: Because you know Dad has done journalism for a living. I don't know if anybody's ever heard, but I won a bunch of awards. But I was a TV news anchor, a reporter, and I really know how to do journalism. I can't even tell you how fast I would do a story on some loser trying to pay me for a good story. I mean, honestly, it doesn't make any sense. People, they say that I'm a journalist. I'm going to give you the real news, just keeping a journal, going to give you the straight skinny. And the president says there's proof that some of them were being sought out and paid off by China to write even more bad stories about Trump. Come on, dude.
1: As many as they could, and they didn't care what they said. The Chinese government wanted U.S. president to lose the next election, and the reason they wanted me to lose is because they knew I was wise to them, charged them billions and billions of dollars worth of tariffs, and built the strongest military anywhere in the world. We have the strongest military anywhere in the world.
0: I want you to consider exactly what this is about. You had Obama on down in the ridiculous meeting that was uncovered by the DNI, the former DNI, Tulsi Gabbard, that he actually convened a meeting of his IC, his intel community, told them there was no interference, and then got together again and said, all right, here's the narrative. There was interference. Russia tried to interfere. Then you had the whole Russia hoax. The entire time, according to what was uncovered by Trump, the entire time, China was trying to get Trump to resign or to not win re-election, and was using the intel communities here, was using the journalists here, the so-called journalists here. And the narrative was Russia, Russia, Russia. I mean, it's so sinister and so nefarious and so deep. It makes my face hurt. Look at my face. I'm in pain over here.
1: These are exact quotes from the CIA reporting. The name of the person doing the quote is now under review. But it gets even worse. Raw intelligence obtained by the FBI in 2020, yet buried by rogue bureaucrats, stated that China's activities even included an attempt to manufacture illegal ballots for Joe Biden. Documents show that during this period, dozens of significant CIA and NSA reports about China's election targeting were kept out of the presidential briefing. These were briefings I would get almost every day. Everything was kept out that was of importance. One email among intelligence analysts admitted that they had, quote, deliberately massaged the presidential daily briefing to withhold information regarding Chinese activity.

0: unquote, to keep intelligence about China's election meddling from becoming known and to keep it away from the honorable press. Other officials who witnessed such efforts perceived the motivations to be blatantly political. Recently, we found significant numbers of burn bags in formation, and this is a group of bags that were used to destroy information.
1: I mean, this is the stuff a movie is made out of, burn bags. Now, Cash Patel, the FBI director, did talk about how he found some secret room and a bunch of burn bags that had information in them that had to be burned and completely wiped out, and somebody forgot to do it, or they left it there on purpose.
0: Given by President Barack Hussein Obama to be burned. It was supposed to be burned. These bags were supposed to be at a different level by different people, incinerated and checked, but it never happened. Maybe we got lucky. We believe this was not done on purpose, but rather through gross incompetence of the people that were supposed to burn the bags. But the findings are stunning. Today, I'm asking the Office of the Director of National Intelligence, the Department of Justice, the FBI, and the CIA to investigate how and why such crucial information was hidden, to fire those involved in the cover-up, and to file criminal charges, if appropriate, against these people.
1: Yes, yes, and yes again. Listen, the proof now is there. The proof is on whitehouse.gov. It's from the intel agencies. If somebody wants to say it's not real or he's lying or whatever, the proof is there. This isn't him just saying something in a rally. This isn't him just saying something in an interview. This isn't him claiming one thing when there might be information that something else is really going on. This is the intel agencies that have given proof, the emails, the contacts, the actual evidence about China and about Venezuela and so on. It's above reproach because it's not from him. It's from the intel agencies. He's not an intelligence officer. He didn't do the investigation himself. This stuff is available for anybody to go and scrutinize right now on the website. And if you're complaining about this and saying that he's lying or whatever, and you haven't gone to the website, you're all wet. You've got nothing to say. But this is unbelievable. Paid off journalists. You've got people that were sending out fake memorandums to him every day instead of giving him the truth about what really happened. You've got people, you know, misconstruing or purposely construing this stuff about Russia just to keep people off the beaten path. It doesn't make any sense. You got burn bags hidden in different intel rooms that nobody knew about that should have been incinerated, but they weren't. Inside the burn bags that were ordered by Barack Obama, it has all this information about the election, about the midterms, about everything else. This is a movie in the making. And if Hollywood didn't hate Trump so much, they'd probably make it. You tell me why, again, NBC, ABC, CNN didn't run this last night? It's stupid. Then there's this.
0: Yet concealing China's meddling was only the beginning. The third set of documents we are releasing proves that for many years, Americans were blatantly lied to about the security of our election infrastructure, including electronic voting machines and ballot counting systems, dishonest almost all. They're vulnerable and they're easily compromised, and people within our government knew that. Tonight, we're publishing a series of previously classified U.S. intelligence community assessments and other reports proving that our government has long known these machines are extremely exposed to attack. As one assessment states, we judge that the United States adversaries, including at a minimum Russia, China, Iran, North Korea, as well as non-state groups, have the capability to compromise U.S. election infrastructure. That's unquote, but that's some statement, isn't it?
1: China, Russia, Iran. We know Venezuela was involved because that's where the machines were made. I mean, holy mackerel. Everybody, left, right, middle, doesn't matter. If you're an American, you should care about this. If you're anybody on planet Earth, you should care about this because the leader of the free world, the United States of America, doesn't have fair and free elections? I mean,
0: by supposedly great patriots of our country. The document goes on to further state that, quote, we assess that centralized election-related data repositories such as voter registration

0: registration databases, poll books, and other official election websites are most vulnerable to exploitation, and adversaries could use this access to these systems to disrupt election processes within the United States of America. Tonight, we're releasing all of those findings, and spanning from January 2020 to June 2026. This is a cyber threat aimed at the very heart of our democracy. Many people have questioned whether it could actually be possible to electronically manipulate vote totals or change election results on these terrible machines. Today, we are releasing documents that show the CIA obtained reporting of a specific plot to do a big number in favor of the corrupt Maduro regime in Venezuela. And that's exactly what happened, conspiring to digitally rig their own country's elections in 2020, and that's what they did. This reporting included precise details about methods to regime develop to digitally alter vote totals in ways that could not be detected even with an audit, no matter how deep they went. This intelligence underscores why we must take urgent action to ensure that our own system can never, ever be hacked or compromised like it was in the past.
1: I mean, it's crazy. But then again, think about it. It's not. It's crazy. This is like from a movie. This is like a spy novel. But it's not. If you think about it, every country around the world envies us. Every country around the world doesn't like how strong we are, how powerful we are, how free we are. Every country around the world doesn't want a leader like Trump who's going to say, America first, we're going to take care of our own, we're going to charge you more, we're not going to play your globalist game. And they have skin in the game to get rid of that leader. Then you had, just look at what you had with Biden for 4 years. All jokes aside, the guy wasn't there. Cognitively, he wasn't there. There's some sort of an age-related dementia thing that what's Ronnie's last name? We haven't had him on in a while. The doc.
2: Jackson.
1: Exactly right. Ronnie Jackson, who was the presidential doctor, was not the presidential doctor for Biden, but when he came on here, see, this is why I keep following Sam around. What, I just forget names. I'm having a Biden moment.
3: Is it wrong, though, when we did that, I wanted to say he?
1: No.
2: Wow.
1: What is the he?
3: Michael Jackson.
1: Are you serious? Just because his last name is Jackson?
3: Yes.
1: Oh, you mean instead of saying Jack, you would have said he and I would have known.
3: Maybe.
1: Gotcha. But what Ronnie Jackson said on this program, way ahead of a lot of other people, was it's age-related dementia, in his opinion, and it's medical opinion. So, of course, you want somebody who's a shell, who's surrounded by globalist idiots that want to absolutely make the United States of America less than what it is, just an also-ran, not exceptional at all. They all benefited from it. So as much as this is a spy novel, as much as this is stunning and surprising, it's really not. If you think about it, if you are China or Russia or Venezuela or fill in the blank, you would also have wanted to take the United States of America down. So we should have been well-informed. The president should have been well-informed. The president and everybody around him, I'm talking about President Trump the first time, should have been on their game, on their toes. Of course they're trying to do this. Now, the president was saying it. It was rigged. The president was saying he was cheated. But because he's him, as Polo alluded to yesterday, actually quite well, nobody wanted to believe him. Well, we believed him, those who support him. Those who didn't believe him. And then you have idiots lining up to say, the freest, fairest election we've ever had. What are you talking about? No, it's not. You actually sound stupid saying it. And then when you say, well, where's your proof? They didn't have any. Well, now we do have proof that what Trump has been saying, and Giuliani's been saying, and Lindell's been saying, and I've been saying, now we have proof. And look, you want to bring it and say it's not proof, you better have gone to the website and checked it out. You better listen to every word he said last night. You better bring something that would somehow say this is not the truth. If you can contradict President Trump from last night, I'll hear you. 833-JOE-PAGS, 833-563-7247, joepags.com. 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
1: Breadth of exactly what the president had to say last night. I thought it was a great speech. It was filled with evidence, name-calling, CIA, FBI, China, Venezuela, Iran. He didn't say, well, we think that maybe. We have proof that this stuff happened. Don't believe me? It's over on the website. Go check it out. We talked about it during the break. Yes, I think he had to clear his throat during the speech. So he just, what he was doing, he just get louder. And then it moved it out of the way. Whatever the hell was going on. One more soundbite from the president from last night. I appreciate those of you calling in, but I had to make sure that we set the scene. We should have time for calls next hour as well. 833-JOE-PAGS. 833-563-7247. JoePags.com.
0: In a rare move, NBC and ABC Fake News have both said that they would not cover this speech. They knew what it was about because of the fact that they don't like the topic, because they know how corrupt our system is and they don't want to reveal it.
1: It was interesting when he went here on this one, to be honest with you. It was interesting to me because when he says that, he says they know what it was about. Then you ask yourself the question, does he or did they? The answer is yes. Now, when I was in that kind of media, the news side of media, we would get the heads up. We would get information. The mayor's going to speak tonight. And sometimes, and I thought this was really dumb, sometimes we would get the speech early. Like, why are you giving me the speech? Why don't you just let me go and cover it? I mean, wouldn't that make better sense? I don't need to have you give me the speech so I can put my entire report together before I even see it. I would rather see it, report on it, and keep a journal of what it was. But believe me when I say, because there were all sorts of, you know, before the speech articles, they knew exactly what was going to be in there. And they made a conscious decision to not run this because, again, forget that it's Trump. If there was election fraud and election meddling and election stealing in this country, every so-called news organization should be covering that. I'm glad that he called them out here.
0: Others in the media are part of a plot. They want to continue this fraud for whatever reason. They want to keep it going. They want to protect the radical left. They can't have a great country, and that's true. You can't have a great country without free and fair elections.
1: He's right. Much more to come next hour, including Gary Bernstein. Keep it here.
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